0: mother-in-law lives in Golden, Colorado.
1: Yeah. Mm-hmm. Yeah. Oh, I've been to Golden.
0: Yeah.
1: It's awesome out there. Yeah. Estes, Golden, Denver, Silver Springs, did you say, Charles?
2: Glenwood Springs.
0: Close.
1: I wasn't even close. I think I was in a different state, but that's okay. That's okay, that happens. And now, you were not supposed to be on this show, right?
3: No, this was a surprise. Last Friday, we were shooting the last show, and, you know, I'm sitting there, I'm ready to watch a great show, and I got the news that this Monday, I'd be here. Ready
1: yeah, to go. I'm surprised you didn't blame me for that. You know whose fault it is?
3: Whose fault is it?
1: It's Kevin's.
3: It's Kevin's fault.
0: Yeah.
1: It's all Kevin.
0: Exactly.
3: It all goes back to Kevin.
1: Yeah. It all goes back to Kevin. Well, we have our text messages, and Ethan, why don't you take the first one?
3: One reviewer wrote in, please pray for my health. I'm experiencing health issues, and I pray for healing and strength to get through this. I'm also praying for my grandmother's health, that she may recover as well.
1: You know, when you see something about health, you can have as much money as you want. If you don't have your health, it's not worth it. Health is so important, especially as you get older. You realize about health and what it is. Yeah. And then anytime I see something about a grandmother, and actually this past weekend, we celebrated your grandmother's
3: 90th birthday.
1: So I love that. Okay, I'll take the next one. Prayers for my dad and mom who departed in 22 and 24. I gotta tell you, I would give anything, and Bishop Reed says this many times, I would give anything for an opportunity to talk to my parents one more time. If I had just one more time to pick up that phone and just say, hey, Mom, how you doing? Hey, Dad, how you doing? And Ethan knows my father was quite the character. He would call up every day. I talked to my parents every day. But my dad would call up and say, hey, how's the weather out there? I go, oh, yeah, well, it's a little cloudy. Okay, gotta go. But it was something. It was just a connection.
3: You know, but that's a beautiful thing about faith, right? That we pray so that someday we can be joined with them again. So
1: absolutely,
3: you will have that conversation
1: if
3: someday.
1: I'm good enough, because they're in heaven. I think I'm borderline right now.
0: We got a final text. Please keep Clara in your prayers. She has advanced Alzheimer's disease, and that is very tough, and we will keep Clara in our prayers. And as a reminder, you can text us your prayer intentions, comments, or questions at 844-697-5221. 844-697-5221. And we may be able to read your message on the air, but if we don't, or if you are watching this, we always invite everyone to pray for all the intentions that we do receive and that we do mention on the air. Yeah.
1: Thanks, Kev. Recently, five Catholic bishops from the diocese along the U.S.-Mexico border gathered in,
0: Nogales.
1: Nogales. And also Nogales, Sonora?
0: Yep.
1: Oh, there we go. For a day of pastoral accompanying it. This is why they don't let me read the number, by the way, for the prayer, for the text line. And solidarity with migrants. The bishop celebrated the bi-national mass, led the rosary procession across the border, and emphasized the church's commitment to walking alongside those facing the challenges of migration while upholding the dignity of every person. Our Sunday visitor takes a closer look at this unique cross-border gathering and the message the bishops hope it sends about faith, compassion, and accompaniment.
4: Today we started at 4 o'clock with our pastoral conversation on migration and human dignity. It was a great conversation with five bishops about what the church holds to be true when it comes to migration and human dignity. And now we're gonna go and celebrate the most important moment of our lives, the Eucharist, where the bread and the wine become the real body and blood of Christ. And as we consume that body and blood of Christ, we become the mystical body of Christ. And so after Mass, we're gonna process out of the church and go on pilgrimage to the border with Nogales, Sonora, Mexico, so that we might be the body of Christ walking through Nogales and meet the body of Christ on the other side of the border from Nogales, Sonora, Mexico. And we're gonna pray over in Mexico as the mystical body of Christ. And it's gonna be a beautiful moment because we're gonna pray in front of the Blessed Sacrament, the mystical body of Christ, praising God's real body and blood. And then we're gonna go to the Kino Border Initiative to have some table fellowship and have a lovely meal with migrants this evening.
5: So we're here at the Kino Border Initiative, which really shows that we, as U.S. citizens, have a heart for those who are on the border, who are trying to work toward getting to a life of peace and security.
2: We're here in Nogales. We welcome migrants on the Mexican side of the border, and we're also a binational organization. So in some ways, we were kind of the glue that held the different pieces of the afternoon and evening together. And I think it's very appropriate that we close the day here within our shelter, where we're welcoming the people who are at the Mass and in the Rosary procession, as well as the many migrants that we accompany here in Nogales, Sonora, who weren't able to make it to Mass.
5: The nation is about ready to celebrate 250 years, and part of the nation includes an immigration piece, right? We're a country of immigrants. Like Jesus says, when I was a stranger, you welcomed me, or when I was a stranger and you didn't welcome me. And he uses those two ways of responding to the last judgment. Ultimately, we're all going to be judged. And the question is, are we welcoming or are we not? That Mass also included our breaking bread together. It was in English, it was in Spanish. It included the bishops here in Nogales in Mexico. And so we were able to celebrate with them. And then after the Mass, we had a joyful moment where we prayed the rosary together as we crossed the border and then went to a wonderful parish in Nogales where we were able to spend a little bit of time, quiet time before the Blessed Sacrament, resting in peace together without words. It was really quite beautiful.
6: Foundation of the very best of our nation.
7: For me to have my brother bishops, all of us together, especially the bishops from border dioceses or near border dioceses. Of course, these days immigrants are all throughout the country, but it was just a kind of a solidarity. And one of the key principles of Catholic social teaching is solidarity, that we're together. But this is an issue, I say, that enjoys almost complete unanimity in the bishops' conference. The bishops have been advocating for comprehensive immigration reform for a long, long time. And I think today was just one more example of that.
0: And we'd like to thank OSB News. It was a great piece and very beautiful to see both sides coming together in unity and being able to do masses in both United States and Mexico as well. Well, across Massachusetts, many organizations are working to accompany women and families through some of the most important and challenging moments.
1: Yes, and one of those organizations is the Pregnancy Care Alliance of Massachusetts. Diane O'Toole joins us now to share more about its mission, its impact, and the work being done to support people across the Commonwealth. Well, Diane, welcome back again, because you were on just about a year ago?
8: Yeah, just about.
1: Tell us about the Pregnancy Care Alliance of Massachusetts and the work that you do, because it's much needed in today's world, especially now.
8: Sure. So the Pregnancy Care Alliance was actually formed just about 3 years ago. And we formed a coalition of pregnancy resource centers because in this state, we are really persecuted by our own government. And all of our services for all the pregnancy resource centers across the Commonwealth are free. And what we do is we provide material resources, we provide parenting training, free ultrasounds, pregnancy tests, and we also have mentoring programs, and we throw baby showers for our clients. And actually, all of our clients love us across the Commonwealth, among all of the pregnancy resource centers. We have 98% satisfactory ratings, 99%, because the services that we provide for free are so needed for these young families.
1: So you do all this good work. How dare you? How dare you do all this good work?
8: Yeah, we do. We do a lot of good work. And, so we formed a coalition so that we could work together to try to really get the word out there of the good work that we do in the Commonwealth. And because the narrative on the other side can be so negative about us, and it's really not the truth. So we want to get the truth out there so more people know about us. And the people who do know about our services and come through our doors, as I said, are really...

0: happy with what we do for them.
1: Yeah, I was going to ask you to expand a little bit too, and some of the impact that you've seen from people that have been using the resources that you provide.
0: Yeah, many people say we're the like largest kept secret, even though we've been around for over 40 years, many of us. And the clients, I said, you know, the testimonies are just that we've changed their lives abundantly. By the outpouring of love to them and the outpouring of the free services, including, like I said, material resources like diapers and wipes and clothing and baby carriages and just cribs and bassinets. And we just had, we actually held it at my home church. We had a baby shower for three of our clients last Saturday, and they were just blown away by all of the love that they received from the women. And actually one of the husbands of one of the clients was crying. He was there and he was crying because he just didn't expect that abundant love from total strangers. Yeah.
2: And you really understand the dignity of life and how important these babies are from personal experience with your daughter. Can you tell us about that?
0: Yeah, so I was flying from London to Boston and my water broke on the airplane. They diverted the plane to Newfoundland, Canada, which is like the Alaska of the Northeast.
2: It is beautiful though.
0: And it is beautiful. And she was actually born in St. John's, Newfoundland at 1 pound, 13 ounces, wow, 26 weeks gestation. And that was 31 years ago. So from personal experience, I've seen how tiny babies, even 31 years ago at 26 weeks, survive. And so it really horrifies me to think that in this state, right now, you can have abortion on demand at 24 weeks. Those babies can live. And today, in the Massachusetts Senate, they may be passing a bill that expands that even further. And again, my daughter was 1 pound, 13 ounces, 26 weeks gestation, and 2 years ago, she had my first grandbaby.
2: There you go. She's thriving.
0: Yeah.
2: She's thriving.
1: Yeah, yes. It's amazing. We had something on the news just last week about the House passing that bill. Maybe if you can talk about that, the landscape of things too, and how important pregnancy care centers are, especially at this time that we're seeing right now.
0: Well, as society, unfortunately, pushes abortion more and more, pregnancy resource centers are really essential in helping women, men, and families keep their babies. And we do, too, try to connect these families with local churches that can help them beyond as far as we can help them. We usually can have mentoring programs and help them at least through the first year, but it helps to have churches come alongside us that then can continue mentoring these young families.
2: Can you tell us about, and we only have a minute left, but about the petition to protect all of the centers?
0: So we do have a petition on the Pregnancy Care Alliance website, which just, and actually we have over 4,500 signatures on that petition right now, that just has people sign in support of what we do. We did deliver over 4,000 to the governor's office, but we heard nothing from the governor about that. It was dead silence.
1: Yeah, so if you could tell, let people know too, how they can go about signing that and making a statement about this.
0: So if you go to the Pregnancy Care Alliance website, you can just Google Pregnancy Care Alliance Massachusetts and it will come up. And there's a lot of testimonies on there from our clients, as well as the truth about pregnancy resource centers, who we are and what we do.
2: Diane, always a pleasure. Good to have you back. This is like a tradition now.
0: Thank you so much.
2: It's a tradition to have you back.
0: Thank you. We appreciate it.
1: Yeah, we had the website up there as well, so check that out if you can. We're going to turn now to Las Vegas, one of the newer archdioceses in the country, having been established in 2023. if you can believe that. Let's take a look at a story about the community, the cathedral, and the challenges of this newer archdiocese.

0: Welcome to Las Vegas. Known around the world for its entertainment, nightlife, and millions of visitors each year. But beyond the bright lights of the Strip, there's another side of the city, a community built on faith. In 2023, the Catholic Church recognized its region's growth by establishing the Archdiocese of Las Vegas, making a historic milestone for Southern Nevada. We spoke with Auxiliary Bishop and Rector Gregory Gordon about Guardian Angel Cathedral and the challenges that the diocese faces in the city that's known as the entertainment capital of the world.
1: Welcome to the Guardian Angel Cathedral in the Archdiocese of Las Vegas. It's a very unusual cathedral. It had a very unusual beginning. It started as a chapel, a shrine built by the clerks of St. Viator, and they were receiving calls from the various casino owners that those who work in the casinos needed a place to go to Mass when there was no vigil Mass, but shift changes. And so first Mass in hotels, Mass in casinos, that's not unusual for how parishes start in the Nevada and Las Vegas. But they found a place close to some of the larger resorts. And then this was built, the Pisak sisters, emigrants from Hungary. And they're the ones who added all of the mural, the fresco, all of the stained glass, Stations of the Cross, and the mosaic of the Guardian Angel Cathedral on the facade of the church to make it really an inspirational place of prayer for the workers and the visitors to Las Vegas. Eventually, it moved from shrine to co-cathedral to cathedral when we became the Diocese of Las Vegas, and now 3 years ago, Metropolitan Cathedral when we became an archdiocese. So it's striven to grow with the various needs, but I think it's still also faithful to its original mission of calling people here to, as you see the guardian angel on the mosaic, let's say, prayer, penance, and peace. So I think that the work of the guardian angel in the soul of the man or woman is to call them to prayer and to penance and eventually to peace in the Lord. And that's really what our prayer is for everybody who comes here, that they encounter all of those works of the guardian angel and leave with a great and enduring peace in their hearts.
0: Las Vegas being the city that it is, we asked Bishop Gordon what he sees as some of the biggest pastoral challenges facing Catholics in Southern Nevada today.
1: Vegas has a reputation, a gambling town, but sometimes in the midst of the secularity, the carnality of the Las Vegas Strip, which is just a few feet from the front doors of this cathedral, you have families that are very intentionally Catholic. They strive in the midst of all of that to be identified as Catholic, to live out their Catholic faiths. So I think it's really to strengthen them in their ability to do that in a society which sometimes challenges us to act contrary to the teachings of Jesus.
0: One of the Catholic Church's biggest challenges worldwide is encouraging new religious vocations. In Nevada, the Archdiocese of Las Vegas is responding through its Office for Vocations, which mentors those discerning the priesthood, organizes discernment programs and retreats, supports seminarians, and encourages parishes to pray for and promote vocations. Church leaders say that building a culture where young people are invited to consider religious life is key to addressing the long-term need for priests.
1: We're blessed that the number of vocations in the Archdiocese of Las Vegas is rising. Several years ago, we had 3 seminarians. This year, I believe 20 will be entering the seminary. So the Lord is calling. Now it's a question of us inviting those whom He is calling to reflect, to discern. And I try to work closely with our vocation directors. The advice I would give is listen to the Lord. The advice that was given to me by my bishop at the time, listening to the Lord. And if He's calling you, if you feel He's calling you, test that vocation, test that fall. Go to the seminary. That if He's not, there is nothing wasted. You're growing closer to the Lord. But if He is, then you're starting that formation just as our Lord was forming His apostles in the gospel today.
0: Bishop Gordon says one of the greatest strengths of the Catholic Church is the opportunity for the diocese to learn from another. As he begins his ministry, he

0: says he's grateful for the guidance and example of Archbishop Gustavo, whom he's known over the years through conversations and time spent together. We ask Bishop Warden what dioceses can learn from one another to strengthen parish life and evangelization.
1: Well, as I mentioned to you earlier, we're excited here as a presbyterate of the Archdiocese of Las Vegas to have Archbishop Gustavo come and be our retreat master for our priest retreats. I've spoken to him at the various meetings of the U.S. bishops, and he's always been an inspiration to me and to many of us. So I think we look forward to continuing to work together as shepherds in various fields, in different fields, but with it for the same calling, following the Lord Jesus faithfully and leading others to follow. I just would encourage you to share the message of the Lord through your Catholic TV network, and it's a wonderful outlet to be able to do that. But I think also it starts just by living our faith. So if the Catholics of Texas and you pray for the Catholics of Southern Nevada, if we live our faith more completely, more authentically, and more joyfully.
2: And thank you to our great friends in San Antonio for sending that, and congratulations to the new Diocese of Las Vegas.
3: Archdiocese. It's awesome. Fairly new, yeah.
2: Fairly new. Well, like 23, right? 23.
3: Hey,
2: a belated happy birthday to Deb Brilliant. She had her birthday on Friday, but I forgot, so a belated happy birthday. You know what people probably remember you, E? Is during a telethon.
3: During a telethon,
2: he was
3: collecting
2: things. I should have known this, you know, that he was going to be on. And you were running back here, and you just fell over. And the whole place stopped. Then you just popped back up and ran out. You were collecting things.
4: Yeah, I think that might be one of the reasons I had to come on, you know, change my name's
2: reputation?
4: Reputation back on the show.
2: Well, I don't know about that. And in 3 weeks, you turn 21.
4: I know, that's...
2: On the 24th.
4: That's
2: which is
4: crazy.
2: Also, this is funny. So that's Bishop's ordination. And we're at the ordination of his, ordination of him becoming a bishop. And he's saying, and I want to say happy birthday to someone. And Ethan said, he's going to say happy birthday to me. No, it was a seminarian who was up on the altar with him. So it was, you know, have you recovered?
4: Since then, you know, small steps. We're getting there.
2: Hey, National Days. Let's see what Ethan thinks of National Days.
3: It's National Watermelon Day.
2: Love it.
4: Love it. Yeah.
3: Okay.
2: Yeah. Two.
4: No, in the summertime.
2: The Fattens love it.
3: So there are some national nut days, like National Pistachio Day,
2: love
3: pecan,
2: them.
3: Almond. But today is National Grab Some Nuts Day, any kind of nut you like. So you got to like at least one nut.
2: I like a lot of them.
3: Okay,
2: I love
3: great.
2: Peanuts. I love them. Yeah.
3: All right.
2: Which How about you?
4: Pistachios.
2: Okay.
4: I am not the biggest nuts person, but pistachios I think is the only
2: you're
4: one.
2: You're a very good eater.
4: I thought you were about to call me picky.
2: You're a runner.
4: National days, you know?
3: It's National Hair Gloss Day. Do you guys have some hair gloss on?
2: No,
3: it's a special
2: no, I
3: coating
2: don't.
3: That makes
2: Do
3: your
2: you?
3: Hair shine.
2: No. Do you
4: no?
2: use that at all?
4: No.
2: No product?
4: Okay, I do use a good amount of hair product. Not today, though, but...
3: it gets some birthdays today. Do you know who Anthony Dominic Benedetto is?
2: No.
3: You should know. Tony Bennett's
2: birthday. Oh, Tony
3: birthday.
2: Bennett.
3: Yeah.
2: Yeah. Why are you looking at me like I should know? Because I'm older?
3: Martin Sheen's birthday, Martha
2: yes.
3: Stewart's birthday,
2: yep.
3: James Hetfield.
2: Yeah.
3: Do you know who he is?
2: Yeah, it's Metallica.
3: Yeah, Tom Brady's birthday today.
2: He's a quarterback.
3: Evangelina Lilly.
2: She's
3: remember
2: an
3: her from The Lost. She was the Wasp and the Ant-Man as well. 1936 is for Ethan. Jesse Owens wins the 100-meter dash at the Berlin Olympics.
4: There we go.
2: Because he and Dylan are runners.
3: Yeah.
2: Well, thank you so much for being with us today. We hope you've enjoyed the show. Thank you also for all you continue to do for us. I know that all of you, every single one of you, in our thoughts and in our prayers, and remember to remember all the people in the prayer box. Have a great day.

0: Everyone, I'm Jay Fenn. I want to invite you to join us Wednesday for This Is The Day because we have a special show. It's live from Denver. We're covering the Knights of Columbus, and you're going to want to see it. Bishop Reed and Kevin will be there with interviews and insights on all the good work that the Knights do. So join us Wednesday for This Is The Day right here on Catholic TV, which is America's Catholic Television Network.
1: On the gist.
2: So I have my notes on a paper towel because I was too lazy to bring my backpack in, which had like a notebook. But even if I wrote it in a notebook, I wouldn't be able to see it anyway, because when I write it, then I have to go like this to see it.
1: Harrison Butker from the Kansas City Chiefs. Do I have that right? Oh, I have a cheat sheet. Wait, it's on a paper
3: let's
1: towel.
3: Take out your
1: I can't read it.
3: Can you
1: right, read yeah, that? It is Butker. I said it right. Join us when we'll be here to give you the gist.

0: Hello and welcome to another summer best of edition of Reel to Reel. I'm Sharon Rulier here with my dad, Jimmy Stefanik. Hi, Dad.
1: Hi, I saw you somewhere.
0: Well, we are at Comfort Kitchen and Bar in the Berkshire Hill town of Huntington. And so many of you have been waiting for these summer episodes with my dad helping me out on the show. Are you ready, Dad?
1: I'm always ready.
0: I know you are. Good. Well, all right. Our episode this week first aired back on May 30th, and we will watch a few segments, and then we'll have a little chat, okay?
1: Well, let's go on with the show.

0: 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The annual Catholic Appeal is our chance to help those in need, the homeless, the hungry, and our partnering organization. 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
1: Coming up on this edition of Real to Real. The bishops are asking Catholics to oppose physician-assisted suicide. I'm Carolee McGrath. I'll have the story coming up.
2: Lunch for 200, no problem for the volunteers of the Berkshire Food Project. I'm Kathy Harrington with the story.
3: I'm Steve Kiltonic at Our Lady of Peace in Turner's Falls, where a former classmate of Robert Prevost speaks about his relationship with the first American pope.
1: It's all coming up for you next on Real to Real. Hello and welcome to Real to Real as we close out the month of May. We begin tonight with a look at physician-assisted suicide in Massachusetts, which is gaining traction among lawmakers. This is a concern for the Catholic bishops of this state, including our own Bishop William Byrne, who is asking the faithful to call their representatives to oppose this legislation, which is against church teaching on the dignity of life. Carolee McGrath has our story.
4: Back in January, Bishop William Byrne celebrated the Mass for Life to commemorate the anniversary of Roe v. Wade, which legalized abortion in the United States. But in his homily, he spoke of other threats to the dignity of life, including physician-assisted suicide.
5: An elderly person that they're trying to say, oh, you really should have a duty to die so that you're not a burden. No one is a burden. All life is a treasure.
4: And with just a few weeks left of the legislative session, Bishop Byrne and other bishops of Massachusetts are calling on Catholics to oppose physician-assisted suicide, which is being considered by lawmakers. There are two bills, one in the House, House Bill 2505, and one in the Senate, 1486. Both are called an act relative to end-of-life concerns. Both are in committee, and lawmakers have the next several weeks to consider this legislation, which would allow a physician to provide a lethal drug to a person dying.

0: diagnosed with less than 6 months to live.
1: The true investment needs to be made not in killing people, but in better health care, in palliative care, to make sure that we kill the pain, not the person.
0: The Massachusetts Catholic Conference, which represents

0: And lastly, the bishops say there are misplaced priorities. The primary focus of elected officials should be dedicated to legislation providing quality health care, mental health care, and palliative care to the sick and dying. Father Dan Pakalik is the director of pro-life activities for the Diocese of Springfield.
1: There could easily become this push that the minute you're not functional, capable, productive, that you should consider ending your life. Or society will apply that pressure and say, you know, don't put a burden on the healthcare system. Don't put a burden on your family.
0: Physician-assisted suicide was narrowly defeated in Massachusetts in 2012 in a ballot initiative. Since then, it has been reintroduced in the legislature several times. Proponents call it compassionate care.
2: It's called death with dignity and compassionate care, all these euphemisms to try and make something really that is actually murder look, just like the abortion issue, look somehow acceptable, when in fact it's not. God is the author of life. We have the capacity to help people die with dignity that doesn't involve killing them.
0: Currently, Washington, D.C. and the following states allow physician-assisted suicide: Oregon, Washington, Montana, Vermont, California, Colorado, Hawaii, New Jersey, Maine, New Mexico, and just recently, New York. The bishops are urging Catholics to call or email their state senator or representative to voice opposition. Reporting for Real to Real in Springfield, I'm Carolee McGrath.
3: And your parish should be making an informational flyer available in your parish bulletin this weekend. We also have it listed for you at diospringfield.org. This year, the North Adams-based Berkshire Food Project received a grant from the annual Catholic Appeal for the first time. The nonprofit relies on a community network to address food insecurity in a financially stressed region. With just three employees, two of them part-time, along with more than 100 volunteers, nutritious hot lunches are provided 5 days a week. Kathy Harrington introduces us now to this 40-year-old ministry that is now an annual Catholic Appeal grant recipient.
4: Good morning. How are you today?
5: Suzanne Boyle joins a team of volunteers each Monday at the Berkshire Food Project in North Adams, setting up, preparing, and serving a nutritious lunch. Working alongside Boyle are other retirees, and then there's Kurt Christian, a Drury High School senior bound for the Culinary Institute of America in the fall.
6: I'm here 3 days a week from on Monday, Wednesday, and Friday.
7: The volunteers are really the heartbeat of the whole operation. And I never know day to day what crew will be here, but there are some regulars that are here for sure.
5: On the job for just 3 months, the former U.S. Army Reserve Sergeant thinks on her feet when it comes to the menu.
7: We never quite know what we're going to get in the door for donations, so I make what I can based off of those donations. This morning we had about 10 pounds of green beans come in, and I'm still not sure what I'm going to do with those, but I'll find a home for them this week.
5: Catherine Benson is the third staff member. As project assistant, she coordinates the lunch meal, tracks guest numbers, organizes thrice weekly home deliveries, and the distribution of extra food items across multiple agencies. Benson is the 2026 unsung hero, according to the Nonprofit Center of the Berkshires.
4: After his resurrection, Jesus asked Peter three times, "Do you love me?" And three times, Peter answered, "Yes, Lord." Three times, Jesus told him, "Then feed my sheep." The Berkshire Food Project has been answering that call for 40 years.
5: It all started in 1986. 5 miles west of North Adams, on the campus of Williams College. A group of students noticed a regional shift in employment from manufacturing to a service economy that resulted in rising unemployment, underemployment, homelessness, and food insecurity.
8: We've seen a lot of new faces, people that I don't recognize, but that's great. So, you know, the word is out. Come here for a meal.
5: The numbers prove the need is growing, from 15,000 people served in 2023 to nearly double that last year.
6: I knew we were not the richest area

0: in the bushes, but I do also know that we handle what we can, and if we need something, most of the time our neighbors will help us out with it.
1: I've been here for a long time. They're very healthy. They're very great. I like coming here every lunchtime.
2: This is the only place I can eat out at. I've known these guys for a while. Basically, they're amazing.
3: And from Bob, a volunteer who stopped in for lunch.
4: Well, they're healthy. The price is right. And, well, I've been working with them, so I know it's an honest, wonderful meal that they provide. And people are pretty happy with it, I think, here. And we've been noticing over the last couple of years, especially, that the crowds have been growing and growing, that there's more need.
3: Combating food insecurity is just part of the mission. It's also about fighting social isolation. External agencies are sometimes on hand during lunch to share information about resources that guests may need. As Berkshire Food Project helps its neighbors through challenging economic times, local restaurants are pitching in too, recently closing for one night as their chefs competed against one another at Superbite, a fundraiser that helps to ensure the lunches will continue. In North Adams, I'm Kathy Harrington for Real to Real.
5: To learn more about the community impact of the Berkshire Food Project, visit their website. 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And still to come on Real to Real, Steve Kiltonic sits down with Father Raymond Lugos, an Augustinian priest who went to Villanova with Robert Prevost, the man who would become Pope Leo XIV. It's all still ahead on Real to Real, your window on the world around you.

Our family is made up of every race. We are young and old, rich and poor, men and women, sinners and saints. Our family has spanned the centuries and the globe. With God's grace, we started hospitals to care for the sick. We established orphanages and helped the poor. We are the largest charitable organization on the planet, bringing relief and comfort to those in need. We educate more children than any other scholarly or religious institution. We developed the scientific method and laws of evidence. We founded the college system. We defend the dignity of all human life and uphold marriage and family. Cities were named after our revered saints who navigated a sacred path before us. Guided by the Holy Spirit, we compiled the Bible. We are transformed by sacred scripture and sacred tradition, which have consistently guided us for 2,000 years. We are the Catholic Church. With over 1 billion in our family, sharing in the sacraments and fullness of the Christian faith, for centuries we have prayed for you and our world, every hour of every day, whenever we celebrate the Mass. Jesus himself laid the foundation for our faith when he said to Peter, the first pope, "You are rock, and upon this rock I will build my church." For over 2,000 years, we've had an unbroken line of shepherds, guiding the Catholic Church with love and truth in a confused and hurting world. And in this world filled with chaos, hardship, and pain, it's comforting to know that some things remain consistent, true, and strong, our Catholic faith, and the eternal love that God has for all creation. If you've been away from the Catholic Church, we invite you to take another look. 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Ours is one family, united in Jesus Christ, our Lord and Savior. We are Catholic. Welcome.

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7: So as I mentioned at the top of the program, I'm here with Jimmy Stefanik, my dad. And on this first weekend of August, we thought we'd take a road trip up Route 20 to Comfort Kitchen and Bar right here in Huntington. And it's one of your favorite restaurants, isn't it?
8: It is, because I know the owner. He's a good football fan.
7: Yeah, and he's...
8: of the Patriots.
7: That's right.
8: He's teaching me a lot about football.
7: He is, and I do believe that we spend a lot of time here because, if you want to know a secret, the owner is my fiancé, and many of you might have seen me waiting on a few tables here on Friday and Saturday nights, right, Dad?
8: I don't know. I don't come here on Friday and Saturday night.
7: Oh, sometimes you do.
8: Yes, and it's packed. Yeah. Well, actually, they got a good fish dinner on Friday.
7: They do. So Mike, my fiance, and the chef are pretty good cooks, right?
8: Oh, I think so. I'd like to have them cook. Well, I better not say. Well, anyway, they know how to make meatloaf really good.
7: Yeah, you like the meatloaf here?
8: Yeah, with gravy on it.
7: Yeah, they have a lot of good comfort food on the menu.
8: Well, yes. The menu is kind of short for this kind of restaurant, but it's compatible with a lot of bigger restaurants.
7: Yeah, it's a really good spot up here in the hill towns for people to come because there aren't any other restaurants in Huntington. It's the only one.
8: That's correct.
7: Yeah. Yeah, so this building's very historical. It's been around a long time, right? That's
8: really old.
7: Yeah.
8: And before he became president, Calvin Coolidge was the mayor of Northampton. He was also a lawyer and was on the campaign trail running for state senator and then governor. But anyway, he would come here with some of the judges from Northampton when this was a tavern.
7: Yeah, that's really interesting. So looking around the pictures on the walls here, there's so much history in this town. And, you know, you remember about the good old days back with the river and people coming along and fishing. And you have some stories about that, too, right?
8: Yes. I like the idea of coming on Route 20 straight to Huntington and following the Westfield River. A lot of the little scenes that I go by, I remember fishing and catching a big trout. Also, Ted Williams used to fish here.
7: Oh my gosh, really?
8: Yeah, but I never saw him.
7: Well, how do you know he fished here?
8: Well, I got stories. Some of them are exaggerated.
7: Yeah.
8: Well, so Ted Williams was a slugger of the Red Sox. He was the last one to hit over 400. On the last day he was at bat, it went up to 405.
7: Wow.
8: And I like Ted. I like listening to him on the radio. There was no TV at that time. Mm-hmm. And And what at the Korean War, he flew the Grumman Hellfighter, and for 5 years.
7: Sure, it was a lot of action.
8: He was
7: back
8: a patriot, and he was a good Red Sox player, and of course, we miss him because then nobody can replace Ted Williams.
7: Hmm. All right, Dad. So we've been talking a lot. You getting hungry? You ready to order?
8: Yes, I'm ready.
7: Oh, good. Well, look who has the menus. It's Mike Damaris, my fiance. Hi. So we're pretty familiar with this menu, though, aren't we?
8: Yeah, I like the word CKB, meatloaf.
7: You know what that stands for?
8: Yeah, Comfort Inn.
7: Comfort Kitchen and Bar.
8: And a mushroom sauce.
5: Okay, and mashed potatoes?
8: Mashed potatoes, a lot of gravy in there, big scoop. And string beans if you got them.
5: Okay, fresh.
7: All right, and I'll have the salmon special, please. Okay, thank you.
5: You're welcome. All right, thank you.
7: Thank you. Okay, so while they're cooking, we'll watch another segment, okay?
8: That'd be fine with me. You're in charge.
7: Well, I thought you were in charge.
8: Not me. I'm just extra.
7: You're extra. You're a good extra.
8: I'm the only extra.
6: You are watching Reel to Reel, your window on the world around you.
9: In the 1970s, long before the world would be introduced to Pope Leo XIV, Robert Prevost was a seminary student at Villanova University and Augustinian College just outside of Philadelphia. Father Raymond Lugos attended Villanova during the same time where his path would cross with the future pontiff. Recently, before an enthusiastic crowd in Turner's Falls, Father DeLugos spoke about the man he knew at Villanova as Robert Prevost, later as an Augustinian leader, and today, Pope Leo XIV. Steve Kiltonic has the story.
10: When Pope Leo XIV was elected the first American pope, he had the enthusiastic support of a large group of proud fellow Augustinian priests back home in the United States. Father Raymond DeLugos was one of those priests who knew Pope Leo when both attended Villanova University. Father DeLugos has served as the vice president for mission and ministry at the Augustinian-run Merrimack College for the past 18 years. In celebration of Our Lady of Peace's 20th anniversary, Father DeLugos came to the parish on May 21st to share some insight into his 52-year friendship with Pope Leo. Then seminarian Prevost belonged to the Augustinians' Midwest province in Chicago, while Father DeLugos was from the Eastern province in Philadelphia. In 1973, he transferred to Villanova with 30 other seminarians after the Augustinians' Midwest College closed. Father DeLugos began a year later.
11: But we did know each other. We socialized together and that sort of thing. But primarily, we all had to take the same philosophy courses.
10: Both also sat in the same German existentialism classes.
11: So I was in two or three classes with Bob Prevost. And he was a very nice guy, very smart, very intelligent, very humble, kind of quiet.
10: He was ordained a priest in 82, while Father DeLugos was ordained in 83. After both started their ministry teaching high school, they didn't have much contact. Father Prevost went to Peru as a missionary for 3 years and studied canon law in Rome before returning to Peru. He was then elected provincial of the Midwest Province and elevated to prior general of the Augustinian Order in 2001, a position he held for 12 years.
11: During that time, I probably saw him most frequently because he would come to our chapter meetings every 4 years. So that's where it's in those kinds of settings that you'd find yourself at the lunch table with him, and no one would think anything of it.
10: As prior general, Father Prevost traveled to many continents, which prepared him for his eventual role as pope.
11: He belongs to the world, and he's comfortable with all the diversity in the world and understanding it and being able to listen to it carefully.
10: After his term expired in 2013, Father Prevost was named formation director in Chicago before Pope Francis appointed him Bishop of Chiclayo, Peru in 2015. When Bishop Prevost was elevated by Pope Francis to Cardinal Prevost in 2023, then made head of the Dicastery for Bishops, Father DeLugos started to wonder.
11: For the first time, the thought went through my mind, almost immediately dismissed, could he be? And He's an American now. That pretty much, in my mind, had discounted him until he walked out on the balcony on May 8th last year.
10: When the conclave convened, Cardinal Prevost was not well known, even by the American cardinals. But what they ultimately saw in him was very appealing.
11: His gentleness, his kindness, his humility, his intelligence, and his willingness to stand up. That combination of personality, warmth, the ability to listen to others.
10: When Pope Leo first appeared in St. Peter's Square, Father DeLugos was speechless.
11: My mouth dropped, and I was like, my mouth dropped. I was absolutely thrilled, didn't know quite what this meant for us, and I actually got a little scared. It's like, oh dear, one of us is driving the bus. Are we going to be worthy of him?
10: Father DeLugos believes Pope Leo has done terrific after his first year on the job.
11: I'm surprised at how well he has fit into the role. He looks the part. He carries himself very well. We know him as a pretty serious guy, but we're seeing an awful lot of warmth as he's encountering people pastorally.
10: Father DeLugos says he's witnessed three different smiles from the Pope: the formal smile, the pastoral smile, and the fraternal smile.
11: Every once in a while, I kind of notice a smirk. The kind of smirk that we are used to seeing around our dinner tables as we're talking about how something is absurd.
10: In those moments, Father DeLugos feels a true connection as an Augustinian brother. While on a pilgrimage to Italy in March with Merrimack students, Father DeLugos met Pope Leo at the pontiff's request at the Augustinian headquarters in Rome.
11: I hadn't seen him in 10 years, and very warm greeting, very friendly. And I'm like struggling because, I'm almost supposed to call him Your Holiness, and all I'm saying is Bob. Our students were blown away, basically saying, he's just like all the other Augustinians. Just very down to earth, very human.
10: We already know a few of Pope Leo's passions, like the Chicago White Sox. Father DeLugos added tennis as the Pope's favorite sport. Another beloved pastime goes back to his seminarian days.
11: He was the one who would drive from Chicago to Villanova and back again when there were breaks from classes. And he just loved driving.
10: While celebrating the birthday of the Augustinian prior general, Pope Leo commented,
11: in order to be the Pope, you have to give up a lot of things. He said, but one thing I will never give up is being an Augustinian.
10: As pontiff with an enormous responsibility to the world's 1.4 billion Catholics, Pope Leo XIV has never forgotten his spiritual roots. For Real to Real, I'm Steve Kiltonic.
9: Now a year into his papacy, Americans continue to be drawn to Pope Leo for his energy, happiness, joy, and message of peace. 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And for this week, that's our summer best of edition of Real to Real. 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And check us out on Facebook at Catholic Communications. And I'll be back with this guy over here next week as we continue to look at some of our favorite episodes of last season. Right, Dad?
12: I hope so.
9: Oh, look what's here.
12: Oh, boy.
9: This
12: you
9: looks so
12: nice
9: good.
12: Stuff.
9: Oh, my gosh. Salmon special with watermelon and gazpacho.
12: Oh, look at that. Just what I ordered.
9: Thank you so much. That looks so good. All right, well, before you dig in, why don't we read the last line over here before you take a bite, okay?
12: Tune in next week for another best of edition of Real to Real, your window on the world around you.
9: Perfect. Good job. I think you're hired.
12: How much do I get?
9: You get a meatloaf dinner. How about that?
12: That's better than anything.
9: It looks good, huh? All right, well, your favorite meatloaf and this salmon. Chef Dan does such a good job with everything. He's look at how pretty this is.
12: The word is proficient.
9: Proficient?
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16: Supposed to find inspiration if our day-to-day lives are just a montage of dishes and dirty laundry and phone calls to insurance companies? Can we create something extraordinary from the ordinary? Where is the divine in the domestic, and can we apply that to our creative practice? Mother Teresa famously said, "Wash the plate, not because it is dirty, nor because you are told to wash it, but because you love the person who will use it next." Well, dishes or no dishes, I love our guest who is joining us next and would wash all of his dishes forever if it meant I could get him to move back into St. Joseph's Home for Artisans. Adam Moniz is, as you'll see, an incredibly talented painter. More than that, though, he's the kindest person I've ever met. When you live with someone in community, as I did with Adam, you learn each other's true colors very quickly. Because when you're all stuck sharing closet space, it becomes pretty hard to ignore each other's skeletons. And I can tell you with total confidence that Adam is the real deal. Even if he wasn't a great man, his work would stand on its own. But he is a great man. I believe his virtue comes through in his work, and the viewer has no choice but to encounter Adam's own goodness when encountering his work.

0: Adam Moniz, welcome. I am so excited to have you here.
1: Oh my gosh, I'm excited to be here. I'm excited to be here with you.
0: So you're kind of like this iconic member of St. Joseph's Home for Artisans because you're our youngest one ever.
1: All right.
0: I do remember that original phone call we had when you interviewed, and I was like, man, you are so great, but you're so young. How are we gonna balance this out?
1: Yeah, I remember that.
0: And you totally pitched yourself. You're like, I know I'm young, but I'm kind and I'm talented. But you didn't say it like that. You just showed it, right? And you ended up being, and I get a lot of flack for this. People get really, really triggered when I say this. The best artist we've ever had. It's so true. You're everybody's favorite. And people say, Claire, you can't have favorites. And I say, I'd pick him over me too. It's fine. Can you tell us a little bit more about what brought you to St. Joseph's Home for Artisans?
1: Oh, man, it was wanted to do something cool after college. I felt like I'd stuck out college for a while. And you guys just seemed like you had the coolest thing going. And you really did. So when I got there, just like a breath of fresh air. And it was great. I wanted to try something new with my art. So.
0: That's awesome. And what did you study at school?
1: I studied illustration.
0: Okay, cool.
1: Yeah, technically trained and all that stuff and, you know, perspective and yeah.
0: And what does your art practice look like now? What do you like to create?
1: Oh, now I'm painting. If I get a chance to paint, I'm going to be painting a lot of oil painting and I really like street art, so spray painting. This is our guy, Kyler, one of the artists instead of St. Joe's. Oh, he made it. He kind of made this composition up himself. I'd come down in time because I wanted to paint all you guys. And when I mentioned it to Kyler, he just got right up, grabbed his guitar, his pack of cigarettes, and popped on the table. And was like, let's do this. And so it just happened, yeah. The idea kind of came together for all these paintings around trying to do God's will and how that can be a heavy weight when you're just living your ordinary life. You think, what am I, you know, am I really serving the Lord in what I'm doing every day? And so I got these paintings together and I said, how can I kind of portray God's will, our will in a painting? I was like, two objects, let's see where that goes. And that's what the guitar and the cigarette are for Kyler in this painting. One symbolizing God's will and one symbolizing his will, but they're together, you know? Kind of like he's embodying

0: well to them through the gifts he has. I remember Fernando, he had a seltzer, I think, and a mango. And those are just two objects around the table, I think, at the time. But he kind of is probably his most like joyful, happiest guy. And he was like juggling them. I have him in like juggling the mango and like drinking the seltzer and stuff like that. So those are some of the other compositions. And I think it kind of came together really just through you guys being you. And I wasn't like, okay, prop yourself up like this. And you know, you're just living life, you know? And I was grateful enough to be able to capture them. I would say it's my parents instilled it in us, you know? I have great parents. They're awesome, they're amazing. They're the ones who really encouraged me to paint too. And they're more, it's funny, I'm really grateful. They're more like practical and reasonable people, but they're like, hey, be an artist, you know, like you can do it. So yeah, I would say they're just great. And that, yeah, to see them every day too is kind of what inspires me to paint and to really like see them as human beings, like they're my parents, but see them as human beings, the in and outs of every day. And it inspires me to paint too, you know? Like I'm still in like that phase of my life where art is something I want to do, but I'm still like balancing work, art, and all that good stuff. You know what it's like. And so, yeah, I don't say I haven't had that yet, but it's not gonna stop me. I'm just gonna keep going and hope to get there. Yeah.
1: Yeah. That's awesome. You're someone who, what really strikes me about your work is I feel like you find inspiration in the domestic a lot of times.
0: Yes, yes.
1: And you've painted that. A number of portraits of our home and of the people who live there, right? Yeah. Do you think that you prefer to create around topics that you feel very intimately connected with personally?
0: Oh, yeah, yeah, yeah, definitely, for sure. And I find myself drawn to that from the people I admire, the painters I admire. They seem to have many different kinds of paintings, but then they always seem to kind of hone in on this, like, ordinary life theme. And they kind of have a couple paintings that they seem to have their heart really in. And so that's kind of what I try to do, too. And you guys brought that out of me. Honestly, at St. Joseph's Home, everyone was just amazing, and I wanted to paint everyone, so.
1: Who are some of those artists that you draw inspiration from?
0: One right now is, his name's Gary Melkers. He's amazing, he's an oil painter, and what struck me about him is he came to a point where he was just in the studio. He had finally found a home where he wanted to stay the rest of his life and paint, and that's where his heart kind of shone through in his paintings, and that ordinary lifestyle of painting where that kind of subject matter really struck him. And he has a lot of paintings of Our Blessed Mother and baby Jesus, but like seen through the family of like the traditional composition of a Madonna with a baby Jesus, but it's a mother and her child. And he said what was like the core of those paintings was the connection between a mother and a son. He's like, that's what's the most beautiful thing in the world. So he went for it, and he has a whole bunch, and it's awesome. It's awesome. Yeah.
1: That's beautiful, because the family, if you think about it, in domestic life, is really the most ordinary thing in the world, right? And also the most extraordinary.
0: Yeah.
1: Do you have any advice for any artists out there who maybe feel a little burdened by the rigmarole of everyday domestic life? How do you find what's extraordinary in ordinary domestic life? Because you're really good at figuring out what's extraordinary just in the kitchen, in the living room.
0: Yeah, well, it's something I struggle with. That's why I guess I've thought about it so much. But it's kind of just comes out. It's because I'm thinking about it. And yeah, I guess it's because it's there. It's there. It's not really something that you don't have to go too far for, but once you realize it, you can start really honing in on what you're drawn to and find, yeah, the beauty in all of it. And that anything really can be taken, and a painting kind of does that. It shows the good in something when you give it that, you know, stage to be on, a canvas. You can take something and make it, you know, beautiful. So, yeah.
1: And I know this next one's you are gonna be like, Claire, don't bring it up. It's gonna make you blush. But you are such a prayerful man. And I know this because I've lived with you, and we have a chapel in our home, and I see it. Even though you don't announce it, I see it. What is the connection between your prayer life and your creative life?
0: Yeah, I would say it's those simple things too. Like things that I would overlook and be like, I don't really wanna pray or anything. I guess it's just like, get down on your knees at the beginning of the day and at the end of the day. And when you stand up, those gifts you have are gonna be better used to serve the Lord, you know? Mm-hmm. So it's not like you're not you're not really worrying about it in a sense. You're just like, you're just kind of embodying it. You're just embodying that spirit of like, let's go get them. Let's go do it. Let's go paint, you know? And it kind of, yeah, it's kind of how it comes through in my painting. It's like, I want to paint this. May not be that spectacular right now, but that painting process also brings out that sense of, you know, like transcendent and like thoughts and bring it towards God, you know?
1: Mm-hmm.
0: Yeah.
1: So you are someone who, you taught me an important lesson about giving someone a chance. You know, I have these external ideas in my head of like, oh, 22 was too young, and you ended up being like the best ever. Do you have any advice for young artists, like really young people who are just starting out? Any advice for them as they go forth in their careers?
0: Yeah, I would say, I don't want to sound cheesy, but really go find what you think is beautiful. Mm-hmm. You know, that's like, I've seen a lot of modern art and a lot of young artists, we can really search for that subjective thing that we want to express. And there's a truth to it, it's what we're feeling. But there's also, there's the objective truth, might sound pretty old school, but of beauty, right? And like, you can't really fall short in the sense of like striving for it, because you're always gonna be striving for it. And I would say, go find something that you can really love and paint it. And I think it starts with the prayer, and that'll lead you to that beauty of what, you know, what you want to paint. Yeah.
1: Well, thank you so much. I think that's great advice that a lot of people are gonna really get a lot from. So thank you.
0: Thank you, Claire. Thank you for having me. Yeah, I was trying to take pictures of all you guys and use that as reference for all these images. From there, I just draw it, sketch it on the canvas, and build it up with the oils. Mm-hmm. I have two preferred that I really like to do. Oil painting is, I would say it's kind of the opposite end of the spectrum. This one I'll sit down with and take a while. I know I always have to go back to and really work on it if I really wanna paint something detailed, like just the beer can, the screen state, that might take a while. But then I also have the street art that I really enjoy, and spray painting, which is not so much sitting down and really making something look clean, or you kind of just, it's that kind of spur of the moment kind of feel and stencils. And this is definitely the street side of it, you know, streetwear, street clothes. And this was a custom pair of shoes for a good friend, Monet Souza. And it came about pretty funny way. And we got it done. And yeah, this is another way of kind of, I would say it's the in-between of that, the sitting down really long and fast-paced spray paint. This usually has a deadline, but it really can be anything. And oh, it's awesome. I mean, it's an honor to have people want to wear your work, right? It's great. And it's cool to see. I mean, I've always loved shoes too, so it's another thing that I was glad I could customize and paint on. And yeah, it's really cool seeing people wear your shoes. I make t-shirts, but the cool part is it's a nonprofit that my boss, he's a really cool guy, started to purposely and intentionally employ kids who have autism, who may not have the greatest environment in other places suited for them. So he's made this place just for them and to give them jobs. And it has that creative aspect in it too, where I get to design. And it's a lot of their drawings too. So we kind of got to foster their creativity with, hey, draw this and that. And it's great, it's great. Yes, oh my gosh, their childlike joy, their honesty, they're so willing to help. They really are. They always want to be involved in everything. And it kind of makes you slow down a little bit and to really like engage with them and to take time to make sure, you know, like we can do this. There's this trust there that you have to have with them that's like every day you overlook. And with them, it's everything's really meaningful. And the things they will do are amazing, you know, amazing. Yeah.
1: So, Adam, I know you're familiar with JP2's Letter to the Artists.
0: Yes, yes.
1: And it's a guiding principle of our house of St. Joe's, and I know all of our artists are familiar. I feel like we're in a really special moment of time, getting to be here together with all of our friends, all of our fellow artists, and it seems like a unique opportunity that I don't know I'll get again to share a letter with each of you. Aww. A little bit about, like, you know, a Let's letter go. To my artist friends, and just
0: cool.
1: to get to tell you how much I appreciate you and what I've seen. So if you don't mind, I would love to read this letter to you, if that's okay.
0: Please.
1: Dear Adam, thank you so much for being here with me today. Like, you've been with me every other time I've needed you since the first day we've met. This is sort of cheesy, but I feel like over the last year, I've gotten to see you grow from a boy to a man. You started as our youngest artist in residence ever and have somehow become one of the pillars of our community in no time at all. It is such a treat to watch other artists look up to you just as they should. I remember being 23. You have no idea who you might like to become, but you're not even sure how to get there. Adam, you're getting there. I see you putting in so much effort to grow into the man you've been becoming and will continue to come. So I really want to say out loud, it's working. All of your prayers and efforts and sacrificing, they're working. You are the man. I'm so proud of you.
0: The man, you're the best guy. Thank you.

0: Hey guys, you're watching Coffee Talk with Father Brad, where we drink coffee and then we talk about Jesus. There's definitely no coffee in this one. I want to go to sleep later. Sometimes in my life as a priest, I'll have an encounter with someone, I'll be talking with someone, and it dawns on me some simple aspect of the Mass or the priestly life is very simple to me and commonplace, and it's easy for me to understand because I've been doing it so long and I've been around the church and I went to seminary for 9 years. But to others, it might be foreign and they might not even understand why it's happening or what it means. And so I don't want to go past any little bitty minute aspect of the Mass and expect everyone to understand the whys and the hows and the what's going on. And so the thing that I'm going to talk about today has to do with the chalice. Often you might see presented to the altar, the chalice in a veiled way, right? It's called with a chalice veil on it, or a dressed chalice. And I'll be showing pictures of this or videos of this. And it is with the chalice as the base, then a purificator on top, then a paten, which holds the host that will become the precious body or the holy blessed sacrament, and that's the celebrant's host. Usually it's a little bigger than the others. And then you have a pall. Okay, think of the garment that you lay on a casket. It goes over it just to hold it down. It's also something you can put on the chalice in order to make sure that nothing flies in, like no bugs or anything. And then you have a corporal on top of that. Okay, the corporal literally comes from the same word as body, right? Corpus. And because it is there to protect the fragments of the body of Christ. The Eucharist, you know, it's real stuff. It started as real bread. And so there's crumbs and we want to be good stewards of the Blessed Sacrament. And so that, you might see, is folded in a certain particular way in order to contain it. So you fold it back, fold it forward, to the side, to the side. That's important. You might not have never known why. Why are they folding it that way? Well, it's because to protect the Eucharist. And then on top of all that, as you undress the chalice, is a chalice veil sometimes. Now, the theology of veiling has its roots all the way back in the Old Testament. The most prominent place is in the Exodus from Egypt to the Holy Land, and Moses receives on Mount Sinai instructions for the building of the tabernacle. And that tabernacle has a holy of holies, and that place is veiled. There's a covering. In fact, on the sheet that stands in front of the Holy of Holies was painted put an artist rendering of the cosmos. And so the Ark of the Covenant itself is veiled, and every time they're taking it through the desert, there's a processional tent that goes over it. It's because you veil that which is holy. This is one of the reasons why women have been veiled. Think of images of the Blessed Mother. Think of little girls when they receive First Communion. And at one point, it was the general practice and a good practice of the church for women to veil when they went in before the Blessed Sacrament, partly because the feminine genius represents to us receptivity, a chalice, if you will. Mary herself, they speak forth a Marian dynamic to the world. And so you veil the chalice and you veil the feminine receptivity. So obviously you know what happens in the Mass whenever we use the chalice. The chalice is blessed, it's set apart. I want you to think of blessing as literally setting apart. When something's blessed, it's used for holy things. You're blessed often, and you're set apart. You're not supposed to be of the world, even though you're in it. You're set apart for holy things, and you don't take your chalice and pour Coke in it after Mass and get some caffeine in you. No, it's only used for the Mass. So it's blessed, it's set apart, it's sanctified. At the end of the Mass, after all the precious blood is consumed, you would take the chalice, and you might have seen a priest do this. He might put his fingers over the chalice and have someone pour water over his fingers. Why is he doing that? To purify his fingers. the vast majority of contact between the priest and the Blessed Sacrament, which is the body and blood, soul and divinity of Jesus, happens with these fingers. And so those were purified. And then that water goes into the cup of the chalice. And you might see the priest rotating or turning around the water within the chalice. And that's to purify the inner cup. And so if water's just at the bottom, it's not really purifying the whole cup. So they turn it to maybe clean off any fragments, particles of the Blessed Sacrament and residual parts of the precious blood, wiping it down with the purificator, right? Which will be washed in a completely separate manner than we wash clothes normally to respect the Blessed Sacrament. And then of course we redress the chalice and move on from there. You might even ask yourself, is that all they do to clean it? No, once it's been purified, you can clean the chalice. It happens all the time in the sacristy. So it's come to my attention. Sometimes people are like, whoa, they didn't really clean the chalice that well. You know, they didn't use soap and water. Well, we're not cleaning the chalice. We're purifying the chalice. It's a difference. We're not cleaning dishes. We're purifying a receptacle that held the precious blood. Right? The body, blood, soul, and divinity of Jesus. And so we treat it in a different way. It's like a first cleansing, and then we might wash it later. I hope this clears up some of your ideas or questions you might have about the chalice and makes your experience of the Mass and what the priest sometimes does and the actions he takes. You can see the reason and the point behind it. I'll end this video with the prayer that the priest prays when he's purifying the chalice. He's praying throughout the Mass, even if you don't know it. And this is the prayer that when he purifies the chalice and the paten and all the vessels. He says, "What has passed our lips as food, O Lord, may we possess with purity of heart. And what has been given to us in time may be our healing for all eternity." Think about that prayer. We've received something in time. God has made himself incarnate in time, but it's going to be our healing, as he said in John chapter 6, for all eternity. May we make that our prayer every time we go to Mass. We can't wait till you can come back to church in the church building and receive the Eucharist with us.
1: Everyone, I'm Jay Fenn. I want to invite you to join us Wednesday for This Is the Day, because we have a special show. It's live from Denver. We're covering the Knights of Columbus, and you're going to want to see it. Bishop Reed and Kevin will be there with interviews and insights on all the good work that the Knights do. So join us Wednesday for This Is the Day right here on Catholic TV, which is America's Catholic Television Network.

In the name of the Father, and of the Son, and of the Holy Spirit. Amen.

Lord Jesus, Good Shepherd, you walk through our streets and squares, enter tall buildings and humble neighborhoods, and silently accompany millions who seek meaning amid noise and haste.

You know, Lord, the heart of the city, its lights and shadows, its noise and loneliness. We know that cities are called to be places of freedom and opportunity, but they can also become spaces of anonymity and isolation. That's why today we ask you for a renewed gaze, able to discover in urban life fertile ground for proclaiming your gospel.

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Make us a church that goes forth, able to reach out to the peripheries, to console those who are lonely, and to sow fraternity and connection instead of giving in to indifference.

Lord, may our urban communities be open and welcoming homes, places where hope is shared, where no one feels invisible, and where the joy of your gospel shines in the hidden lives of so many brothers and sisters. 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Amen.

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1: I am due to give a talk in approximately 10 minutes, and I don't know where I put my homily. 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

The Catholic TV Network welcomes and invites you to celebrate the sacred mysteries, listen to God's Word, and in the Holy Eucharist, proclaim the victory of Jesus over death until He comes in glory.

0: O God, come to my assistance. O Lord, make haste to help me. You are my rescuer, my help. O Lord, do not delay. In the name of the Father, and of the Son, and of the Holy Spirit.
1: Amen.
0: The Lord be with you.
1: And with your spirit.
0: Brethren, let us acknowledge our sins and so prepare ourselves to celebrate the sacred mysteries. Have mercy on us, O Lord, for we have sinned against you. Show us, O Lord, your mercy, and grant us your salvation. May Almighty God have mercy on us, forgive us our sins, and bring us to everlasting life.
1: Amen.
0: Lord, have mercy.
1: Lord, have mercy.
0: Christ, have mercy.
1: Christ, have mercy.
0: Lord, have mercy.
1: Lord, have mercy.
0: Let us pray. Draw near to your servants, O Lord, and answer their prayers with unceasing kindness, that for those who glory in you as their creator and guide, you may restore what you have created and keep safe what you have restored. Through our Lord Jesus Christ, your Son, who lives and reigns with you in the unity of the Holy Spirit, God forever and ever.
1: Amen.
2: A reading from the book of the prophet Jeremiah. In the beginning of the reign of Zedekiah, king of Judah, in the fifth month of the fourth year, the prophet Hananiah, son of Azur, from Gibeon, said to me in the house of the Lord, in the presence of the priests and all the people, thus says the Lord of hosts, the God of Israel, I will break the yoke of the king of Babylon. Within 2 years I will restore to this place all the vessels of the temple of the Lord, which Nebuchadnezzar, king of Babylon, took away from this place to Babylon. And I will bring back to this place Jeconiah, son of Jehoiakim, king of Judah, and all the exiles of Judah who went to Babylon, says the Lord, for I will break the yoke of the king of Babylon. The prophet Jeremiah answered the prophet Hananiah, in the presence of the priests and all the people assembled in the house of the Lord, and said, Amen. Thus may the Lord do. May he fulfill the things you have prophesied by bringing the vessels of the house of the Lord and all the exiles back from Babylon to this place. But now, listen to what I am about to state in your hearing and the hearing of all the people. From of old, the prophets who were before you and me prophesied war, woe, and pestilence against many lands and mighty kingdoms. But the prophet who prophesies peace is recognized as truly sent by the Lord only when his prophetic prediction is fulfilled. Thereupon, the prophet Hananiah took the yoke from the neck of

the prophet Jeremiah and broke it, and said in the presence of all the people, "Thus says the Lord, even so, within 2 years I will break the yoke of Nebuchadnezzar, king of Babylon,

0: Go tell Hananiah this. Thus says the Lord, by breaking a wooden yoke, you forge an iron yoke. For thus says the Lord of hosts, the God of Israel, a yoke of iron I will place on the necks of all the nations serving Nebuchadnezzar, king of Babylon, and they shall serve him, even the beasts of the field that I give him. To the prophet Hananiah, the prophet Jeremiah said, hear this, Hananiah, the Lord has not sent you, and you have raised false confidence in this people. For this, says the Lord, I will dispatch you from the face of the earth. This very year you shall die, because you have preached rebellion against the Lord. That same year, in the seventh month, Hananiah the prophet died. The word of the Lord.
1: Thanks be to God.

0: The Lord be with you.
1: And with your spirit.
0: A reading from the Holy Gospel according to Matthew. Jesus made the disciples get into a boat and precede him to the other side of the sea while he dismissed the crowds. After doing so, he went up on the mountain by himself to pray. When it was evening, he was there alone. Meanwhile, the boat, already a few miles offshore, was being tossed about by the waves, for the wind was against it. During the fourth watch of the night, he came toward them, walking on the sea. When the disciples saw him walking on the sea, they were terrified. "It is a ghost," they said, and they cried out in fear. At once Jesus spoke to them, "Take courage, it is I. Do not be afraid." Peter said to him in reply, "Lord, if it is you, command me to come to you on the water." He said, "Come." Peter got out of the boat and began to walk on the water toward Jesus. But when he saw how strong the wind was, he became frightened. And beginning to sink, he cried out, "Lord, save me." Immediately Jesus stretched out his hand and caught him and said to him, "O you of little faith, why did you doubt?" After they got into the boat, the wind died down. Those who were in the boat did him homage, saying, "Truly, you are the Son of God." After making the crossing, they came to land at Gennesaret. When the men of that

0: place recognized him. They sent word to all the surrounding country. People brought to him all those who were sick and begged him that they might touch only the tassel on his cloak, and as many as touched it were healed. The Gospel of the Lord.
1: Praise to you, Lord Jesus Christ.
0: We hopefully know what faith is. We can look up in the Catechism and see how it's defined. But there are kind of two layers to faith. The first layer is simply the definition of it. It is the knowledge of the things that God has revealed to us about himself and about who we are, what our relationship is with him. Faith is about knowledge, knowing truth. Truth that without God's loving mercy would never be revealed to us. But having only knowledge of something doesn't mean that we are living according to that reality. And we see how St. Peter, who had been around our Lord already so much, knew about the power of Christ. St. Peter said to our Lord that he could command him to come to him on the water. He knew what our Lord was able to do. But St. Peter had not allowed that knowledge to translate into his heart, to have that relationship with Christ that enabled him to live according to those truths. So he stepped out onto the water, but he began to sink. He did not have the faith, the living faith, that Christ wanted him to have. And so St. Peter was called to a deeper relationship. He was called to a deeper acknowledgement, a living out of what he knew Christ was and what he knew Christ had asked of him. We had a glimpse of that in our first reading, hearing about the false prophet Hananiah, who was preaching that the captivity in Babylon was going to be over soon. And he was doing that just to win favor with people, to get himself in positions of honor among those who had remained in Jerusalem after the Babylonians had carried so many people away to their own country. And so Jeremiah points out to him, he cannot preach hope in something other than God himself. And because he was relying on something other than God, then a bigger burden was going to be placed on the people because they were not relying on God to deliver them. And that's what happens when maybe we have the knowledge of our faith, but we don't put it into practice. We ultimately rely on ourselves who are weak, who when we try to rely on ourselves to save ourselves, to save ourselves from sin, we only have a bigger burden. We have more sin. We rely on our own notions of what is good. We form bad habits. We fall deeper and deeper into sin, further and further away from the relationship to which Christ calls us. So how do we go back to Christ to truly have that burden lifted off from us? Well, we pray, we go to confession, we seek to know more deeply who our Lord is. By going to confession, our sins are forgiven. The burden of these bad habits, these vices, are lifted by the power of Christ on his cross. And by making time to pray every day, we come to know who Christ is more and more. We internalize, we put into our hearts the knowledge that we have of our faith. By spending time reading scripture, reading the catechism, reading the writings of the saints and good spiritual books, we come to know the truth about how we are to act. And more importantly, we come to turn to Christ at every crisis in our life. Every time that we feel weak, we don't rely on ourselves. We learn to rely on Jesus. And he is the one who allows us to stay afloat, to walk on the surface of the water, not getting weighed down by the burden of sin, by the burden of trusting in ourselves, but relying on the love and the mercy of our Lord and Savior, Jesus Christ. In peace, let us pray to the Lord.
2: For the church throughout the world and all her members, we pray to the Lord.
3: Lord, hear our prayer.
2: For the whole world and for peace among nations, we pray to the Lord.
3: Lord, hear our prayer.
2: That all may know the truth of Christ, we pray to the Lord.
3: Lord, hear our prayer.
2: For all viewers and benefactors of the Catholic TV network, living and deceased, we pray to the Lord.
3: Lord, hear our prayer.
2: For the sick and the suffering, and for their caretakers and families, we pray to the Lord.
3: Lord, hear our prayer.
2: And for all our beloved dead, and all the dead who have no one to pray for them, we pray to the Lord.
0: Lord, hear our prayer. We ask all of these things, O Lord, with confidence, because we ask them through the intercession of the glorious and immaculate Virgin Mary. And in the name of your Son, our Lord Jesus Christ, who lives and reigns with you in the unity of the Holy Spirit, God forever and ever.
2: Amen.

0: pray, brethren, that my sacrifice and yours may be acceptable to God, the Almighty Father.
1: And may the Lord accept the sacrifice at your hands for the praise and glory of his name, for our good and the good of all his holy church.
0: Graciously sanctify these gifts, O Lord, we pray, and accepting the oblation of this spiritual sacrifice, make of us an eternal offering to you, through Christ our Lord.
1: Amen. Amen.

sins. Lord, Holy Father, almighty and eternal God, for just as through your beloved Son you created the human race, so also through him with great goodness you formed it anew. And so it is right that all your creatures serve you, all the redeemed praise you, and all your saints with one heart bless you. Therefore, we too extol you with all the angels, as in joyful celebration.

You are indeed holy, O Lord, and all you have created rightly gives you praise, for through your Son, our Lord Jesus Christ, by the power and working of the Holy Spirit, you give life to all things and make them holy, and you never cease to gather a people to yourself, so that from the rising of the sun to its setting, a pure sacrifice may be offered to your name. Therefore, O Lord, we humbly implore you, by the same Spirit, gracious

Graciously make holy these gifts we have brought to you for consecration, that they may become the body and blood of your Son, our Lord Jesus Christ, at whose command we celebrate these mysteries. For on the night he was betrayed, he himself took bread, and giving you thanks, he said the blessing, broke the bread, and gave it to his disciples, saying, "Take this, all of you, and eat of it, for this is my body, which will be given up for you."

In a similar way, when supper was ended, he took the chalice, and giving you thanks, he said the blessing, and gave the chalice to his disciples, saying, take this, all of you, and drink from it, for this is the chalice of my blood, the blood of the new and eternal covenant, which will be poured out for you and for many for the forgiveness of sins. Do this in memory of me.

Therefore, O Lord, as we celebrate the memorial of the saving passion of your Son, his wondrous resurrection and ascension into heaven, and as we look forward to his second coming, we offer you in thanksgiving this holy and living sacrifice. Look, we pray, upon the oblation of your church, and recognizing the sacrificial victim by whose death you willed to reconcile us to yourself, grant that we who are nourished by the body and blood of your Son and filled with his Holy Spirit may become one body, one spirit in Christ. May he make of us an eternal offering to you, so that we may obtain an inheritance with your elect, especially with the most blessed Virgin Mary, Mother of God, with blessed Joseph, her spouse, with your blessed apostles and glorious martyrs, and with all the saints, on whose constant intercession in your presence we rely for unfailing help. May this sacrifice of our reconciliation, we pray, O Lord, advance the peace and salvation of all the world. Be pleased to confirm in faith and charity your pilgrim church on earth, with your servant Leo, our Pope, and Richard, our Bishop, the order of bishops, all the clergy, and the entire people you have gained for your own. Listen graciously to the prayers of this family whom you have summoned before you. In your compassionate, merciful Father, gather to yourself all your children scattered throughout the world. To our departed brothers and sisters and to all who are pleasing to you at their passing from this life, give kind admittance to your kingdom. There we hope to enjoy forever the fullness of your glory through Christ our Lord, through whom you bestow on the world all that is good. Through him and with him and in him, O God, Almighty Father, in the unity of the Holy Spirit,

0: the Savior's command informed by divine teaching, we dare to say, Our Father, who art in heaven, hallowed be thy name. Thy kingdom come, thy will be done, on earth as it is in heaven. Give us this day our daily bread, and forgive us our trespasses, as we forgive those who trespass against us. And lead us not into temptation, but deliver us from evil. Deliver us, Lord, we pray, from every evil. Graciously grant peace in our days, that by the help of your mercy, we may be always free from sin and safe from all distress, as we await the blessed hope in the coming of our Savior, Jesus Christ.
1: For the kingdom, the power, and the glory are yours, now and forever.
0: Lord Jesus Christ, who said to your apostles, Peace I leave you, my peace I give you, look not on our sins, but on the faith of your church, and graciously grant her peace and unity in accordance with your will, who live and reign forever and ever.
1: Amen.
0: The peace of the Lord be with you always.
1: And with your spirit.

Behold the Lamb of God. Behold him who takes away the sins of the world. Blessed are those who are called to the supper of the Lamb. Lord, I am not worthy that you should enter under my roof, but only say the word, and my soul shall be healed.

0: You have given us, O Lord, bread from heaven, endowed with all delights and sweetness in every taste. Let us pray. 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
1: Amen.
0: The Lord be with you.
1: And with your spirit.
0: May Almighty God bless you, the Father and the Son and the Holy Spirit.
1: Amen.
0: Go in peace.
1: Thanks be to God.

We have worshiped God, the Father, the Son, and the Holy Spirit. The Lord has invited us to the altar, and this great prayer has brought benefit to ourselves, the church, and the whole world. 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

0: Saint Michael the Archangel, defend us in battle. Be our protection against the wickedness and snares of the devil. May God rebuke him, we humbly pray. And do thou, O Prince of the Heavenly Host, by the power of God, cast into hell Satan and all the evil spirits who prowl through the world seeking the ruin of souls. Amen.
1: Coming up this season on The Gist.
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4: 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And I do army things. I'm a soldier, and I.
2: And yet, it's God inviting us to grow closer to Him. Rip my number off, and I get out of the race.
1: So join us this season when we'll be here to bring you The Gist.

My dear friends, welcome to the Cathedral of the Holy Cross. Today we come together to pray a very beautiful and important prayer of the Catholic Church, the Rosary. We begin today meditating on the joyful mysteries. In the name of the Father, and of the Son, and of the Holy Spirit. Amen. I believe in one God, the Father Almighty, creator of heaven and earth, and in Jesus Christ, his only Son, our Lord, who was conceived by the Holy Spirit, born of the Virgin Mary, suffered under Pontius Pilate, was crucified, died, and was buried. He descended into hell the third day. He rose again and ascended into heaven. He is seated at the right hand of the Father, and from thence he shall come to judge the living and the dead. I believe in the Holy Catholic Church, the communion of saints, the forgiveness of sins, the resurrection of the body, and life everlasting. Amen. Our Father, who art in heaven, hallowed be thy name. Thy kingdom come, thy will be done on earth as it is in heaven. Give us this day our daily bread, and forgive us our trespasses, as we forgive those who trespass against us. And lead us not into temptation, but deliver us from evil. Amen. Hail Mary, full of grace, the Lord is with thee. Blessed art thou among women, and blessed is the fruit of thy womb, Jesus. Holy Mary, Mother of God, pray for us sinners, now and at the hour of our death. Amen. Hail Mary, full of grace, the Lord is with thee. Blessed art thou among women, and blessed is the fruit of thy womb, Jesus. Holy Mary, Mother of God, pray for us sinners, now and at the hour of our death. Amen. Hail Mary, full of grace, the Lord is with thee. Blessed art thou among women, and blessed is the fruit of thy womb, Jesus. Holy Mary, Mother of God, pray for us sinners, now and at the hour of our death. Amen. Glory be to the Father, and to the Son, and to the Holy Spirit, as it was in the beginning, is now, and ever shall be, world without end. Amen. O my Jesus, forgive us our sins, save us from the fires of hell, lead all souls to heaven, especially those of most need of thy mercy. The first joyful mystery is the Annunciation. In this mystery, we recall how the angel Gabriel came to Mary to ask her in God's name if she would be the mother of the Messiah. Mary's response was a resounding yes, "Be it done unto me according to thy word." Let us ask Mary to help us to always say yes to God's will in our life. Our Father, who art in heaven, hallowed be thy name. Thy kingdom come, thy will be done, on earth as it is in heaven. Give us this day our daily bread, and forgive us our trespasses, as we forgive those who trespass against us. And lead us not into temptation, but deliver us from evil. Hail Mary, full of grace, the Lord is with thee. Blessed art thou among women, and blessed is the fruit of thy womb, Jesus. Holy Mary, Mother of God, pray for us sinners, now and at the hour of our death. Amen. Hail Mary, full of grace, the Lord is with thee. Blessed art thou among women, and blessed is the fruit of thy womb, Jesus. Holy Mary, Mother of God, pray for us sinners, now and at the hour of our death. Amen. Hail Mary, full of grace, the Lord is with thee. Blessed art thou among women, and blessed is the fruit of thy womb, Jesus. Holy Mary, Mother of God, pray for us sinners, now and at the hour of our death. Amen. Hail Mary, full of grace, the Lord is with thee. Blessed art thou among women, and blessed is the fruit of thy womb, Jesus. Holy Mary, Mother of God, pray for us sinners, now and at the hour of our death. Amen. Hail Mary, full of grace, the Lord is with thee. Blessed art thou among women, and blessed is the fruit of thy womb, Jesus. Holy Mary, Mother of God, pray for us sinners, now and at the hour of our death. Amen. Hail Mary, full of grace, the Lord is with thee. Blessed art thou among women, and blessed is the fruit of thy womb, Jesus. Holy Mary, Mother of God, pray for us sinners, now and at the hour of our death. Amen.
Hail Mary, full of grace, the Lord is with thee. Blessed art thou among women, and blessed is the fruit of thy womb, Jesus. Holy Mary, Mother of God, pray for us sinners, now and at the hour of our death. Amen. Hail Mary, full of grace, the Lord is with thee. Blessed art thou among women, and blessed is the fruit of thy womb, Jesus. Holy Mary, Mother of God, pray for us sinners, now and at the hour of our death. Amen. Hail Mary, full of grace, the Lord is with thee. Blessed art thou among women, and blessed is the fruit of thy womb, Jesus. Holy Mary, Mother of God, pray for us sinners, now and at the hour of our death. Amen. Hail Mary, full of grace, the Lord is with thee. Blessed art thou among women, and blessed is the fruit of thy womb, Jesus. Holy Mary, Mother of God, pray for us sinners, now and at the hour of our death. Amen. Glory be to the Father, and to the Son, and to the Holy Spirit, as it was in the beginning, is now, and ever shall be, world without end. Amen. O my Jesus, forgive us our sins, save us from the fires of hell, lead all souls to heaven, especially those who have most need of thy mercy. The second joyful mystery that we meditate on today is the visitation. Mary, as a living tabernacle carrying Christ in her womb, goes to visit Elizabeth. Elizabeth, who's carrying John the Baptist in her womb, rejoices at the presence of Mary, who comes to visit her. Let us ask the Lord to help us to live our faith in the spirit of hospitality, always waiting for the Lord to visit us and the many people who come to us in our lives. Our Father, who art in heaven, hallowed be thy name. Thy kingdom come, thy will be done, on earth as it is in heaven. Give us this day our daily bread, and forgive us our trespasses, as we forgive those who trespass against us. And lead us not into temptation, but deliver us from evil. Amen. Hail Mary, full of grace, the Lord is with thee. Blessed art thou among women, and blessed is the fruit of thy womb, Jesus. Holy Mary, Mother of God, pray for us sinners, now and at the hour of our death. Amen. Hail Mary, full of grace, the Lord is with thee. Blessed art thou among women, and blessed is the fruit of thy womb, Jesus. Holy Mary, Mother of God, pray for us sinners, now and at the hour of our death. Amen. Hail Mary, full of grace, the Lord is with thee. Blessed art thou among women, and blessed is the fruit of thy womb, Jesus. Holy Mary, Mother of God, pray for us sinners, now and at the hour of our death. Amen. Hail Mary, full of grace, the Lord is with thee. Blessed art thou among women, and blessed is the fruit of thy womb, Jesus. Holy Mary, Mother of God, pray for us sinners, now and at the hour of our death. Amen. Hail Mary, full of grace, the Lord is with thee. Blessed art thou among women, and blessed is the fruit of thy womb, Jesus. Holy Mary, Mother of God, pray for us sinners, now and at the hour of our death. Amen. Hail Mary, full of grace, the Lord is with thee. Blessed art thou among women, and blessed is the fruit of thy womb, Jesus. Holy Mary, Mother of God, pray for us sinners, now and at the hour of our death. Amen. Hail Mary, full of grace, the Lord is with thee. Blessed art thou among women, and blessed is the fruit of thy womb, Jesus. Holy Mary, Mother of God, pray for us sinners, now and at the hour of our death. Amen. Hail Mary, full of grace, the Lord is with thee. Blessed art thou among women, and blessed is the fruit of thy womb, Jesus. Holy Mary, Mother of God, pray for us sinners, now and at the hour of our death. Amen. Hail Mary, full of grace, the Lord is with thee. Blessed art thou among women, and blessed is the fruit of thy womb, Jesus. Holy Mary, Mother of God, pray for us sinners now and at the hour of our death. Amen. Hail Mary, full of grace, the Lord is with thee. Blessed art thou among women, and blessed is the fruit of thy womb, Jesus. Holy Mary, Mother of God, pray for us sinners now and at the hour of our death. Amen. Glory be to the Father, and to the Son, and to the Holy Spirit,
as it was in the beginning, is now, and ever shall be, world without end. Amen. O my Jesus, forgive us our sins, save us from the fires of hell. Lead all souls to heaven, especially those of most need of thy mercy. The third joyful mystery that we meditate now is the birth of our Lord at Bethlehem. We recall how Jesus was born as our brother, born in poverty, to be close to us, to be part of our human family. Let us rejoice at this great gift of our Heavenly Father, who so loved the world that he sent his only begotten Son to be our Savior and to be our brother. Our Father, who art in heaven, hallowed be thy name. Thy kingdom come, thy will be done, on earth as it is in heaven. Give us this day our daily bread, and forgive us our trespasses, as we forgive those who trespass against us. And lead us not into temptation, but deliver us from evil. Amen. Hail Mary, full of grace, the Lord is with thee. Blessed art thou among women, and blessed is the fruit of thy womb, Jesus. Holy Mary, Mother of God, pray for us sinners now and at the hour of our death. Amen. Hail Mary, full of grace, the Lord is with thee. Blessed art thou among women, and blessed is the fruit of thy womb, Jesus. Holy Mary, Mother of God, pray for us sinners now and at the hour of our death. Amen. Hail Mary, full of grace, the Lord is with thee. Blessed art thou among women, and blessed is the fruit of thy womb, Jesus. Holy Mary, Mother of God, pray for us sinners now and at the hour of our death. Amen. Hail Mary, full of grace, the Lord is with thee. Blessed art thou among women, and blessed is the fruit of thy womb, Jesus. Holy Mary, Mother of God, pray for us sinners, now and at the hour of our death. Amen. Hail Mary, full of grace, the Lord is with thee. Blessed art thou among women, and blessed is the fruit of thy womb, Jesus. Holy Mary, Mother of God, pray for us sinners, now and at the hour of our death. Amen. Hail Mary, full of grace, the Lord is with thee. Blessed art thou among women, and blessed is the fruit of thy womb, Jesus. Holy Mary, Mother of God, pray for us sinners now and at the hour of our death. Amen. Hail Mary, full of grace, the Lord is with thee. Blessed art thou among women, and blessed is the fruit of thy womb, Jesus. Holy Mary, Mother of God, pray for us sinners now and at the hour of our death. Amen. Hail Mary, full of grace, the Lord is with thee. Blessed art thou among women, and blessed is the fruit of thy womb, Jesus. Holy Mary, Mother of God, pray for us sinners now and at the hour of our death. Amen. Hail Mary, full of grace, the Lord is with thee. Blessed art thou among women, and blessed is the fruit of thy womb, Jesus. Holy Mary, Mother of God, pray for us sinners now and at the hour of our death. Amen. Hail Mary, full of grace, the Lord is with thee. Blessed art thou among women, and blessed is the fruit of thy womb, Jesus. Holy Mary, Mother of God, pray for us sinners, now and at the hour of our death. Amen. Glory be to the Father, and to the Son, and to the Holy Spirit, as it was in the beginning, is now, and ever shall be, world without end.

and amen. O my Jesus, forgive us our sins, save us from the fires of hell. Lead all souls to heaven, especially those of most need of thy mercy. The fourth joyful mystery, the presentation of our Lord in the temple. Mary and Joseph took Jesus to the temple to fulfill all the prescriptions of the law. They made an offering of two turtle doves, which was the offering of the poor people. They offered their son, Jesus Christ, to God his Father. Let us offer our lives together with Jesus in the service of our brothers and sisters. Our Father, who art in heaven, hallowed be thy name. Thy kingdom come, thy will be done, on earth as it is in heaven. Give us this day our daily bread, and forgive us our trespasses, as we forgive those who trespass against us. And lead us not into temptation, but deliver us from evil. Amen. Hail Mary, full of grace, the Lord is with thee. Blessed art thou among women, and blessed is the fruit of thy womb, Jesus. Holy Mary, Mother of God, pray for us sinners, now and at the hour of our death. Amen. Hail Mary, full of grace, the Lord is with thee. Blessed art thou among women, and blessed is the fruit of thy womb, Jesus. Holy Mary, Mother of God, pray for us sinners, now and at the hour of our death. Amen. Hail Mary, full of grace, the Lord is with thee. Blessed art thou among women, and blessed is the fruit of thy womb, Jesus. Holy Mary, Mother of God, pray for us sinners, now and at the hour of our death. Amen. Hail Mary, full of grace, the Lord is with thee. Blessed art thou among women, and blessed is the fruit of thy womb, Jesus. Holy Mary, Mother of God, pray for us sinners, now and at the hour of our death. Amen. Hail Mary, full of grace, the Lord is with thee. Blessed art thou among women, and blessed is the fruit of thy womb, Jesus. Holy Mary, Mother of God, pray for us sinners, now and at the hour of our death. Amen. Hail Mary, full of grace, the Lord is with thee. Blessed art thou among women, and blessed is the fruit of thy womb, Jesus. Holy Mary, Mother of God, pray for us sinners, now and at the hour of our death. Amen. Hail Mary, full of grace, the Lord is with thee. Blessed art thou among women, and blessed is the fruit of thy womb, Jesus. Holy Mary, Mother of God, pray for us sinners, now and at the hour of our death. Amen. Hail Mary, full of grace, the Lord is with thee. Blessed art thou among women, and blessed is the fruit of thy womb, Jesus. Holy Mary, Mother of God, pray for us sinners, now and at the hour of our death. Amen. Hail Mary, full of grace, the Lord is with thee. Blessed art thou among women, and blessed is the fruit of thy womb, Jesus. Holy Mary, Mother of God, pray for us sinners, now and at the hour of our death. Amen. Hail Mary, full of grace, the Lord is with thee. Blessed art thou among women, and blessed is the fruit of thy womb, Jesus. Holy Mary, Mother of God, pray for us sinners, now and at the hour of our death. Amen. Glory be to the Father, and to the Son, and to the Holy Spirit, as it was in the beginning, is now, and ever shall be, world without end. Amen. O my Jesus, forgive us our sins, save us from the fires of hell, lead all souls to heaven, especially those of most need of thy mercy. The fifth joyful mystery, Jesus is found in the temple. Let us pray this mystery so that people will find the Lord in the temple, in the church, at the Sunday Mass, in our life of prayer as the people of God. Our Father, who art in heaven, hallowed be thy name. Thy kingdom come, thy will be done, on earth as it is in heaven. Give us this day our daily bread, and forgive us our trespasses, as we forgive those who trespass against us. And lead us not into temptation, but deliver us from evil. Amen. Hail Mary, full of grace, the Lord is with thee. Blessed art thou among women, and blessed is the fruit of thy womb, Jesus. Holy Mary, Mother of God, pray for us sinners, now and at the hour of our death. Amen. Hail Mary, full of grace, the Lord is with thee. Blessed art thou among women, and blessed is the fruit of thy womb, Jesus. Holy Mary, Mother of God, pray for us sinners, now and at the hour of our death. Amen.
Hail Mary, full of grace, the Lord is with thee. Blessed art thou among women, and blessed is the fruit of thy womb, Jesus. Holy Mary, Mother of God, pray for us sinners, now and at the hour of our death. Amen. Hail Mary, full of grace, the Lord is with thee. Blessed art thou among women, and blessed is the fruit of thy womb, Jesus. Holy Mary, Mother of God, pray for us sinners, now and at the hour of our death. Amen. Hail Mary, full of grace, the Lord is with thee. Blessed art thou among women, and blessed is the fruit of thy womb, Jesus. Holy Mary, Mother of God, pray for us sinners, now and at the hour of our death. Amen. Hail Mary, full of grace, the Lord is with thee. Blessed art thou among women, and blessed is the fruit of thy womb, Jesus. Holy Mary, Mother of God, pray for us sinners, now and at the hour of our death. Amen. Hail Mary, full of grace, the Lord is with thee. Blessed art thou among women, and blessed is the fruit of thy womb, Jesus. Holy Mary, Mother of God, pray for us sinners, now and at the hour of our death. Amen. Hail Mary, full of grace, the Lord is with thee. Blessed art thou among women, and blessed is the fruit of thy womb, Jesus. Holy Mary, Mother of God, pray for us sinners, now and at the hour of our death. Amen. Hail Mary, full of grace, the Lord is with thee. Blessed art thou among women, and blessed is the fruit of thy womb, Jesus. Holy Mary, Mother of God, pray for us sinners, now and at the hour of our death. Amen. Hail Mary, full of grace, the Lord is with thee. Blessed art thou among women, and blessed is the fruit of thy womb, Jesus. Holy Mary, Mother of God, pray for us sinners, now and at the hour of our death. Amen. Glory be to the Father, and to the Son, and to the Holy Spirit, as it was in the beginning, is now, and ever shall be, world without end. Amen. O my Jesus, forgive us our sins, save us from the fires of hell, lead all souls to heaven, especially those of most need of thy mercy. Hail, Holy Queen, Mother of Mercy, our life, our sweetness, and our hope. To thee we cry, for banished children of Eve. To thee we send up our sighs, mourning, weeping, this valley of tears. Turn, the most gracious Advocate, thine eyes of mercy towards us, and after this our exile, show unto us the blessed fruit of thy womb, Jesus. O clement, O loving, O sweet Virgin Mary, pray for us, O Holy Mother of God, that we may be made worthy of the promises of Christ. Let us pray. O God, whose only begotten Son, by his life, death, and resurrection, has purchased for us the rewards of eternal salvation, grant, we beseech thee, that by meditating upon these mysteries of the Most Holy Rosary, the Blessed Virgin Mary, that we may imitate what they contain and obtain what they promise, through the same Christ our Lord. Amen. In the name of the Father, and of the Son, and of the Holy Spirit. Amen.

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1: With all my papers turned in and finals completed, school is over for the year, and a lot of people have been asking me, what are you doing for the summer? Usually my answer would be working in a parish, but this summer is going to be a little different. While going to seminary is really important, and 9 months of the year, we're flooding our minds with information, being an effective pastoral minister requires much more than just academic training. Without real hands-on experience,

experience working with people, understanding what the church really needs, and developing pastoral skills, we'd be nothing more than walking encyclopedias. Really helpful in writing a paper, but kind of useless when dealing with real-life situations. In the past two summers, I've been assigned to parishes here on the East Coast, and I've been able to play to my strengths. This summer is going to be a little different. In hopes of learning some Spanish, one of my classmates and I will be spending 2 months in Mexico, living with the friars there, and receiving extensive training in the language. This will be a full immersion experience, as we're told that the friars there speak almost no English at all. But that's not even the half of it. While language will obviously be our main focus, we'll be doing much more than that every day. The place where we're going, called La 72, is not a language school or a suburban parish. It's a migrant center for refugees and immigrants. Located just beyond the Guatemalan border, the center offers comfort and asylum for hundreds of men and women fleeing violence or poverty in their home countries, giving them food, shelter, and much-needed dignity. Most have already traveled hundreds of miles by foot to get there, and many will be traveling thousands more in hope of finding a better life. This is where our charism comes alive and why we in Formation are encouraged to go on trips like this. As Friars Minor, Lesser Brothers as St. Francis named us, we're called to work not only for the poor and the marginalized of the world, but to be with the poor, as the poor, to experience what they experience and to know what they know. As a white, middle-class, straight male living in America with a college education, good health, and friends and family who support me, it's not very often that I feel lesser in our society. In almost every way, I'm part of the majority, and with that comes a lot of undue privilege. As hard as I try to live a simple life, I really don't know what it feels like to be an outcast, to be different from everyone else, to be unfamiliar in a place in which everything I know and love is gone, and even simple tasks are difficult. To be unable to communicate how I feel or what I need, either because I don't know how or I don't know anyone well enough to do so. This is the reality of the migrants at the center. This is the reality of so many who come to our country. And this, to a very small extent, will be my experience in Mexico this summer. And I can't wait. Unfortunately, though, this means that I won't be able to make any videos this summer. But that doesn't mean you can't follow me along the way. If you haven't checked out my blog yet, breakinginthehabit.org, or like to me on Facebook, Casey Cole OFM, now is a great time to do it. I'll be writing about my experience and sharing pictures all summer, answering questions and taking prayer requests. Come August, I'll be back in the States and ready to get going again. I've got new ideas, segments, and as you might be able to guess from my rather bare room, even a new residence to share. There's a lot to be excited about with Breaking in the Habit, and I hope you will keep me in your prayers and join me along the way.

0: Hello, everyone. Monet Souza here to invite you to watch this week's episode of Anchored. We are joined with our wonderful guest, the Nielsens. I had the joy of sitting down with this lovely family of six to discuss marriage, family life, and so much more. 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

0: faces challenges such as income inequality, corruption, and vulnerability to internal and external economic shocks. The most problematic issue remains high unemployment, poverty, and hunger, with almost 9 million of its 56 million strong population living beneath the poverty line. Here today to talk with us about some of the concerns and the work of the Catholic Church in trying to care for the population is Bishop Joseph Mwangela, the new Bishop of Kitui, Kenya. Your Excellency, thank you for being with us here today on our program.
1: Thank you very much, Mark, and I'm happy to be with you and share my story with you and the whole church.
0: Your Excellency, just to introduce you a little bit, can you tell us about the circumstances of your growing up?
1: My name is Bishop Joseph Mwangela. I am the second born in a family of eight. Both my parents are alive, but unfortunately my elder brother passed on about 4 years ago, and we pray that he may rest in peace. The other members of the family are there. As I said, my parents are alive. My other sisters are there. There are five sisters, and I have now one other brother. They are both alive, and they are working in different places. My sisters are all married, a little bit, some close, others a little bit far from home, but we always try to gather for common celebrations during Easter and Christmas, and then other events that can bring us together.
0: So you were a close family.
1: And yes.
0: You are also an extended family. You have many cousins in the area.
1: Yes.
0: And you grew up in a rural environment, in a village. Can you tell us a little bit about what your growing up was like?
1: Education, we just came with the missionaries. My mom was born in a family without education. Our grandparents, my dad never went to school. Luckily, one of my uncles was a teacher. Then asked my grandfather, maternal grandfather, to allow my mom to go to school. Through that, she at least had basic education, and
0: so
1: that was very good.
0: This was a first for the females in
1: yes,
0: the family,
1: yes, yes.
0: That your mother would receive education.
1: Was the first one, actually, to receive education and get, through that, also the Christian faith. And she's the one who introduced Christian faith in our family, and we are very proud of her for that. Very staunch Christian, very strong Catholic, very happy, and I found her very supportive at my call when I want to join priesthood.
0: I want to get to your vocation story in a little bit, but for your mother, for both your parents, this must have been a great joy when you made your decision to become a priest after her, if you will, introduction to the faith and the faith then being introduced into your family. It must have been a great moment of pride for her when you became a priest.
1: It was a moment of pride, maybe also shocking, because being a poor family, growing up as peasants, I was doing very well in school, and it was just a moment when I was supposed to go to university, but as I decided if I go to university, I would rather forget about priesthood. I thought it would be too long before I come and then begin again. So should I join or should I not join? And then I made that decision. It was shocking to many because they weren't expecting it, but my parents supported, my brothers and sisters, my friends, and I have been happy throughout that time because of the support that I got.
0: You were appointed bishop on March 17, 2020, the Bishop of Kitui.
1: Yes.
0: In Kenya, which is also your home.
1: Yes.
0: Diocese as well.
1: Yes.
0: Was this a shock for you? Was it something that came like a lightning bolt? Or was there some sort of preparation that led you to understand that perhaps you would be called to be a bishop?
1: That is the last thing that I would have expected. And let me say, unfortunately, I'd been the vicar general for the diocese, and we had a bishop with us who was later promoted to become an archbishop in Nyeri Archdiocese. And now, because we are working together with him, I remember asking him, because I knew there must be a process going on and someone would be made a bishop. I asked him, is it possible that you can let me have another duty? I can even go for a sabbatical, go to teach, so that I don't have to be caught up in this when a new bishop comes. He told me, okay, let's wait and see. Then it's a good decision.

election, but there's still time to decide, and let's just do our best. And I did my best in the service, just to work for the church. And it just came like a shock when the nuncio called me, want to see me. And I thought just about to discuss the issues of the diocese, and he asked me how is life and how are things in the diocese, and when are you going to get a bishop? I said, I don't know, but the sooner the better. So he told me, I think we should be happy because finally the Holy Father has found a suitable replacement.

0: bishop in your diocese. And I clapped. I said, no, this is so good. Now at least we have a bishop. I said, but you know, wait a minute. That man is you. That now,
1: like, you must have had a heart attack.
0: Deflated me completely after clapping and all these. But the main challenge thinking about our diocese, which is a hardship diocese, has been a missionary diocese, many challenges. And we had a very, very powerful bishop in one way or another, was doing well, making things work, and very full of initiatives. So I was asking myself now, and I even mentioned to myself, I said, I would even have wished to take over in another diocese, but not in this one, where I've seen what is happening and though we have worked together. But the nuncio really told me, we'll support you, you'll make it, you've been there, you know the place, we've done, ask people, and they say they seem to also agree that you can manage. So it's not you, it's the people and God who has called you. So if you entrust yourself to God, I'm sure it'll be done.
1: And this is what has indeed happened after now 2 years or 3 years. Or
0: 2 years down the line.
1: 2 years down the line.
0: Yes.
1: Here we are.
0: Yes.
1: Your Excellency, your coat of arms is very unique. It has a dove, it has a heart, it has a tree, and it has the Good Shepherd. Why did you choose these particular symbols for your coat of arms?
0: Thank you. First, the dove is the sign of the Holy Spirit. It's a sign of peace. And our country, the world needs peace. It's a place where we need peace. And with peace, we'll have everything. And actually, peace is, as they say, is another word for development. Any country that is peaceful, it will grow. Any diocese that is peaceful will prosper in many ways. Then, when you look at the tree with the fruits and with the deep roots, I think I'll be thinking about the rootedness of our faith from the missionaries who came, from the faith of our people, because we say that Africans are notoriously religious. So people have the faith in them, they are religious, it has deep roots, it has started. We can only now nurture it, we can grow it together so that it becomes this big tree where, like the kingdom of God, where all birds of air will come and nest. Again, going back to our roots, our first bishop, Bishop William Dunn, his motto was, your kingdom come. And now, it's like what I developed myself, because mine is, your will be done. So it's the kingdom of God which has grown. Let the will of God be done. And my wish is to be a good shepherd. And being a good shepherd, you have to join with the flock. We must participate together. And then let Jesus be our guide in whatever we do. So I was just choosing it from what we have, from the reality of our diocese, the reality of our country, and wanting that if we can work together to have this peace, there will be a lot of prosperity, and we can work together. Actually, that tree grows with the deep roots, but the soil is also brown, be able to depict what our country is like. The diocese of Kitui is a dry area, but still with the deep roots, you can go for water wherever it is and nourish your people.
1: And draw the water for the people.
0: Yes.
1: Your Excellency, Kenya is, thankfully, a relatively well-off country in East Africa and has a relatively stable political situation, and at the same time suffers, naturally, like many of these countries,
0: yes,
1: challenges.
0: Yes.
1: One of these challenges you raised, and I'm going to read because you mentioned this in a quote, and I'd like to draw this to your attention. It's plagued by corruption.
0: Yes.
1: And you spoke out against this at a funeral mass where 33 Catholics, many church choir members and religious, were killed in a bus accident. And you stated, quote, "We have been twisted by corruption. We find it normal to do things that should not exist. Some people tread where devils dread to step in." Briefly, what happened at this accident, and how was this a consequence of corruption? And why is corruption still such a plague in Kenya?
0: I'll tell you, Mark, this is just what they call a tip of the iceberg. Just one thing that you see, but corruption is a cancer in itself. And it's dreadful because it is the soul of a community, of a society, of a country. And saying this was not just trying to condemn, but open people's eyes to realize without corruption, Kenya would prosper. Every country would flourish if we did what we are supposed to do and did it well, not look for

0: shortcuts, because anything, small act of corruption, like building of roads, then you are given that contract, you do a shoddy job, there are portals. A bus will hit that portal and then will go and crash. It will kill people. A bridge, like that bridge, because it doesn't rain always, but when there is rain, the driver just went straight. It was like driving into hell. And he didn't know that it's broken at one part. So we cannot blame him, but you have to blame the system, because why did it have to wait for that? Do we have only to wait and realize where dangers are? If we respected life and people did what's supposed to be done, then we'd not have loss of lives most of the times. There would be no lack of drugs in hospitals because they are there. The roads will be well maintained. People will get jobs because they are qualified, not through shortcuts. And everything would go well. But without being idealistic, just to try and streamline and kill corruption, Kenya and another country, if we could fight corruption and people follow the right ways, we would really prosper.
1: I'd like to draw one more example to your attention. Yes. About this corruption, also in the context of the politics.
0: Yes.
1: You stated you cautioned against politicians who take advantage of women during political campaigns, stating, quote, "We are currently preparing for the general elections in Kenya. Women are often being misused during the electioneering period. I plead with you Catholic women to stand strong in faith and be vigilant to avoid being misused." What is happening here? What is the challenge? And how are politicians misusing Catholic women, or women in general, in Kenya for their own political gain?
0: I happen to be the bishop in charge of the pastoral and lay apostolate in the Kenya Conference of Catholic Bishops. And this brings together all the women organizations, the Catholic men organization, and the youth organization. So you see, this is like the heart of the family. But naturally, men, we struggle to bring them together, and they try, but women are already united. They work, they have their small groups, merry-go-rounds, they have their unions, they meet together, and it's a very good entry point for politicians, because you already find a system, and they are together. So I think I was addressing women in Gong for the World Union of Women, and they had come for their mass and their celebrations. I was trying to challenge them to use their power, their groups and their union to fight against bad leaders, bring in good leaders, because they form the majority of the voters.
1: There's also a challenge with young people. You've made a very clear message for young, principally men, young boys,
0: yes,
1: I suppose.
0: Yes.
1: Who either incite violence or attack politicians, predominantly through social media. And
0: yes.
1: I know you've made a very strong stand about this as well. What is the challenge there, and how can you talk with the young people in this question?
0: The challenge is young men, mainly the boys, they are strong. They are the ones who would be used negatively now, because the women will be used to get to others and then bring them together, vote for a certain person. But men, young men, will be used as a counter to this, because I could bring 10 strong young men to come and disperse a group of 1,000 women. So that once you come and say, get out of here, or you bring a bit of chaos in that place, people will disperse, because you can throw stones, you can fight, you can beat people.
1: At public rallies and things
0: rallies,
1: like this.
0: At public rallies, in instances like this. So you can come and shout pro or against someone. I can just say, when Mark comes, just come be there and be shouting, jeer him, ridicule him, so that he is not heard. Then also they can be bought, as I said, to go and fight and disturb meetings. They will be bought to use mass media so that they can, through the social media, this can be both men and women, to write negative things about others. Even maybe to start to exaggerate about someone. They say, this one, so and so, has come into this scene and now stormed the scene with might, with power, and this one going to win. So social media has been used to influence people negatively sometimes against one person or for another person, not because one is good, but because you are using this social media to reach more people, trying to discredit one and paint another one in a better way for material gain.
1: I suppose at the root of all of this is poverty.
0: Yes.
1: 16% of the population live below the poverty line. The church, in many situations, is a final recourse, because perhaps in the rural areas the government is not present or not sufficiently present. How does the church work in this area of poverty and development?
0: We are calling it empowerment, and we thank God because the program for this, for our people to realize, to stand firm, it is about I, which is also with the you. So that we work together as children of God. How do we move people out of this? Because the youth are being misused because they don't have money, they don't have employment, sometimes very, very glorious promises which may not be fulfilled. But we must put them in a place whereby they believe in themselves and do something for themselves. So the church has been the forefront of educating people on the role of self-reliance so that we can work, use whatever we have well, and also the patience to wait until you get where you are supposed to get. So through our programs, helping the young ones, helping the women in also in their own groups, men in their small groups, wherever they are, even those who are working, a sense of savings, a sense of detachment from what is evil. Like a lot of our youth would go into alcoholism, drug abuse, which again destroys them, because whatever they get, they don't use it well. Strong families, these are the values we are to inculcate in people, so that now we have a future. And on this, the church, what has done, the main thing has been through education. That education, having starting schools, giving scholarship to the young ones, these people, when they grow knowing what the church has done for them, when now they get jobs, they realize the role of the church in their lives, and they are able to support their churches, support other people to grow, so that now the community is gradually changing as we are seeing in our communities.
1: I'd like to address another area of which is a growing challenge, regrettably, in Kenya, and that is the number of refugees you have. I believe Kenya is one of the greatest recipients of refugees in East Africa. I think you have over 500,000 refugees from South Sudan, from Somalia. And from other places, Ethiopia, etc. My question to you is, the World Food Program recently announced that they, as a consequence of the global hunger, this challenge that we are confronting in this time as a consequence of the war in Ukraine and the inability of the harvests to occur, and also in Africa, the jihadism which has chased people from their lands, all of these which is provoking a problem of hunger, of global hunger. And the World Food Program said they are going to have to cut their service to these refugees in Kenya by up to 50%. Again, the church, in many ways, may be called to step in. Is this something that... how do you see this problem, and how do you see the role of the church in something so vast?
0: That's a radical decision, and you can't afford it, because with the COVID-19, even most of the donors have reduced their funding to Africa, because it has been a worldwide phenomenon, and the people also who are giving, also their businesses went down, focus in different areas, like you have said, in Ukraine and other suffering areas. That has impact even on the local donations to the local programs that we carry out. But the issue of refugees in Kenya, which has been there for over the years, Kenya is like the center in East Africa, the place where they have, although we have difficulties, but the center of peace. Our neighbors, other than in the south with the Tanzania, which is now stable, Uganda stabilizing. When you look at the other areas, like I said, South Sudan, even North Sudan, when you go to Ethiopia, you go to Eritrea, you come to our friends in Somalia, we are our neighbors. There are difficulties, and people have to flee and come to our country, who are hosted in our refugee camps. And we thank the World Food Program and the UN and all the other donors who support that. And we say it's a home for everyone. There was a threat one time, they were saying they are going to close the refugee camps and send the people back to their homes. Then even as a church, we say this is not a solution. We must be open. And this is a theme of the Holy Father, Pope Francis, how we need to be close to the migrants, open our houses, open our homes to be close to each other. So the challenge has also been to our people to realize how we need to journey with each other. A sustained friendship even the refugees, to realize they can also be accommodated, feel like they're at home, and when the situation gets better, that they can go back to their countries. One of the things that we are trying to do to assist also our neighboring countries to stabilize, so that they, because home is home, is best. And they say east or west is their home is the best. Mm. If now we can have stability in southern Sudan and the people go back, if we can have stability in the Sudan and not in Somalia and the people go back, the better for the people and the better also for our country. But this is something that we are growing into. As a church, we are trying to work together, even in the religious dialogue, multi-sectoral approach, that everyone feels at home and that work together to stabilize these people so that when they go home, they have also learned something from us and they can go and preach peace to their people and in their countries.
1: This is an enormous gift that the country is able to give to these refugees, and also the church is able to give to this population in such need of humanitarian aid, but also pastoral care, spiritual care. Mm-hmm. The church is growing very rapidly in Kenya. Thanks be to God, it is growing. And what do you attribute this growth that is now coming up, the growth of Christianity in Kenya? Why do you see what factors are playing into this remarkable phase of the church in Kenya?
0: As I noted there, we know part of our philosophy is that Africans are notoriously religious. Well, the people attach themselves to religion of whatever kind. They believe in God is almost natural. Now, believing in a faith, the God of Jesus Christ, comes again to people through education, through schools, through the churches, involvement of our people, because the missionaries came, preach the faith, and those who receive the faith, they are transmitting it to other people. So it's a multiplying, there's a multiplier factor. And people realize the place of God in their lives, even through difficulties, but the faith is able to grow. Unlike in other parts where maybe people have to question themselves, like, should I go to church, should I not go to church, where there are issues of scandals, the issue of materialism, that people find the place of God and associate success with God. It is drawing many to the faith, and when they come as a personal experience, because people come to celebrate. When you go for religious worship, it's not just the priest, not the bishop, but us all who contribute. The choir is singing, the youth are participating in the dances. Everybody feels that I have a reason not to go to church, like when you are sick, something very important, whatever it could be, but people always struggle to get to church, even when they are sick, because they know even by going to church, like going to a hospital. They feel loved, they feel affirmed, and they feel that God is with them in that affair. So I think these are some of the things that are attracting people to religion, and unfortunately, maybe also to so many other religions can be also commercialized. But in essence, I know people feel the presence of God and the answers from God and put religion first, because they know, as it says, ask and you'll be given.
1: And the further good news is the fact that you may have your very own saint, your first Kenyan saint. The news broke recently that Cardinal Maurice Otunga. Michael Otunga has been declared a servant of God by Pope Francis, opening a path to possible canonization. What made him so unique, and what would this mean for the Kenyan church to have a first Kenyan saint?
0: I'll tell you something just came to me one time. I was preaching, and I looked at the people in the cathedral. Then this cathedral was opened as a church in 1973. The people are still coming to that as a parish from the 50s, 59. I said, I looked at these empty chairs one time. I came when there was nobody, and I looked there and I said, goodness, on these pews have sat saints who are not named. People have sat here like you, must be in heaven. And I know for sure, many people sitting on these pews today, one day you'll be in heaven. And I just went and sat down, just to meditate about our life and sainthood, what to mean, because that's the ultimate goal of our life. So connecting this now to Cardinal Otunga, whom I knew. I used to come to a seminary when I was in Nairobi, was the Archbishop of Nairobi. Then by coincidence, what I remember most in 1995 is the year I became a deacon. And in September

0: that year. In July, August 15th, there was the profession of the Assumption Sisters in Thika, which is near Nairobi. And I was the only deacon attending that ceremony because my cousin was also professing, making a final profession. Then when I went there, I was told to serve as a deacon. And I served Cardinal Tunga for the first time. It was a big thing for me. I could feel holiness coming out of him. And the way he treated me so well, I'm not prepared. But everything went well because he was not intimidating. It was a prayer. Then soon after that, this was August, in September, when we went back to the seminary, I was called to serve at the Pope's Mass when he came to Africa and came to Kenya to lodge the ecclesia in Africa. Again, shaking hands with John Paul II. That time, what is your name and what do you do? How do you love? Just in a very brief time, a lot we shared. Then sitting with him up there as a deacon and him on the main altar and give me Holy Communion were things that have remained with me. So when you talk about Otunga, Cardinal Otunga, servant of God, I really look forward to see him become a saint. The way I've been happy to see John Paul II become a saint. People are close to my heart, people I've journeyed with, and I know much will mean for the church in Kenya and the church in Africa to have our own saint, to have our own saint among the many saints and the many others who have never been mentioned, who may never be mentioned. It's a huge encouragement to everyone that if he has made it, we can also make it.
1: Thank you, Your Excellency, for having been with us today in our program.
0: Thank you very much, Mark, and I appreciate having been given this chance to be with you and to speak to the whole world about what is happening in our diocese.
1: Thank you. And thank you, ladies and gentlemen, for having been with us today in our program, Where God Weeps. And if you'd like to know more about the situation of the church in Kenya, perhaps how you might be able to help through your prayers or concrete action, I would encourage you to look at the contact information at the end of this program. And we look forward to seeing you next week. Take care.

0: Hi everyone, I'm Kevin Nelson here in beautiful Alexandria, Virginia. We're on site at the oldest Catholic parish in the Commonwealth of Virginia and West Virginia, which were one state territory up until 1863. We are inside the Basilica of St. Mary, and this basilica and this parish has been an instrumental part of the church here in this region since the late 1700s. This is our destination for this week, and you will not only see a lot of beauty, but also learn some very interesting history. So make it a point to be with us this week on Catholic Destinations right here on the Catholic TV Network.
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2: Everyone, I'm Jay Fenn. I want to invite you to join us Wednesday for This Is the Day because we have a special show. It's live from Denver. We're covering the Knights of Columbus, and you're going to want to see it. Bishop Reed and Kevin will be there with interviews and insights on all the good work that the Knights do. 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
3: Hello, I'm Bishop David Bonner of the Diocese of Youngstown. Please join me for the recitation and praying of the Holy Rosary, the Glorious Mysteries, on Catholic TV.

God, come to my assistance. Lord, make haste to help me. Glory to the Father, and to the Son, and to the Holy Spirit, as it was in the beginning, is now, and will be forever. Amen. Friends, as we end the day, we take a moment in silence to examine our conscience. We beg God's mercy for any of the failings throughout this day, and we ask for His grace to do better.

O Lord our God, unwearied is your love for us. Turn your ear, O Lord, and give answer, for I am poor and needy. Preserve my life, for I am faithful. Save the servant who trusts in you. You are my God. Have mercy on me, Lord, for I cry to you all day long. Give joy to your servant, O Lord, for to you I lift up my soul. O Lord, you are good and forgiving, full of love to all who call. Give heed, O Lord, to my prayer and attend to the sound of my voice. In the day of distress I will call, and surely you will reply. Among the gods there is none like you, O Lord, nor work to compare with yours. All the nations shall come to adore you and glorify your name, O Lord, for you are great and do marvelous deeds, you who alone are God. Show me, Lord, your way, so that I may walk in your truth. Guide my heart to fear your name. I will praise you, Lord my God, with all my heart, and glorify your name forever. For your love to me has been great. You have saved me from the depths of the grave. The proud have risen against me. Ruthless men seek my life. To you they pay no heed. But you, God of mercy and compassion, slow to anger, O Lord, abounding in love and truth, turn and take pity on me. O give your strength to your servant and save your handmaid's son. Show me a sign of your favor, that my foes may see to their shame, that you console me and give me your help. Glory to the Father and to the Son and to the Holy Spirit, as it was in the beginning, is now, and will be forever. Amen. O Lord our God, unwearied is your love for us. The reading tonight is drawn from the fifth chapter of the first letter to the Thessalonians. God has destined us for acquiring salvation through our Lord Jesus Christ. He died for us, that all of us, whether awake or asleep, together might live with him.

Into your hands, Lord, I commend my spirit. Into your hands, Lord, I commend my spirit. You have redeemed us, Lord God of truth. I commend my spirit. Glory to the Father, and to the Son, and to the Holy Spirit. Into your hands, Lord, I commend my spirit. Protect us, Lord, as we stay awake. Watch over us as we sleep, that awake we may keep watch with Christ, and asleep rest in his peace. Lord, now you let your servant go in peace. Your word has been fulfilled. My own eyes have seen the salvation which you have prepared in the sight of every people, a light to reveal you to the nations and the glory of your people, Israel. Glory to the Father, and to the Son, and to the Holy Spirit, as it was in the beginning, is now, and will be forever. Amen. Protect us, Lord, as we stay awake. Watch over us as we sleep, that awake we may keep watch with Christ, and asleep rest in his peace. Let us pray.

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We ask this through Christ our Lord. Amen. May the all-powerful Lord grant us a restful night and a peaceful death. Amen.

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Amen.

Lord Jesus, Good Shepherd, you walk through our streets and squares, enter tall buildings and humble neighborhoods, and silently accompany millions who seek meaning amid noise and haste.

You know, Lord, the heart of the city, its lights and shadows, its noise and loneliness. We know that cities are called to be places of freedom and opportunity, but they can also become spaces of anonymity and isolation. That's why today we ask you for a renewed gaze, able to discover in urban life fertile ground for proclaiming your gospel.

Give us a creative and deep faith that doesn't remain in words, but becomes flesh through simple and loving gestures. Make us a church that goes forth, able to reach out to the peripheries, to console those who are lonely, and to sow fraternity and connection instead of giving in to indifference.

Lord, may our urban communities be open and welcoming homes, places where hope is shared, where no one feels invisible, and where the joy of your gospel shines in the hidden lives of so many brothers and sisters. Make us your witnesses in the city, bold and creative missionaries who proclaim your love with their lives, a love capable of overcoming haste, noise, and anonymity. Amen.

So a typical day in the life of a school sister of Christ the King, our rising bell is at 5:15, and then we go to meditation. We start our day with a prayer, sharing our hearts with Jesus and listening to him in his word. Then we have Lauds at 6:15. And then after Lauds, we eat a quick breakfast and hop in the car and go straight to school. The beginning of each day of school, we start with Mass. We're blessed to have daily Mass in our parishes with the students. We work in a number of different roles in Catholic education, primarily teachers, but also principals, administrators. We also have sisters who work in the diocesan, the main diocesan office of education. And so all of our work really feeds into Catholic education in various capacities. One huge grace about being a teacher, and particularly a sister who teaches, is that I get to prepare the students for confirmation. It was amazing last year preparing the students. That was the time when I felt most strongly the spiritual motherhood that really is ours. I felt so proud when they were being confirmed, and I felt the presence of Jesus so strongly that both he and I, in some way, were bringing the children to the Father, that I was helping to bring the children to my spouse, to Jesus. And it was so moving, and it was so real, just that spiritual motherhood. Corbin is our class pet. He's a frog. Sometimes we're able to go outside and even hold the frog. He's gotten very docile, and so he really will let people hold him. So he'll just kind of sit there on the children's hands until he decides he wants to jump, and then he'll really just take off. So it's cute. And then you hear some yelps from the children. And it's just really cute. And then we stay after school for just a bit, wrap up anything that needs to be wrapped up, planning for the next day. And then we come home and have holy hour in the evenings. And so there's that silent time prayer in front of our Eucharistic Lord. And we pray Vespers during that time as well. And then we have dinner. So that's an important community time for us to

just really enter into the family that we've been brought into. And then after dinner, we have recreation, where we get to truly recreate and connect with our sisters, doing something fun, enjoyable for all of us. We pray Compline in the evenings. That's the last prayer, the divine office that we pray. And then our day ends at 10 o'clock, and that begins grand silence. So the heart of our charism is an awareness of our total belonging to Christ as King. And that's nurtured in us through prayer and authentic development of the intimacy, our intimacy with Christ. The other major points of our charism really just flow from Christ's kingship. So a love for the Eucharist, where he's truly present with us. A love for the priesthood. The priests bring Jesus to us. A love for Catholic education, evangelization, specifically through Catholic education, where we bring that love, that knowledge of Jesus to others. Our charism also includes a particular devotion to St. Alphonsus in his love for the passion of Jesus. There is an intimacy unless we are willing to enter with Jesus into his passion and to accept the crosses that come to us as him lovingly handing them to us. And then naturally, St. Alphonsus's devotion to Mary, how much Jesus loves Mary and how she brings us so close to Jesus. When I was growing up, ever since I can remember, I wanted to be a mom. I wanted to have children. And so in the beginning, I really didn't discern what my vocation was. I just assumed that my call was to be a mother and to be a wife. I was raised in a very strong Catholic family. What I experienced in my family, just the love for God and the love for his church and the love for his commands, I didn't experience that outside of the home. And that was really confusing for me at the time. Over time, I would say just my practice of the faith slowly eroded. The choices that I was making, it wasn't sitting right with me. And so over time, just kind of falling kind of further and further away from the Lord and feeling more and more pain from it, until I finally reached a point, really it was just a rock bottom. That moment really was the turning point for me, both in terms of conversion back to him, but also the beginning of my vocation, because this dream that I had so strongly and for so long to have children of my own and to be married, it finally became lesser to me. I was willing to let that go and say, Lord, if this never happens, if I never become a mom, I'm willing for that to happen, but I can't spend my life separated from you. And so that was the turning point when I really handed over everything to him and was willing to let that go and to say, Lord, whatever you want is what I want. After my conversion, I felt like I had met him really for the first time in so many ways. And so I started going to adoration. I started going to daily mass. I started praying the rosary every day. And in that time, I felt like I was in love with Jesus. And that love felt very real. And it felt so different and so much stronger than it couldn't even compare, really, to the relationships that I had. And so in those times of prayer, I would think about religious life. The thought came to mind. And at first, I thought it was a crazy idea. But then it became a desire that was so strong

and so real, and it wasn't going away. So then I started visiting communities. And it was really, it was a conversation with a priest in my home diocese. I was talking with him one day, and he was asking questions, and I told him that I was discerning. And he asked, "What apostolate do you feel called to?" And I said, "Teaching, without a doubt." And he knew of our sisters. He had known our sisters for a few years. And he said, "You need to meet the School Sisters of Christ the King." And so I emailed the vocation directress that day, got on the website, emailed our vocation directress. And from that point on, it really, things moved very quickly. And he just opened the door so clearly to our sisters that it's very clear to me that this is the place that he always had in mind for me. Some advice for someone who's discerning. Jesus will answer the question of what you're called to. As much as it's possible to just keep your eyes fixed on him and let that relationship develop, and he'll show you within the context of relationship with him.

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1: I'm Father Eric Caden, the Director of the Office of Vocations here in the Archdiocese of Boston. 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For more information, I invite you to visit our website, vocationsboston.org, or to follow us on Facebook or Instagram at Vocations Boston. 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

0: O God, come to my assistance. O Lord, make haste to help me. You are my rescuer, my help. O Lord, do not delay. In the name of the Father, and of the Son, and of the Holy Spirit.
1: Amen.
0: The Lord be with you.
1: And with your spirit.
0: Brethren, let us acknowledge our sins and so prepare ourselves to celebrate the sacred mysteries. Have mercy on us, O Lord, for we have sinned against you. Show us, O Lord, your mercy, and grant us your salvation. May Almighty God have mercy on us, forgive us our sins, and bring us to everlasting life.
1: Amen.
0: Lord, have mercy.
1: Lord, have mercy.
0: Christ, have mercy.
1: Christ, have mercy.
0: Lord, have mercy.
1: Lord, have mercy.
0: Let us pray. Draw near to your servants, O Lord, and answer their prayers with unceasing kindness, that for those who glory in you as their creator and guide, you may restore what you have created and keep safe what you have restored. Through our Lord Jesus Christ, your Son, who lives and reigns with you in the unity of the Holy Spirit, God forever and ever.
1: Amen.
2: A reading from the book of the prophet Jeremiah. In the beginning of the reign of Zedekiah, king of Judah, in the fifth month of the fourth year, the prophet Hananiah, son of Azur, from Gibeon, said to me in the house of the Lord, in the presence of the priests and all the people, thus says the Lord of hosts, the God of Israel, I will break the yoke of the king of Babylon. Within 2 years I will restore to this place all the vessels of the temple of the Lord, which Nebuchadnezzar, king of Babylon, took away from this place to Babylon. And I will bring back to this place Jeconiah, son of Jehoiakim, king of Judah, and all the exiles of Judah who went to Babylon, says the Lord, for I will break the yoke of the king of Babylon. The prophet Jeremiah answered the prophet Hananiah, in the presence of the priests and all the people assembled in the house of the Lord, and said, Amen. Thus may the Lord do. May he fulfill the things you have prophesied by bringing the vessels of the house of the Lord and all the exiles back from Babylon to this place. But now, listen to what I am about to state in your hearing and the hearing of all the people. From of old, the prophets who were before you and me prophesied war, woe, and pestilence against many lands and mighty kingdoms. But the prophet who prophesies peace is recognized as truly sent by the Lord only when his prophetic prediction is fulfilled. Thereupon, the prophet Hananiah took the yoke from the neck of the prophet Jeremiah and broke it, and said in the presence of all the people, Thus says the Lord, Even so, within 2 years I will break the yoke of Nebuchadnezzar, king of Babylon, from off the neck of all the nations. At that, the prophet Jeremiah went away. Sometime after the prophet Hananiah had broken the yoke from off the neck of the prophet Jeremiah, the word of the Lord came to Jeremiah. Go tell Hananiah this. Thus says the Lord, by breaking a wooden yoke, you forge an iron yoke. For thus says the Lord of hosts, the God of Israel, a yoke of iron I will place on the necks of all the nations serving Nebuchadnezzar, king of Babylon, and they shall serve him, even the beasts of the field that I give him. To the prophet Hananiah, the prophet Jeremiah said, Hear this, Hananiah. The Lord has not sent you, and you have raised false confidence in this people. For this, says the Lord, I will dispatch you from the face of the earth. This very year,

0: The Lord be with you.
1: And with your spirit.
0: A reading from the Holy Gospel according to Matthew. Jesus made the disciples get into a boat and precede him to the other side of the sea while he dismissed the crowds. After doing so, he went up on the mountain by himself to pray. When it was evening, he was there alone. Meanwhile, the boat, already a few miles offshore, was being tossed about by the waves, for the wind was against it. During the fourth watch of the night, he came toward them, walking on the sea. When the disciples saw him walking on the sea, they were terrified. "It is a ghost," they said, and they cried out in fear. At once Jesus spoke to them, "Take courage, it is I. Do not be afraid." Peter said to him in reply, "Lord, if it is you, command me to come to you on the water." He said, "Come." Peter got out of the boat and began to walk on the water toward Jesus. But when he saw how strong the wind was, he became frightened. And beginning to sink, he cried out, "Lord, save me." Immediately Jesus stretched out his hand and caught him and said to him, "O you of little faith, why did you doubt?" After they got into the boat, the wind died down. Those who were in the boat did him homage, saying, "Truly, you are the Son of God." After making the crossing, they came to land at Gennesaret. When the men of that place recognized him, they sent word to all the surrounding country. People brought to him all those who were sick and begged him that they might touch only the tassel on his cloak, and as many as touched it were healed. The Gospel of the Lord.
1: Praise to you, Lord Jesus Christ.
0: We hopefully know what faith is. We can look up in the catechism and see how it's defined. But there are kind of two layers to faith. The first layer is simply the definition of it. It is the knowledge of the things that God has revealed to us about himself and about who we are, what our relationship is with him. Faith is about knowledge, knowing truth. Truth that without God's loving mercy would never be revealed to us. But having only knowledge of something doesn't mean that we are living according to that reality. And we see how St. Peter, who had been around our

0: our Lord already so much knew about the power of Christ. St. Peter said to our Lord that he could command him to come to him on the water. He knew what our Lord was able to do. But St. Peter had not allowed that knowledge to translate into his heart, to have that relationship with Christ that enabled him to live according to those truths. So he stepped out onto the water, but he began to sink. He did not have the faith, the living faith, that Christ wanted him to have. And so St. Peter was called to a deeper relationship. He was called to a deeper acknowledgement, a living out of what he knew Christ was and what he knew Christ had asked of him. We had a glimpse of that in our first reading, hearing about the false prophet Hananiah, who was preaching that the captivity in Babylon was going to be over soon. And he was doing that just to win favor with people, to get himself in positions of honor among those who had remained in Jerusalem after the Babylonians had carried so many people away to their own country. And so Jeremiah points out to him, he cannot preach hope in something other than God himself. And because he was relying on something other than God, then a bigger burden was going to be placed on the people because they were not relying on God to deliver them. And that's what happens when maybe we have the knowledge of our faith, but we don't put it into practice. We ultimately rely on ourselves who are weak, who, when we try to rely on ourselves to save ourselves, to save ourselves from sin, we only have a bigger burden. We have more sin. We rely on our own notions of what is good. We form bad habits. We fall deeper and deeper into sin, further and further away from the relationship to which Christ calls us. So how do we go back to Christ to truly have that burden lifted off from us? Well, we pray, we go to confession, we seek to know more deeply who our Lord is. By going to confession, our sins are forgiven. The burden of these bad habits, these vices, are lifted by the power of Christ on his cross. And by making time to pray every day, we come to know who Christ is more and more. We internalize, we put into our hearts the knowledge that we have of our faith. By spending time reading scripture, reading the catechism, reading the writings of the saints and good spiritual books, we come to know the truth about how we are to act. And more importantly, we come to turn to Christ at every crisis in our life. Every time that we feel weak, we don't rely on ourselves. We learn to rely on Jesus. And he is the one who allows us to stay afloat, to walk on the surface of the water, not getting weighed down by the burden of sin, by the burden of trusting in ourselves, but relying on the love and the mercy of our Lord and Savior, Jesus Christ. In peace, let us pray to the Lord.
1: For the church throughout the world and all her members, we pray to the Lord.
2: Lord, hear our prayer.
1: For the whole world and for peace among nations, we pray to the Lord.
2: Lord, hear our prayer.
1: That all may know the truth of Christ, we pray to the Lord.
2: Lord, hear our prayer.
1: For all viewers and benefactors of the Catholic TV network, living and deceased, we pray to the Lord.
2: Lord, hear our prayer.
1: For the sick and the suffering, and for their caretakers and families, we pray to the Lord.
2: Lord, hear our prayer.
1: And for all our beloved dead, and all the dead who have no one to pray for them, we pray to the Lord.
0: Lord, hear our prayer. We ask all of these things, O Lord, with confidence, because we ask them through the intercession of the glorious and immaculate Virgin Mary. And in the name of your Son, our Lord,

0: pray, brethren, that my sacrifice and yours may be acceptable to God, the Almighty Father.
1: And may the Lord accept the sacrifice at your hands
2: for the
1: praise and glory of his name, for our good and the good of all his holy church.
0: Graciously sanctify these gifts, O Lord, we pray, and accepting the oblation of this spiritual sacrifice, make of us an eternal offering to you, through Christ our Lord.
1: Amen.

Always and everywhere to give you thanks, Lord, Holy Father, Almighty and Eternal God, for just as through your beloved Son you created the human race, so also through him with great goodness you formed it anew. And so it is right that all your creatures serve you, all the redeemed praise you, and all your saints with one heart bless you. Therefore, we too extol you with all the angels, as in joyful

You are indeed holy, O Lord, and all you have created rightly gives you praise, for through your Son, our Lord Jesus Christ, by the power and working of the Holy Spirit, you give life to all things and make them holy, and you never cease to gather a people to yourself, so that from the rising of the sun to its setting, a pure sacrifice may be offered to your name. Therefore, O Lord, we humbly implore you, by the same Spirit, graciously make holy these gifts we have brought to you for consecration, that they may become the body and blood of your Son, our Lord Jesus Christ, at whose command we celebrate these mysteries. For on the night he was betrayed, he himself took bread, and giving you thanks, he said the blessing, broke the bread, and gave it to his disciples, saying, "Take this, all of you, and eat of it, for this is my body, which will be given up for you."

In a similar way, when supper was ended, he took the chalice, and giving you thanks, he said the blessing, and gave the chalice to his disciples, saying, take this, all of you, and drink from it, for this is the chalice of my blood, the blood of the new and eternal covenant, which will be poured out for you and for many for the forgiveness of sins. Do this in memory of me.

Therefore, O Lord, as we celebrate the memorial of the saving passion of your Son, his wondrous resurrection and ascension into heaven, and as we look forward to his second coming, we offer you in thanksgiving this holy and living sacrifice. Look, we pray, upon the oblation of your church, and recognizing the sacrificial victim by whose death you willed to reconcile us to yourself, grant that we who are nourished by the body and blood of your Son and filled with his Holy Spirit may become one body, one spirit in Christ. May he make of us an eternal offering to you, so that we may obtain an inheritance with your elect, especially with the most blessed Virgin Mary, Mother of God, with blessed Joseph, her spouse, with your blessed apostles and glorious martyrs, and with all the saints, on whose constant intercession in your presence we rely for unfailing help. May this sacrifice of our reconciliation, we pray, O Lord, advance the peace and salvation of all the world. Be pleased to confirm in faith and charity your pilgrim church on earth, with your servant Leo, our Pope, and Richard, our Bishop, the order of bishops, all the clergy, and the entire people you have gained for your own. Listen graciously to the prayers of this family whom you have summoned before you. In your compassion, O merciful Father, gather to yourself all your children scattered throughout the world. To our departed brothers and sisters and to all who are pleasing to you at their passing from this life, give kind admittance to your kingdom. There we hope to enjoy forever the fullness of your glory through Christ our Lord, through whom you bestow on the world all that is good. Through

0: the Savior's command informed by divine teaching, we dare to say, Our Father, who art in heaven, hallowed be thy name. Thy kingdom come, thy will be done, on earth as it is in heaven. Give us this day our daily bread, and forgive us our trespasses, as we forgive those who trespass against us. And lead us not into temptation, but deliver us from evil. Deliver us, Lord, we pray, from every evil. Graciously grant peace in our days, that by the help of your mercy, we may be always free from sin and safe from all distress, as we await the blessed hope and the coming of our Savior, Jesus Christ.
1: For the kingdom, the power, and the glory are yours, now and forever.
0: Lord Jesus Christ, who said to your apostles, Peace I leave you, my peace I give you, look not on our sins, but on the faith of your church, and graciously grant her peace and unity in accordance with your will, who live and reign forever and ever.
1: Amen.
0: The peace of the Lord be with you always.
1: And with your spirit.

Behold the Lamb of God. Behold him who takes away the sins of the world. Blessed are those who are called to the supper of the Lamb. Lord, I am not worthy that you should enter under my roof, but only say the word, and my soul shall be healed.

0: You have given us, O Lord, bread from heaven, endowed with all delights and sweetness in every taste. Let us pray. 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
1: Amen.
0: The Lord be with you.
1: And with your spirit.
0: May Almighty God bless you, the Father and the Son and the Holy Spirit.
1: Amen.
0: Go in peace.
1: Thanks be to God.

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0: Saint Michael the Archangel, defend us in battle. Be our protection against the wickedness and snares of the devil. May God rebuke him, we humbly pray. And do thou, O Prince of the Heavenly Host, by the power of God, cast into hell Satan and all the evil spirits who prowl through the world seeking the ruin of souls. Amen.
1: I'm Father Anthony Mihalik, host of Living in the Light of Christ. On this week's program, we center on the revelation of divine mercy given by Christ to Saint Faustina. And we come to you right here on Catholic TV, America's Catholic television network.

Laudetur Jesus Christus, praised be Jesus Christ. A warm welcome to everyone joining us for this live broadcast of the Angelus with His Holiness Pope Leo XIV. We are coming to you live from St. Peter's Square here in the Vatican City. And today is Sunday, the 2nd of August. We celebrate the 18th Sunday in Ordinary Time. And once again, we gather for this weekly moment of prayer, reflection, and communion with the Universal Church. And we are joined.

0: This very courageous and enthusiastic crowd who have braved the scorching sun this afternoon. Rome is very hot today, but they are here courageously just to have a glimpse of the Holy Father and to pray with him this afternoon. And of course, Pope Leo, as you know, has just concluded his period of rest in Castel Gandolfo, returning to the Vatican after more than 3 weeks dedicated to prayer, reading, and quiet time in the hills overlooking Lake Albano. And during his stay, he met faithful each Sunday for the Angelus. He shared lunch with families experiencing social hardship. He attended a concert and made several private pilgrimages as well, including visits to Monte Cassino and Subiaco. And then the Holy Father returned briefly to Castel Gandolfo on Wednesday for the Canticle of Peace, a gathering of prayer and fraternity, marking 800th anniversary of the death of Saint Francis of Assisi. On behalf of Vatican Media, it is a joy to greet all of you who are connected with us today. Many of you are following through our various Vatican media platforms, whether on the Vatican News Live Events app, the Radio Vaticana app, the Vatican News English website, or our YouTube channel, or our Facebook live feed. A special greeting as well to those joining us through our television partners, EWTN, Shalom World Television, Salt and Light TV, Catholic Faith Network, at Madarshan TV and Catholic TV. 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We also greet those following our American Sign Language broadcast. Thank you for being with us for this weekly encounter with the Holy Father, Pope Leo XIV. And my name is Bonga Majola, and it is a pleasure to accompany you by providing the English translation for today's Angelus. As is customary, before we pray the Angelus together, the Holy Father will offer a brief reflection on today's Gospel. After his meditation, Pope Leo XIV will make some appeals. He will share with us what is on his heart these days. And he will greet the various groups gathered here in the square. And the Holy Father is ready. We join him now. And we welcome the crowd. We welcome him together with this crowd.
1: Cari fratelli e sorelle, buona domenica!
0: Dear brothers and sisters, happy Sunday!
1: Quando ascoltiamo il Vangelo, sentiamo spesso raccontare dei segni compiuti da Gesù. Sono gesti che manifestano.
0: When we listen to the Gospel, we frequently hear that Jesus has performed signs, which are acts that reveal his special dedication to us and the salvation that he brings to the world. The Lord is presented as the one who gives meaning to our lives, freeing us from evil and sin.
1: Cristo non compie soltanto.
0: By restoring sight to the blind and hearing to the deaf, Christ is doing more than merely performing miraculous deeds. He is proclaiming to all that the kingdom of God is near. In this way, today's Gospel bears witness that Jesus not only restores the senses of those who lack them, but that he also fills our senses with good things. To the deaf man who regains his hearing, the Lord proclaims the good news to be heard. To the blind man who regains his sight, he shows the magnificent work of redemption being accomplished for him. Similarly, Jesus gives food to those who are hungry. The account of the multiplication of the loaves shows us that the encounter with the Lord is a nourishing experience. In the desert, that is, when we are in need, Christ is the bread of

life. With him, our needs are abundantly met. All ate and were filled. And there were 12 baskets full left over. This number highlights that the Lord's gift is

0: di uno stesso male.
1: Hoarding and waste, on the contrary, are the two signs of the same evil. Greed. This spiritual sickness numbs the senses, which becomes intoxicated with wealth, to the point of making people forget that those who weep from hunger and cry out from thirst. And so, in the face of an opulence that reeks of decay, we find the outstretched hands of those who have no nourishment, the burnt houses of those who have no peace.
0: Guardiamo con quanta benevolenza il Signore alzò gli occhi al cielo, recitò la benedizione, spezzò I pani e li diede ai suoi discepoli.
1: Faced with the deserts of war and arrogance, let us consider with what kindness the Lord looked up to heaven and blessed, broke the loaves, and gave them to his disciples so that they might distribute them to the crowd. In this miracle of charity, we recognize the characteristic action of Jesus, which find their culmination in the Last Supper. For it was then that the Son of God gave us his very life as our brother in humanity. As we savor the grace of the Eucharist, let us commit ourselves to bearing witness to its beauty in our daily actions, beginning with blessing meals at the table with family and friends.
0: Le vacanze possono diventare tempo di fraterna serenità, coinvolgendo chi accanto a noi.
1: In Jesus' company, even vacations can become a time of fraternal serenity if we reach out to our neighbors in need. Let us therefore ask the Virgin Mary, our loving mother, to help us grow in charity so that no one may lack their daily bread.
0: Nunciavit Mariae,
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0: Cari fratelli e sorelle,
1: dear brothers and sisters,
0: sigo con preocupación l'armante situazione in Ceuta.
1: I follow with concern the alarming situation in Ceuta, asking God, through the intercession of Our Lady of Africa, that solutions of peace, stability, and justice may be found.
0: Continuiamo a pregare per la pace, perché nel mondo
1: we continue to pray for peace so that wars may cease throughout the world and diplomatic solutions may be found for conflicts. We remember all the victims of hostility, especially the weakest and most vulnerable, children, the elderly, and the sick. May the Lord comfort those who suffer and bless the work of all who bring help and consolation.
0: In questi giorni ricorre il perdono di Assisi.
1: And these days we remember the pardon of Assisi.
0: Da Papa Onorio III,
1: Saint Francis received in 1216 this indulgence, and he was inspired by, as he was praying in Pinsuncola, where he had the vision of Jesus and Mary, and they were surrounded by the angels. We thank God for such a great gift, and we treasure it, especially in this, the eighth centenary of the transitus of the poor, the poveretto di Assisi, of Assisi, who died on the 3rd of August in 1226.
0: Saluto tutti voi, Romani pellegrini.
1: I greet all of you then, Romans and pilgrims from different countries.
0: In particolare,
1: in a special way, I greet the young people from the parish from Padova.
0: I giovani della parrocchia di San Giovanni Bosco in Altamura.
1: And the young people as well from St. John Bosco Parish in Altamura.
0: E I ragazzi della collaborazione pastorale di Castelfranco Veneto.
1: And the young people as well from Veneto.
0: Accompagnati,
1: and they are accompanied
0: dai loro sacerdoti
1: by
0: e
1: their
0: animatori.
1: Priests and their animators.
0: A tutti auguro una buona domenica.
1: And to all of you, I wish you all a blessed Sunday.

And that's how then the Holy Father concludes this moment of prayer, the Angelus. And he made his appeal, especially concerning the alarming situation in Ceuta in Spain. And he asked that Our Lady of Africa will help find a solution of peace, stability and justice. And he invited us as well to continue to pray for peace, that diplomatic situations may be found for conflicts. And then reminded us to be grateful for the gift and the treasure of the forgiveness, the pardon of Assisi, this indulgence which the Church gives us today since 1216, as Francis requested from the Holy Father. This then concludes the live broadcast of the recitation of the Noonday Angelus with Pope Leo XIV here in St. Peter's Square on this, the 18th Sunday in Ordinary Time. For continued coverage of today's Angelus as well as other Vatican and world news, please visit the Vatican News web portal and follow us on Facebook, Instagram, X and YouTube. On behalf of Vatican Media, I would like to thank our in-studio audio technician, our audio coordinator, and all our television and radio partners, and our friends at DYCIA who have made this broadcast possible. And of course, we thank you, all of you. Thank you for joining us today. My name is Bonga Majola, and it has been a great joy to accompany you with the English translation for this moment of prayer with His Holiness Pope Leo XIV. I wish you all a blessed Sunday. Praised be Jesus Christ, Laudetur Jesus Christus.

I want to thank River Road Coffee of Baton Rouge, Louisiana for sponsoring this episode of Coffee Talk. So if you want to enjoy Coffee Talk like me, go grab you some River Road. You've probably heard it before, maybe from family members, coworkers who might not be Catholic, what have you, that all you need is faith alone to be saved. So today we're going to dive deeper into what the church believes about soteriology, or how we are saved. Let's pour some coffee on that. Hey guys, you're watching Coffee Talk, where we drink coffee and talk about Jesus. We might have mentioned it on a previous episode of Coffee Talk just a little bit, sola fides, or the traditional Protestant belief of faith alone, that in order to be saved, all you need is faith. You don't need any works. You don't need any acts of charity. And so first, let's look at where the scripture that a lot of people point to support this idea of faith alone, that you don't need to live your faith out in works or acts of charity, but rather all you need is a profession of faith to be saved. And so that place is in Romans, so Paul's letter to the Romans, chapter 3. Then what becomes of our boasting? It is excluded. On what principle? On the principle of works? No, but on the principle of faith. For we hold that a man is justified by faith apart from works of law. Okay, so this very short little section, Paul's talking about what do we boast in as Christians? And he says, not by works of law, but by faith. And so a lot of times people might read this, especially if you're not Catholic or if you're of a different denomination, and you might think this is Paul saying, no, you don't need to live out your faith, or that your faith, you're saved by faith alone. What do we believe as Catholics? First, in all of Paul's letters and the Pauline corpus, if you will, of the Bible, when Paul's talking about works of the law, he's not primarily talking about charitable acts. He's not talking about keeping the commandments. Paul, when he says works of the law, is talking about dietary rules or the ritual laws of the Old Testament. And that's very important because we tend to project or think that Paul's saying, hey, you don't need to live out your faith. When in fact, he's talking about something completely different, because at the time, Paul was having dialogue with or opposing a belief that in order to be Christian, you had to fulfill the ritual works of the law. You had to be circumcised. And he's like, no, Christ came to set us free from bondage to that law, the ritual, dietary, all those things. But he didn't set us free from conforming ourselves to the commandments, from morality. In fact, Paul states clearly in other places that like fornicators and liars and all this will not inherit the kingdom of heaven. And so obviously he's like, you have to fulfill the commandments, the morality, because it actually those commandments set you free, unlike the ritual dietary law. So whenever you hear that in Galatians or Ephesians, or obviously here in Romans, when he says that we're not justified by works of the law, he means circumcision or don't eat pork. He doesn't mean that we don't have to live out our faith in works of charity. Secondly, I want to point out a part of scripture. This is why Paul does not mean faith alone as understood by a lot of people in history, that you only need a profession of faith, is because other parts of scripture contradict that understanding of Paul. Let's look at James's letter, the letter of St. James, chapter 2, verse 24. It's actually the only place that the words faith alone, sola fides, right? Faith alone is found in scripture. And it's in James in this verse. He says, you see that a man is justified by works and not by faith alone. So the only place faith alone is actually found in scripture is when James is correcting our understanding of salvation and saying that faith alone will not save us. Right? Profession alone will not save us, and that we have to respond with our will and respond with our actions. So we are justified. And earlier,

0: in the book, he says, but some will say, you have faith and I have works. Show me your faith apart from your works, and I, by my works, will show you my faith. You believe that God is one. You do well. Even the demons believe and shudder. I'm going to come back to that kind of reasoning later. Do you want to be shown, you foolish fellow, that faith apart from works is barren? Was not Abraham, our father, justified by works when he offered his son Isaac upon the altar? You see that faith was active along with his works, and faith was completed by works. And the scripture was fulfilled, which says, Abraham believed God, and it was reckoned to him as righteousness, and he was called the friend of God. So James, again, is pointing out that Abraham had to act in response to God's call. He didn't just say, yeah, you're God, I believe it. Because even the demons believe that Jesus is God. We see that what James is talking about, even the demons shudder, they believe as well. Jesus recounts this in Luke, or it's recounted in Luke chapter 4, when Jesus walked into the temple. He walked into actually the synagogue, and it said there was a man possessed by a demon. First, we should realize, wow, there was a guy possessed in the synagogue. So that means you can hear the word of God. You can surround yourself by holy people. You can be a churchgoer and still not be a disciple, or still not be fully practicing your faith. Just because we're at church, just because we profess with our mouth that Jesus is God, doesn't mean that we're in relationship with him. A fallen angel, a demon itself, says that you are the Christ. You are the anointed one. Like the demon says, I know who you are. And so us, we can say, I know who you are, and still not be in relationship. Because relationship means more than just assent with our mouth. It means following through with our life, with our bodies, showing up, if you will. Think about it as any relationship, right? If you just say, oh yeah, we're friends, and that's all you say, we're friends, I know them, but you never follow up with your body or with your actions, you never love them with your interactions, then you're not actually friends. Which brings us to the third point, and this is the third way that we as Catholics interpret salvation in relationship to works, and that's by Jesus's words themselves. In Matthew chapter 25, I'll just recount it because it's a long scripture, but Jesus is describing the sheep and the goats, and he says that at the end of time, he will separate the sheep from the goats. And what separates them? Not just a mere profession of belief. He doesn't say the sheep are the ones who professed that Jesus was Lord and Savior, Lord of all and his Savior, and that the goats didn't profess it. He says that those who did not serve him and the poor, those who did not clothe him, those who did not give him drink and the poor are the goats. And those who served him and gave him drink and clothed him and visited him, those are the sheep. Jesus is clear in Matthew 25, in scripture itself, from the mouth of the Savior, that we have to live it out. We have to put basically our bodies and our wills where our mouth is, where our profession is. And this is really the true understanding of what we translate as faith. When Paul says we're saved by faith, he means something deeper than just a profession. The Greek is pistis, and sometimes it's translated faithfulness. Faithfulness, it means living out in our lives what it means to be a disciple. So our relationship, yes, we know who God is. Yes, we believe in Jesus. Yes, he is our Savior. So follow it through with your life. Because only then are you following Jesus in Matthew 25. Only then are you fulfilling what James says, that faith without works is dead. And only then are you truly living out Paul's theology, which is that we're not saved by ritual works of the law. We're not saved by circumcision, but we're saved by pistis, by faithfulness, by living out our faith with our lives.
1: Make me an instrument of your peace. Where there is hatred, let me sow love.

0: Where there is injury, pardon. Where there is doubt, faith. Where there is despair, hope. Where there is darkness, light. And where there is sadness, joy. O Divine Master, grant that I may not so much seek to be consoled as to console, to be understood as to understand, to be loved as to love. For it is in giving that we receive. It is in pardoning that we are pardoned. And it's in dying that we are born to eternal life. Amen.
1: St. John Vianney was born on May 8, 1786 in France and was baptized the same day. He grew up Catholic and persevered through seminary despite his academic difficulties. He became a parish priest in a small town named Ars and established La Providence, a home for girls. He was deeply devoted to the conversion of people in this small town and often spent up to 16 hours a day hearing confessions. He died in 1859 and was canonized on May 31st, 1925. He's the patron saint of parish priests. He said, "If you pray and love, that is where a man's happiness lies." St. John Vianney, pray for us.
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Hello, everyone. I'm Father Reed. I'm standing here in the glory of Notre Dame Cathedral in Paris. Thanks for joining me today in praying the sorrowful mysteries of the Holy Rosary of the Blessed Virgin Mary. This incredibly beautiful cathedral here in Paris, the cathedral dedicated to Our Lady, Notre Dame, was built in a time of great illiteracy in Europe. And so, its portals, its architecture, its paintings, its beautiful stained glass tell the story of our faith. I'm standing here in the choir of the canons, and behind me, the beautiful Pietà, showing Mary holding her son, Jesus, who had just been taken down from the cross. The angels, statues around me, holding the elements of the Passion, such as the nails used to secure Jesus to the wood of the cross, the spear that pierced his side, the inscription that was placed by Pilate, the King of the Jews. We hear in the glory of this cathedral, its construction was begun in 1163, not completed for another 100 years.

80 years along the Seine River here in Paris, France, to offer these sorrowful mysteries of the Most Holy Rosary, remembering that Our Lady, to whom this cathedral is dedicated, Our Lady shared in the sorrows of her Son, who died for us sinners. And so we pray together in the name of the Father and of the Son and of the Holy Spirit. Amen. I believe in God, the Father, the Almighty, creator of heaven and earth. I believe in Jesus Christ, his only Son, our Lord, who was conceived by the Holy Spirit, born of the Virgin Mary, suffered under Pontius Pilate, was crucified, died, and was buried. He descended into hell. The third day he rose again from the dead. He ascended into heaven and is seated at the right hand of the Father. From there he shall come to judge the living and the dead. I believe in the Holy Spirit, the Holy Catholic Church, the communion of saints, the forgiveness of sins, the resurrection of the dead, and life everlasting. Amen. Our Father, who art in heaven, hallowed be thy name. Thy kingdom come, thy will be done, on earth as it is in heaven. Give us this day our daily bread, and forgive us our trespasses, as we forgive those who trespass against us. And lead us not into temptation, but deliver us from evil. Amen. Hail, Mary, full of grace, the Lord is with thee. Blessed art thou among women, and blessed is the fruit of thy womb, Jesus. Holy Mary, Mother of God, pray for us sinners, now and at the hour of our death. Amen. Hail, Mary, full of grace, the Lord is with thee. Blessed art thou among women, and blessed is the fruit of thy womb, Jesus. Holy Mary, Mother of God, pray for us sinners, now and at the hour of our death. Amen. Hail, Mary, full of grace, the Lord is with thee. Blessed art thou among women, and blessed is the fruit of thy womb, Jesus. Holy Mary, Mother of God, pray for us sinners, now and at the hour of our death. Amen. Glory be to the Father, and to the Son, and to the Holy Spirit, as it was in the beginning, is now, and ever shall be, world without end. Amen. O my Jesus, forgive us our sins. Save us from the fires of hell. Lead all souls into heaven, especially those who are in most need of thy mercy. The first sorrowful mystery, the agony of Jesus in the garden. If you're a parent, you know that you have a special connection with your children, a spiritual bond. A mother in particular has a deep spiritual bond with her children. And so Mary, Our Lady, Notre Dame, she had an intense awareness of Jesus that only a mother could have with her son. When Jesus agonized in the garden over his impending passion and death, knowing the suffering that he was to bear, knowing that he was to carry our sins to the cross, Mary must have had a spiritual sense, a very deep knowledge of what her son was carrying in his heart. And so as we begin these sorrowful mysteries of the Rosary, we recall how Our Lady, to whom this grand cathedral in Paris has been named, how she likewise bore the sorrowfulness of her son. And so we pray, Our Father, who art in heaven, hallowed be thy name. Thy kingdom come, thy will be done, on earth as it is in heaven. Give us this day our daily bread, and forgive us our trespasses, as we forgive those who trespass against us. And lead us not into temptation, but deliver us from evil. Amen. Hail, Mary, full of grace, the Lord is with thee. Blessed art thou among women, and blessed is the fruit of thy womb, Jesus. Holy Mary, Mother of God, pray for us sinners, now and at the hour of our death. Amen. Hail, Mary, full of grace, the Lord is with thee. Blessed art thou among women, and blessed is the fruit of thy womb, Jesus. Holy Mary, Mother of God, pray for us sinners, now and at the hour of our death. Amen. Hail, Mary, full of grace, the Lord is with thee. Blessed art thou among women, and blessed is the fruit of thy womb, Jesus. Holy Mary, Mother of God, pray for us sinners, now and at the hour of our death. Amen. Hail, Mary, full of grace, the Lord is with thee. Blessed art thou among women,
and blessed is the fruit of thy womb, Jesus. Holy Mary, Mother of God, pray for us sinners, now and at the hour of our death. Amen. Hail, Mary, full of grace, the Lord is with thee. Blessed art thou among women, and blessed is the fruit of thy womb, Jesus. Holy Mary, Mother of God, pray for us sinners, now and at the hour of our death. Amen. Hail, Mary, full of grace, the Lord is with thee. Blessed art thou among women, and blessed is the fruit of thy womb, Jesus. Holy Mary, Mother of God, pray for us sinners, now and at the hour of our death. Amen. Hail, Mary, full of grace, the Lord is with thee. Blessed art thou among women, and blessed is the fruit of thy womb, Jesus. Holy Mary, Mother of God, pray for us sinners, now and at the hour of our death. Amen. Hail, Mary, full of grace, the Lord is with thee. Blessed art thou among women, and blessed is the fruit of thy womb, Jesus. Holy Mary, Mother of God, pray for us sinners, now and at the hour of our death. Amen. Hail, Mary, full of grace, the Lord is with thee. Blessed art thou among women, and blessed is the fruit of thy womb, Jesus. Holy Mary, Mother of God, pray for us sinners, now and at the hour of our death. Amen. Glory be to the Father, and to the Son, and to the Holy Spirit, as it was in the beginning, is now, and ever shall be, world without end. Amen. O my Jesus, forgive us our sins. Save us from the fires of hell. Lead all souls into heaven, especially those who are in most need of thy mercy. The second sorrowful mystery is the scourging of Jesus at the pillar. We do not know if Jesus' mother was present, witnessed his terrible scourging, but certainly later on, she saw the effects of that terrible scourging. She saw the marks on his body from the whips, the blood pouring from the wounds. Imagine a mother seeing her son in such a terrible state. Her heart must have been broken. Our Lady, Notre Dame. We remember her sorrow today. The sorrow that she shared with her only son as he went to his cross. Our Father, who art in heaven, hallowed be thy name. Thy kingdom come, thy will be done on earth as it is in heaven. Give us this day our daily bread, and forgive us our trespasses as we forgive those who trespass against us. And lead us not into temptation, but deliver us from evil. Amen. Hail, Mary, full of grace, the Lord is with thee. Blessed art thou among women, and blessed is the fruit of thy womb, Jesus. Holy Mary, Mother of God, pray for us sinners, now and at the hour of our death. Amen. Hail, Mary, full of grace, the Lord is with thee. Blessed art thou among women, and blessed is the fruit of thy womb, Jesus. Holy Mary, Mother of God, pray for us sinners, now and at the hour of our death. Amen. Hail, Mary, full of grace, the Lord is with thee. Blessed art thou among women, and blessed is the fruit of thy womb, Jesus. Holy Mary, Mother of God, pray for us sinners, now and at the hour of our death. Amen. Hail, Mary, full of grace, the Lord is with thee. Blessed art thou among women, and blessed is the fruit of thy womb, Jesus. Holy Mary, Mother of God, pray for us sinners, now and at the hour of our death. Amen. Hail, Mary, full of grace, the Lord is with thee. Blessed art thou among women, and blessed is the fruit of thy womb, Jesus. Holy Mary, Mother of God, pray for us sinners, now and at the hour of our death. Amen. Hail, Mary, full of grace, the Lord is with thee. Blessed art thou among women, and blessed is the fruit of thy womb, Jesus. Holy Mary, Mother of God, pray for us sinners, now and at the hour of our death. Amen. Hail, Mary, full of grace, the Lord is with thee. Blessed art thou among women, and blessed is the fruit of thy womb, Jesus. Holy Mary, Mother of God, pray for us sinners, now and at the hour of our death. Amen. Hail, Mary, full of grace, the Lord is with thee. Blessed art thou among women, and blessed is the fruit of thy womb, Jesus. Holy Mary, Mother of God,
Pray for us sinners, now and at the hour of our death. Amen. Hail, Mary, full of grace, the Lord is with thee. Blessed art thou among women, and blessed is the fruit of thy womb, Jesus. Holy Mary, Mother of God, pray for us sinners, now and at the hour of our death. Amen. Hail, Mary, full of grace, the Lord is with thee. Blessed art thou among women, and blessed is the fruit of thy womb, Jesus. Holy Mary, Mother of God, pray for us sinners, now and at the hour of our death. Amen. Glory be to the Father, and to the Son, and to the Holy Spirit, as it was in the beginning, is now, and ever shall be, world without end. Amen. O my Jesus, forgive us our sins. Save us from the fires of hell. Lead all souls into heaven, especially those who are in most need of thy mercy. The third sorrowful mystery, Jesus is crowned with thorns. This great cathedral, the Cathedral of Notre Dame in Paris, is the crowning jewel of all of the churches of Paris. Likewise, we remember in this moment the crown that was placed on our Savior's head. It was not a crown of gold and beauty like this church, but a crown of shame, a crown of thorns, a crown of pain. One of the statues just near me here, of the angels surrounding me, holds the crown of thorns, representing that shame that was placed on Jesus' head. How ashamed, too, his mother must have been, Our Lady, in seeing her son humiliated, such as he was. But what a great feeling it must have been for her when she saw her son risen from the dead and crowned with the glory of eternal life, the glory of his own divinity. Remembering that crown of shame and pain that was placed on our Lord's head, we ask the Blessed Mother, who shared in his sorrow, to pray for us. Our Father, who art in heaven, hallowed be thy name. Thy kingdom come, thy will be done, on earth as it is in heaven. Give us this day our daily bread, and forgive us our trespasses, as we forgive those who trespass against us. And lead us not into temptation, but deliver us from evil. Amen. Hail, Mary, full of grace, the Lord is with thee. Blessed art thou among women, and blessed is the fruit of thy womb, Jesus. Holy Mary, Mother of God, pray for us sinners, now and at the hour of our death. Amen. Hail, Mary, full of grace, the Lord is with thee. Blessed art thou among women, and blessed is the fruit of thy womb, Jesus. Holy Mary, Mother of God, pray for us sinners, now and at the hour of our death. Amen. Hail, Mary, full of grace, the Lord is with thee. Blessed art thou among women, and blessed is the fruit of thy womb, Jesus. Holy Mary, Mother of God, pray for us sinners, now and at the hour of our death. Amen. Hail, Mary, full of grace, the Lord is with thee. Blessed art thou among women, and blessed is the fruit of thy womb, Jesus. Holy Mary, Mother of God, pray for us sinners, now and at the hour of our death. Amen. Hail, Mary, full of grace, the Lord is with thee. Blessed art thou among women, and blessed is the fruit of thy womb, Jesus. Holy Mary, Mother of God, pray for us sinners, now and at the hour of our death. Amen. Hail, Mary, full of grace, the Lord is with thee. Blessed art thou among women, and blessed is the fruit of thy womb, Jesus. Holy Mary, Mother of God, pray for us sinners, now and at the hour of our death. Amen. Hail, Mary, full of grace, the Lord is with thee. Blessed art thou among women, and blessed is the fruit of thy womb, Jesus. Holy Mary, Mother of God, pray for us sinners, now and at the hour of our death. Amen. Hail, Mary, full of grace, the Lord is with thee. Blessed art thou among women, and blessed is the fruit of thy womb, Jesus. Holy Mary, Mother of God, pray for us sinners, now and at the hour of our death. Amen. Hail, Mary, full of grace, the Lord is with thee. Blessed art thou among women, and blessed is the fruit of thy womb, Jesus. Holy Mary, Mother of God, pray for us sinners,
now and at the hour of our death. Amen. Hail, Mary, full of grace, the Lord is with thee. Blessed art thou among women, and blessed is the fruit of thy womb, Jesus. Holy Mary, Mother of God, pray for us sinners, now and at the hour of our death. Amen. Glory be to the Father, and to the Son, and to the Holy Spirit, as it was in the beginning, is now, and ever shall be, world without end. Amen. O my Jesus, forgive us our sins. Save us from the fires of hell. Lead all souls into heaven, especially those in most need of thy mercy. The fourth sorrowful mystery, Jesus carries the cross. Just behind me here in the choir of the canons stands the cross, an image of what Jesus carried, the wood placed on his back. Certainly the cross was heavy, but heavier still, the sin of all humanity that he bore on his shoulders as he walked to Calvary. And as he went on his way, he met his mother. Imagine the sorrow in her heart, seeing her only son, having been scourged and crowned with thorns, humiliated and spat upon, carrying the cross through the streets of Jerusalem, the holy city, to the end of his life. With that cross, he carried our sins. And his mother, Our Lady, Notre Dame, she too bore part of that sorrow in her heart. Our Father, who art in heaven, hallowed be thy name. Thy kingdom come, thy will be done on earth as it is in heaven. Give us this day our daily bread, and forgive us our trespasses as we forgive those who trespass against us. And lead us not into temptation, but deliver us from evil. Amen. Hail, Mary, full of grace, the Lord is with thee. Blessed art thou among women, and blessed is the fruit of thy womb, Jesus. Holy Mary, Mother of God, pray for us sinners, now and at the hour of our death. Amen. Hail, Mary, full of grace, the Lord is with thee. Blessed art thou among women, and blessed is the fruit of thy womb, Jesus. Holy Mary, Mother of God, pray for us sinners, now and at the hour of our death. Amen. Hail, Mary, full of grace, the Lord is with thee. Blessed art thou among women, and blessed is the fruit of thy womb, Jesus. Holy Mary, Mother of God, pray for us sinners, now and at the hour of our death. Amen. Hail, Mary, full of grace, the Lord is with thee. Blessed art thou among women, and blessed is the fruit of thy womb, Jesus. Holy Mary, Mother of God, pray for us sinners, now and at the hour of our death. Amen. Hail, Mary, full of grace, the Lord is with thee. Blessed art thou among women, and blessed is the fruit of thy womb, Jesus. Holy Mary, Mother of God, pray for us sinners, now and at the hour of our death. Amen. Hail, Mary, full of grace, the Lord is with thee. Blessed art thou among women, and blessed is the fruit of thy womb, Jesus. Holy Mary, Mother of God, pray for us sinners, now and at the hour of our death. Amen. Hail, Mary, full of grace, the Lord is with thee. Blessed art thou among women, and blessed is the fruit of thy womb, Jesus. Holy Mary, Mother of God, pray for us sinners, now and at the hour of our death. Amen. Hail, Mary, full of grace, the Lord is with thee. Blessed art thou among women, and blessed is the fruit of thy womb, Jesus. Holy Mary, Mother of God, pray for us sinners, now and at the hour of our death. Amen. Hail, Mary, full of grace, the Lord is with thee. Blessed art thou among women, and blessed is the fruit of thy womb, Jesus. Holy Mary, Mother of God, pray for us sinners now and at the hour of our death. Amen. Hail, Mary, full of grace, the Lord is with thee. Blessed art thou among women, and blessed is the fruit of thy womb, Jesus. Holy Mary, Mother of God, pray for us sinners now and at the hour of our death. Amen. Glory be to the Father, and to the Son, and to the Holy Spirit, as it was in the beginning, is now, and ever shall be, world without end. Amen. O my Jesus, forgive us our sins. Save us from the fires of hell. Lead all souls into heaven, especially those who are in most need of thy mercy. The fifth and the final sorrowful mystery,
Jesus is crucified. Behind me here,

Here, the representation of the Pietà, Notre Dame, Our Lady, holding the body of her son after he was taken down from the cross on which he was crucified. Imagine her sorrow as she gazes at the body of her own son, her only son, whom she loved so much, her son who loved the world, who expressed his love and compassion and forgiveness in so many ways, who was crucified for us, for our sins. As she bore his body, she held the sorrow of the entire world for the sins that have been committed. This grand yet dark cathedral of Notre Dame in Paris bears the struggles, the history of the French people. So as Our Lady held the body of her son, we recall how he died for us. He gave his life that we might live. Our Father who art in heaven, hallowed be thy name. Thy kingdom come, thy will be done on earth as it is in heaven. Give us this day our daily bread, and forgive us our trespasses, as we forgive those who trespass against us. And lead us not into temptation, but deliver us from evil. Amen. Hail, Mary, full of grace, the Lord is with thee. Blessed art thou among women, and blessed is the fruit of thy womb, Jesus. Holy Mary, Mother of God, pray for us sinners, now and at the hour of our death. Amen. Hail, Mary, full of grace, the Lord is with thee. Blessed art thou among women, and blessed is the fruit of thy womb, Jesus. Holy Mary, Mother of God, pray for us sinners, now and at the hour of our death. Amen. Hail, Mary, full of grace, the Lord is with thee. Blessed art thou among women, and blessed is the fruit of thy womb, Jesus. Holy Mary, Mother of God, pray for us sinners, now and at the hour of our death. Amen. Hail, Mary, full of grace, the Lord is with thee. Blessed art thou among women, and blessed is the fruit of thy womb, Jesus. Holy Mary, Mother of God, pray for us sinners, now and at the hour of our death. Amen. Hail, Mary, full of grace, the Lord is with thee. Blessed art thou among women, and blessed is the fruit of thy womb, Jesus. Holy Mary, Mother of God, pray for us sinners, now and at the hour of our death. Amen. Hail, Mary, full of grace, the Lord is with thee. Blessed art thou among women. Blessed is the fruit of thy womb, Jesus. Holy Mary, Mother of God, pray for us sinners, now and at the hour of our death. Amen. Hail, Mary, full of grace, the Lord is with thee. Blessed art thou among women, and blessed is the fruit of thy womb, Jesus. Holy Mary, Mother of God, pray for us sinners, now and at the hour of our death. Amen. Hail, Mary, full of grace, the Lord is with thee. Blessed art thou among women, and blessed is the fruit of thy womb, Jesus. Holy Mary, Mother of God, pray for us sinners now and at the hour of our death. Amen. Hail, Mary, full of grace, the Lord is with thee. Blessed art thou among women, and blessed is the fruit of thy womb, Jesus. Holy Mary, Mother of God, pray for us sinners now and at the hour of our death. Amen. Hail, Mary, full of grace, the Lord is with thee. Blessed art thou among women, and blessed is the fruit of thy womb, Jesus. Holy Mary, Mother of God, pray for us sinners, now and at the hour of our death. Amen. Glory be to the Father, and to the Son, and to the Holy Spirit, as it was in the beginning, is now, and ever shall be, world without end. Amen. O my Jesus, forgive us our sins. Save us from the fires of hell. Lead all souls into heaven, especially those who are in most need of thy mercy. Hail, Holy Queen, Mother of Mercy, our life, our sweetness, and our hope. To thee do we cry, poor banished children of Eve. To thee do we send up our sighs, mourning and weeping in this valley of tears. Turn then, most gracious Advocate, thine eyes of mercy toward us. And after this, our exile, show unto us the blessed fruit of thy womb, Jesus. O clement, O loving, O sweet Virgin Mary, pray for us, O Holy Mother of God, that we may be made worthy of the promises of Christ. Let us pray. O God, His only begotten Son, by whose life, death, and resurrection has purchased for us the rewards of everlasting life,
grant, we beseech thee, that by meditating on these mysteries of the Most Holy Rosary of the Blessed Virgin Mary, we may both imitate what they contain and obtain what they promise. Through the same Christ our Lord. Amen. May the divine assistance remain always with us. May the souls of the faithful departed, through the mercy of God, rest in peace. Holy Mother, with thy loving child, thy blessing give to us this day. In the name of the Father, and of the Son, and of the Holy Spirit. Amen. Well, it's been a great delight to pray with you and meditate upon these sorrowful mysteries of the Holy Rosary, standing here in one of the greatest cathedrals in all of Christendom, the crowning jewel of the churches of Paris, the Cathedral of Notre Dame, a beautiful church, a church filled with great history, a church filled with the beauty of stained glass windows and architecture that tell the story of our faith, especially the story of Our Lady, who shared in her Son's sorrows. May her prayers help us to bear our crosses and come one day to the glory of everlasting life.

0: St. John Vianney was born on May 8th, 1786 in France and was baptized the same day. He grew up Catholic and persevered through seminary despite his academic difficulties. He became a parish priest in a small town named Ars and established La Providence, a home for girls. He was deeply devoted to the conversion of people in this small town and often spent up to 16 hours a day hearing confessions. He died in 1859 and was canonized on May 31st, 1925. He's the patron saint of parish priests. He said, "If you pray and love, that is where a man's happiness lies." St. John Vianney, pray for us.
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5: 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I'm a soldier, and I...
2: 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Rip my number off, and I get out of the race.
1: So join us this season when we'll be here to bring you The Gist.

I don't know where I put it. I am due to give a talk in approximately 10 minutes, and I don't know where I put my homily. It's really good. I've worked on it for 2 weeks getting ready for this retreat, but I can't see it anywhere. And I don't know if I should get worried. This has been happening to me a little bit too much recently. Last week it was my keys. The week before that it was a book I was reading. I know it's in this room. I walked into this room with the homily in my hand, and I just can't see it. I just can't see it anywhere. There it is. You probably saw it before I did, huh? Oh, well, there it is. Right in front of me. Right in front of me. And I guess what they mean, that's what they mean by the phrase, you can't see the forest for the trees. You know, in all honesty, our spiritual lives border on that inability to see sometimes. Sometimes we don't always see the need that's right in front of us in one another, and so we don't respond. Very often we can't see what we really need to do for ourselves to be the best people we can be. And even there are times in our lives, I am sure, that God is right before us and we can't see him. How do we fix that? How do we become aware of that? Well, we'll look at how today. I'm Father Dan O'Connell, and this is We've Got to Talk. And now, has anyone seen my sunglasses? I had them when I walked in.

0: Now, talk about something right in front of you. Right in front of you for a few minutes, like my homily was on the desk. Imagine that same story, only it's been your entire life. Your entire life. I'm almost embarrassed to tell this story because it's a little bit embarrassing to admit that I've only recently discovered what you've probably known your whole life, but I have never, ever known. Literally, for years, I have struggled with an inability to open a Band-Aid. I've never known how to properly open a Band-Aid. Every time I've needed a Band-Aid, I've gone to the medicine cabinet and I've opened up the box, I've pulled out the Band-Aid, and I've tried to open it, and I've never been able to open it. I end up ripping it apart. If you don't know this, I will tell you that Band-Aids are pretty thin. They tear and rip really, really easily. And I remember thinking years ago, you know, who designed this? Who decided to make everything so thin? Literally, I could not open the Band-Aid properly. I have spent my whole life either ripping the Band-Aid in pieces, throwing it away. Usually by the third, I've made myself go so slowly that I just rip the side slowly, losing blood wherever it is that I'm losing blood. Or I have to go about it first, taking the time I need to calm myself down so that I don't rush into trying to open up the Band-Aid too quickly. And so, all of these years, like most of my life, at least beginning with the day that I started putting Band-Aids on myself as a kid, as opposed to running to my mother, I've always wondered, why are these things so poorly made? Can't they invent a Band-Aid that a normal human being can open all by themselves easily because someone is bleeding somewhere? Why did they design it so poorly? Why has it been so poorly made? It always seemed to me that, well, I mean, it's probably true for all of us. It's always a bit of an emergency. Even if it's a tiny emergency, when you're bleeding or someone you care about is bleeding, it's an emergency. And so in the midst of an emergency, you don't always think clearly. And probably in a bit of an emergency, you're acting a bit quicker than you normally would. And I act pretty quickly most of the time. And I just wanted to get the Band-Aid on quickly. I was bleeding, usually on my face if I cut myself shaving. Maybe I slit my finger on something and there'd be blood everywhere. And I would try to bandage it up quickly, but I couldn't open the packaging. Admittedly, I was rushing. I was rushing around. I was tearing. And very often, if I cut my fingers, there'd be blood all over the Band-Aid, and that would make it difficult to hold on to. I was fumbling around, and I, in the end, would ruin the Band-Aid. No word of a lie when I mentioned earlier that very often, by the time I finally got it opened, how, I don't know, I was on my third Band-Aid. The first two got ripped to shreds, and I had to throw them away. Until one day, fairly recently, I noticed something that I had never seen before. If you look at the Band-Aid, you see that at one end, there are two little flaps. And what you're supposed to be able to do is take those two flaps and rip them down, and the Band-Aid comes out. My whole life, I didn't know that. All these years, I've been stumbling and bumbling and getting blood everywhere because I didn't realize that you pull one tab, you pull the other, and the Band-Aid opens perfectly. This whole time, it's been right in front of me, and I never looked. This whole time, it's been right in front of me, and I never even noticed. And how many Band-Aids have I ruined over the course of a lifetime because I just couldn't open the package because I didn't look in the proper place. I just didn't know. I just didn't know that the solution had been sitting right in front of me the whole time. The solution was sitting right in front of me for years, the years of my life, and I simply couldn't see it because, well, I was too rushed. I was too focused on the wrong thing. I was too focused on the problem itself that the solution couldn't be seen. I was too distracted, in the case of the Band-Aid, I was too distracted by the bleeding to notice what was already there, the tabs. You know, I remember that afternoon, maybe 2 months ago, when I discovered this. I remember sitting down in my office at my desk and making a few notes. How often does that happen in human life? How often do we find ourselves so distracted by what is going on around us, usually problems that we would rather not face, challenges that we would rather not be a part of, to the point where we're so focused on the challenge, we're so focused on the problem, that we just can't see the solution, even if it's there. I also reflected for a few moments on the fact that that also happens during our spiritual lives. Very often when we try to pray, there are obstacles, daily events, situations, worries about a family member or a friend, and those obstacles can get in the way of our spiritual life. Distractions, things at work, things at school, things in the neighborhood, things that need to be done around the house that distract us from maybe that 20-minute period that we just want to sit down and spend some time with the Lord. These obstacles, these distractions can distort what we see. And even if he's tapping us on the shoulder, even if he's calling to us through something that we've read, we just can't see, we just can't hear, and we think he's not listening. We think he's not paying attention. We think he's not there. And he is. We just can't see the forest for the trees, and it gets in the way. You know, you read scripture, and in so many ways, that's exactly what we see happening at times in the lives of so many of the characters, the people that we see in scripture. We see that's happening in their human heart as well. We forget sometimes that people in scripture, holy men and women, teachers, prophets, apostles, disciples, were just as human as we are. You know, there is a great image that spills over really into the entire Easter season, but we're supposed to be living Easter all the time, all year long, remember. In the Acts of the Apostles, we see a bit of a change. We see that when the apostles are alone, they are afraid. But once they see that Jesus is risen, that Jesus is back, meaning that everything he taught, everything he suggested, everything he commanded was real, we see what happens once the disciples finally see clearly, once they are able to truly understand. You know, the early Christian community lived with, it was really a remarkable unity amongst themselves. They found strength in each other. There was a remarkable generosity that went on in the very beginning when Jesus was amongst them during those Easter appearances. They prayed together. They shared their possessions every single day. You know, we forget that sometimes. At the end of the week, they would cash their paychecks and they wouldn't put it in the bank. They would give all the money to the apostles, who made sure that they all were taken care of. Once they realized that the risen Christ was in their midst, everything changed. But after the ascension, when the disciples were left in charge, things started to change back. The communities weren't as generous as they were in the beginning. They didn't necessarily turn over their paychecks. Why did that happen? And what might that have to do with us once they forgot that Jesus was always in their midst, even after the ascension? Well, we'll look at some things in a minute because we'll be back after this.
1: St. John Vianney was born on May 8, 1786 in France and was baptized the same day. He grew up Catholic and persevered through seminary despite his academic difficulties. He became a parish priest in a small town named Ars and established La Providence, a home for girls. He was deeply devoted to the conversion of people in this small town and often spent up to 16 hours a day hearing confessions. He died in 1859 and was canonized on May 31st, 1925. He's the patron saint of parish priests. He said, "If you pray and love, that is where a man's happiness lies." St. John Vianney, pray for us.

0: every person is created to know and to love God. And we know and love through our senses, and we need to encounter sacramentally Jesus in our lives, in the church. And the priest is the one irreplaceably who brings Jesus into the world so that people can know and love and encounter him.
1: Everyone, I'm Jay Fenn. I want to invite you to join us Wednesday for This Is The Day, because we have a special show. It's live from Denver. We're covering the Knights of Columbus, and you're going to want to see it. Bishop Reed and Kevin will be there with interviews and insights on all the good work that the Knights do. So join us Wednesday for This Is The Day right here on Catholic TV, which is America's Catholic Television Network.

In order to understand what happened, so that we can understand what can happen with us, we have to go back to the very beginning of our understanding what the resurrected Jesus was truly about, who the resurrected Jesus was meant to be for us. So let's go back in our minds, in our prayer lives, to that upper room, that very first evening when we are told that the disciples are locked away because of fear. They are afraid. They are confused. Everything, for them anyway, everything seemed to happen so fast. The arrest, the mock trial, the crucifixion, his burial. The shock of it all became an obstacle to their spiritual lives. It became a distraction. Literally, when we try to put ourselves in their footsteps, their world had fallen apart. They are spiritually bleeding, you might say. They're bleeding because of the fear, because of the confusion, and they don't truly understand what is going on. They're afraid that they might be next. You know, Jesus promised this new way of living, this new movement, and they were with him publicly all the time. He had been crucified. He died. They buried him themselves, most of them, and now they've reassembled in that room. And there's nothing in front of them but fear and worry and anxiety. It's one obstacle after another. Where can they go? What should they do? They're going to have to move with their wives and their kids. What are they going to do to protect Mary, Jesus' mother? You can only imagine what was going on in their minds. They were literally blinded by what was going on. They probably couldn't come up with any sensible direction in which to go. And so their worry and their anxiety continued to take root. And it's a funny thing about worry and anxiety. Not only can it prevent you from seeing, but it can distort what you see. In a very real way, because of their fears, they weren't in very good shape at all. When all of a sudden, Jesus appears in their midst. In the midst of their confusion, in the midst of their mightiest obstacle, in the midst of their distraction, in the midst of their anxiety and worry, Jesus appears and says, "Peace be with you." It takes them a while. Put yourself in their place for just a minute. I mean, who could this be? They buried him. They didn't expect to see him back. It took them some time to recognize that every word they ever heard him say was now standing in front of them. Every promise they ever heard him make was standing in front of them. What they must have assembled in their minds when all of a sudden they could see, when all of a sudden things were clearer than they had been in such a while, the worry must have melted away, the anxiety taken care of. All of a sudden, they could see. He says it twice. He says, "Peace be with you," again, because he wants them to quell the worry in everyone else. Yes, it was really him. And then, as we all know, there was Thomas. He was not there, but he would have heard all of the stories. When he got back later that night or early that next morning, he would have heard them say that the Lord was back, and he just couldn't believe it.
he was afraid. You know, we talk a lot that he doubted. I've always wondered about that. I don't know whether he doubted or whether he was so overjoyed that he was afraid to believe the truth, even though it was right in front of him by way of the disciples. He says he needs to see the wounds himself. I don't think he was foolish at all. I just think he was overwhelmed. He couldn't see the forest for the trees because he was so overwhelmed. He was overwhelmed by the hurt, the pain. He was afraid to allow himself to go there again. And so he just gave in to the fear. They could see Jesus. They saw the forest for the trees. They saw what was right in front of them.

but he was afraid to believe at all. Just like someone trying to open a Band-Aid while bleeding, he too rushes to judgment. He too reacts in an incorrect way. He too, in the moment, tries to make sense of what they were saying. The truth was there, but he just couldn't believe it in the moment. He continued. Not directly, but indirectly, he continued to disbelieve the truth that was right in front of him. He just couldn't see it. He was empowering the wrong thing. This is important for us to know. When we are bleeding, when life throws an obstacle in front of us, when we are challenged, we have a choice. What are we going to see? What are we going to look at? What are we going to empower? The presence of Jesus that's always there, or the problem that doesn't seem to go away? A week later, Jesus appears again. And this time, Scripture tells us so clearly, Thomas is there. And Jesus invites Thomas to touch the wounds as he wanted. Just like I believed the Band-Aid company didn't make a big mistake with their design when I finally touched the tabs on the top of the Band-Aid package. It was the grace of God now working in his life that allowed him to see. A grace that was always there. Thomas could have believed the disciples, but he was afraid. He could have taken them at their word, but he was afraid. Jesus was there all the time. The grace was there all the time, and he forgot. He didn't allow himself to do something that was very important to the chosen people and just as important for us. Because he empowered the wrong thing, the obstacle, the problem, the hurt, the anxiety, the pain, he didn't empower the promise that Jesus had given them for so long, that he would always be listening. He would always be caring. He would always be there waiting. My friends, it's the same for us. When we are bleeding because of some problem in life, literally or figuratively, Jesus is there. He's there already waiting for us to notice. And the noticing is truly what our own spiritual development is all about. Grace helps us see. Grace helps us notice. We've got to talk. We've got to talk about reappointment, not disappointment. And by the way, the homily is now committed to my mind. I know where it is. It's been reappointed to my head. We've got to talk about reappointment, not disappointment. Poor Thomas was so disappointed that he couldn't see or understand that he had been reappointed to a new place. He was invited by Jesus to preach the power of Christ's presence among us all. You know, every story in Scripture reminds us of the importance of the resurrection and what it truly means for us. It's because of the resurrection, my friends, that we have been lifted up and away from the disappointments that life can offer to us, realizing no matter what the disappointment is, we have been reappointed by him to a new birth, a living hope that is always there. We're invited each and every day to remember that God's mercy that is always present in Jesus because of the Spirit opens our eyes to a reality that is deeper and stronger than any fear, any anxiety, any worry, any darkness that life can throw at us. You know, so often the truth of
Christ's resurrection is already right in front of us. All we need do is look. That's the importance of prayer. Prayer seeks to remind us that the presence of Jesus is already in our lives. It's already in the lives of people that we love, people that we seek to serve. In mercy, he offers us his power and presence. In very quiet ways, he continues to work. All he asks us to do is to live our lives slowly, calmly each day so that we don't forget. So, when something does happen, if you're rushing around, you might not notice that he's there. If you're too worried, you might not notice that he's there. If something in life has you bleeding, you might be so concerned with the cut that you don't see that he is already there and he's just trying to get through to us. My friends, in a very real way, all we need do is prayerfully look and we will see what's in front of us all the time. Till next time, I'm Father Dan O'Connell and this is We've Gotta Talk.

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0: You expired, Jesus, but the source of life gushed forth for souls, and the ocean of mercy opened up for the whole world. O font of life, unfathomable divine mercy, envelop the whole world and empty yourself out upon us.
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0: Our Father, who art in heaven, hallowed be thy name. Thy kingdom come, thy will be done, on earth as it is in heaven. Give us this day our daily bread, and forgive us our trespasses, as we forgive those who trespass against us. And lead us not into temptation, but deliver us from evil. Amen. Hail Mary, full of grace, the Lord is with thee. Blessed art thou among women, and blessed is the fruit of thy womb, Jesus. Holy Mary, Mother of God, pray for us sinners, now and at the hour of our death. Amen.
3: The Apostles' Creed. I believe in God, the Father Almighty, creator of heaven and earth, and in Jesus Christ, his only Son, our Lord, who was conceived by the Holy Spirit, born of the Virgin Mary, suffered under Pontius Pilate, was crucified, died, and was buried. He descended to the dead. On the third day he rose again. He ascended into heaven and is seated at the right hand of God, the Father Almighty. He will come to judge the living and the dead. I believe in the Holy Spirit, the Holy Catholic Church, the communion of saints, the forgiveness of sins, the resurrection of the body, and life everlasting. Amen.

despondent, but with great confidence submit ourselves to your holy will, which is love and mercy itself.

The Divine Praises. Blessed be God, blessed be His holy name, blessed be Jesus Christ, true God and true man, blessed be the name of Jesus, blessed be His most sacred heart, blessed be His most precious blood, blessed be Jesus in the most holy sacrament of the altar, blessed be the Holy Spirit, the Paraclete, blessed be the Great Mother of God, Mary Most Holy, blessed be her holy and immaculate conception. Blessed be her glorious assumption. Blessed be the name of Mary, Virgin and Mother. Blessed be Saint Joseph, her most chaste spouse. Blessed be God in his angels and in his saints.

0: St. John Vianney was born on May 8th, 1786 in France and was baptized the same day. He grew up Catholic and persevered through seminary despite his academic difficulties. He became a parish priest in a small town named Ars and established La Providence, a home for girls. He was deeply devoted to the conversion of people in this small town and often spent up to 16 hours a day hearing confessions. He died in 1859 and was canonized on May 31st, 1925. He's the patron saint of parish priests. He said, "If you pray and love, that is where a man's happiness lies." St. John Vianney, pray for us.
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0: My name is Father Ted. I'm a Redemptorist missionary pastor at St. Jared in Baton Rouge. It's my honor again to share with you the Mass, and especially at this moment, we pray Our Father together. This is my favorite prayer, and of course, a lot of us know this prayer by heart. After we preach the Word of God, we consecrate the body and blood of Christ, we say amen, we stand up, and we raise our hearts, our minds, our souls as a community, as brothers and sisters of Christ. Together, we say Our Father. So every time you and I pray this Our Father, remember that we are brothers and sisters, that we have only one God, and we call Our Father. And so every time I stop and prepare for this prayer, I unite with all people of goodwill, everyone. It doesn't matter you Catholic or Christian, you Protestant or Muslim. I remember in this part to pray for peace, to pray for unity throughout the world in our church today. I pray for reconciliation. I pray for God's kingdom come. Every time we pray Our Father, there are 7 petitions in this prayer. The first 3, we pray for thy name, thy kingdom, and thy will be done. And so if you pray this prayer, you have to put God in the center of your lives first. If you always think about yourself, it's pretty hard to pray this prayer, the Lord's Prayer. So the Lord's Prayer, Jesus wants us to always remember and live, is to make sure we live for God and do God's will, and make sure God's will be done on earth as it is in heaven. And then the second part of that is, give us this day our daily bread, forgive us our sins, and then lead us not into temptation, but deliver us from evil. This is the 4 prayers and petitions that we constantly pray. And so, my brothers and sisters, whenever we pray Our Father, remember we are called to live as a community, not individuality. We are called to forgive others. We are called to do God's will every day. So, I encourage you, when you stand up and pray, or you sit down and pray, make sure your heart is bountiful. Make sure your heart and your mind is constantly reaching out and pray for those who have no bread to eat, those who still live in fears every day. With that, your life, my life, will be opened up for God's kingdom right here and right now. Amen.
1: I'm Father Anthony Mihalik, host of Living in the Light of Christ. On this week's program, we center on the revelation of divine mercy given by Christ to Saint Faustina. And we come to you right here on Catholic TV, America's Catholic television network.

When Jesus heard of the death of John the Baptist, he withdrew to a deserted place by himself. The crowds heard of this and followed him on foot from their towns. When he disembarked and saw the vast crowd, his heart was moved with pity for them, and he cured the sick. When it was evening, the disciples approached him and said, "This is a deserted place, and it's already late. Dismiss the crowds so that they can go to the villages and buy food for themselves." Jesus said to them, "There is no need for them to go away. Give them some food." But they said to him, "Five loaves and two fish are all we have." Then he said, "Bring them here to me." And he ordered the crowds to sit down on the grass. Taking the five loaves and the two fish and looking up to heaven, he said the blessing, broke the loaves, and gave them to the disciples, who in turn gave them to the crowds. They all ate and were satisfied, and they picked up the fragments left over, 12 wicker baskets full. Those who ate were about 5,000 men, not counting the women and children. Hello and welcome to Closer Walk Catholic Communications. I'm Father Bayer, your host, and we're glad that you can join us. The feeding of the 5,000. And when he saw the vast crowd, his heart was moved with pity, and he cured the sick. And the other account of this, when he saw the vast crowd, his heart was moved with pity because they were like sheep without a shepherd. They were lost. They were wandering. As you know, the Bible, which was codified in the year 396, it was the book of Christianity. The word in Latin for universal is catholicos. So anyone who was Christian was Catholic. And it wasn't until the year 1519 that a German monk by the name of Martin Luther questioned the scriptures and questioned the church. And so in 1519, Martin Luther had some criticisms of the church, which were valid. There was a human element in the church that was valid, that to be criticized, there always has been in the human side of the church. But he went past that to the doctrine of predestination and denying purgatory, and because he said the scriptures exist, that the church should exist only for scripture, not for tradition. Scriptura sola, all right, was what he said. Well, the problem with that is that the first Christians who, if, you know, we're roughing out timelines here, but if Jesus died at the age of 33, in the year 33, you know, it wasn't like, you know, he said, go therefore and baptize all nations, and here's a copy of Good News for Modern Man with my words in red letters, and I got you in gold leaf on the cover. There was no Bible. The early church was oral tradition, the spoken tradition. And so what people were doing is they were going out and telling the story from year 33 on. And so, as you can imagine, the oral tradition started to get watered down. You know, it's like my grandfather who caught a 5-pound bass, two generations later, he's the one that reeled in Moby Dick with a jar of tartar sauce in his dinghy, okay? I mean, that was bound to happen, that the scripture was going to become polluted by oral tradition.
if you go back and you go to all the early churches, you know, throughout Europe, you're going to see these beautiful stained glass windows. That was the audio visual of the day. They didn't have a Bible. Most people couldn't read anyway. They heard the story. That's why they depicted it in stained glass so people could recall the story, okay? So anyway, we move forward to the Council of Hippo in 393, where they gathered all the writings together. They took them and prayed over them and studied them for 3 years. And in 396, in the Council of Carthage, we had the first copy of the Bible. They didn't go to Kinko's and send everybody at the council home with a copy of the Bible. Many people lived for years without ever seeing a Bible because there was no printing press or anything like that. So they actually had to write it. And so to say we exist only on Scripture, and then what happens to the first, probably until they had a printing press, I think it was 1400 and something, what happens to the first 1400 years of the church? It wasn't Scripture alone. It was on the tradition, the apostolic tradition, along with the Scriptures. So anyway, 1519, this book is codified. And since 1519, there are over 37,000 different Christian churches, all preaching from the same book. And the question is, well, they're not preaching the same thing. So where does the truth lie in sacred scriptures, okay? We go back to you're Peter upon this rock, and I'll build my church upon you, and the gates of hell shall not prevail. Whatever you declare loosed on earth shall be loosed in heaven. Whatever declare bound in on earth will be bound in heaven. And then we go back to the ascension. Go therefore and baptize all nations in the name of the Father and the Son and the Holy Spirit. Teach them to carry out everything I've commanded you, and know that I am with you till the end of the world. That's why the Catholic Church still exists, because God has promised to send His Holy Spirit.

to be with us till the end of the world. Now, with all that being said, then we get to this question of our Lord was moved with pity because they were like sheep without a shepherd.

But I think it's important to understand that if you're preaching the scriptures, then we stick to what God has allowed and what God has not allowed. And when people say, it's all about love, and it's all about knowing that Jesus loves you, it's all about knowing that you're forgiven, that's true. But it is also about repentance. And not many people preach repentance. They preach just anything goes and Jesus loves me. And they quote John chapter 3:16, you know, the Son of God did not come in order to condemn the world, but that the world might be saved through him. So that understanding, we have to be a little bit cautious, because just as in the time of our Lord, there were people who were wandering. They had no idea. And so when we have leaders, you know, we've got a guy who is a seminarian for a Protestant religion who's now running in politics and saying, well, God is trans because he's neither male nor female. I mean, God is non-binary. Jesus is trans, and the Bible supports abortions. Whoa. There are a lot of sheep without shepherds, you know, and there are a lot of false prophets who come in the name of the Lord. You know, the idea of, and we see it, and the temptation in the desert, when the devil uses scripture to try to trick Jesus to submitting to him. And sometimes we have people who use the scriptures to allow personal indulgences and to allow sinfulness to be this automatic, automatic forgiveness of their sins, because they use scriptures inappropriately. And I think it's very important, because the idea that there were people who were shepherdless in the time of Christ, and now that we have 37,000 denominations reading out of the same book, you better understand that not everyone who comes in the name of God is of God. I think that's important to realize. And so now our Lord finds the people. John the Baptist had died. That was very upsetting to him. He wanted to just be away. He wanted to just spend some time, and the people follow him. He really didn't go there to work a miracle. He went there to commune with God and to find some strength and some hope. And he finds the people who are leaderless and shepherdless, but most important, they were hungry. Not for the bread and fish. They were hungry. They were hungry for someone to bring God's presence into their life. They were hungry because they didn't really know who God was. And here is a man coming in the name of the Father. They're looking, they're hungry for God. They want some direction, they want some meaning, they want some substance. And they think they found it in the person of our Lord. And coming together and following him was exhibiting a hunger. I go back to St. Augustine. Our heart is restless until it rests in you. There's a great hunger out there. There's a great hunger today among people who are looking for something and they don't know what they're looking for. Let me ask you, how come we have so many overdoses? In particular, fentanyl overdoses. You need to know, and anyone should know, that fentanyl is deadly. So why are people even fooling with it in any way, shape, or form?

It can kill you. What are they hungry for? What do they want? Why is there such a restlessness and an absence of God in society today? And it bespeaks a great hunger that I think the world has, and I think we're not addressing. And I want to, before I get into that, we need to take a break. We'll be back in just a moment. Stay with us. Hi, I'm Father Jeff Bayh from Closer Walk Catholic Communications. Thank you for being here today, and a special thanks for the support that you give us. First of all, your prayerful support we so desperately need, and also your financial support. We are donor-driven, and that is what keeps us on the air today. As you well know, the truth is in great demand and in very short supply, and mainstream media is not going to bring you the truth of the Gospels of our Lord Jesus Christ because that's not socially acceptable and it's not politically correct. Certainly, we all realize that when this life journey's over, we don't stand before the Supreme Court, we stand before the throne of God. Therefore, with great clarity and great charity, to pronounce the truth of the gospel is important. Your prayers, your financial support enables us to do that. So we thank you, and may God bring you closer in your walk with the Lord each day. God bless you.

0: Jesus said to them, there's no need for them to go away. Give them some food yourselves. They said, 5 loaves and 2 fish are all we have. Then he said, bring them here to me. And he ordered the crowds to sit down on the grass. Taking the 5 loaves and 2 fish and looking up to heaven, he said the blessing, broke the loaves, gave them to the disciples, who in turn gave them to the crowd. When they ate and were all satisfied, they picked up the fragments left over, 12 wicker baskets full. Hello and welcome back to Close to Walk Catholic Communications. I'm Father Byer, your host, and we're glad that you can join us. Now we get on to the miracle itself, and I know we've all heard it, but one of the great miracles, now they say there were 5,000 people, 5,000 men, not counting women and children. 5, 10, 15, 20,000, who knows? It was a big crowd. You have 5 loaves and you have 2 fish. Okay, give it away. What do you mean give it away? There's not enough here. Give it away. Being able to give away what you don't have. That was the faith of the disciples. The Lord said, give it away. I'm giving it away. You know, one for you, one for me. No, no, no. Just give it away. And I think that's part of the thing that we in our own lives have to realize, that if it comes from God, we give away what we don't have. And then miracles happen. What do you mean, give away what we don't have? How many times have you found yourself in a situation and it's someone you know, some situation, I'd love to be able to do something, but I don't know what to do. I don't know how to help. I can't do this, I can't do that, I can't. Go there, show up, give it away. What do you need? I've had situations, and usually in the midst of tragedy, and people come back to me 10 years later and say, Father, I'll never forget what you told me that night. What did I tell you? Doesn't sound like me, but give it away. Okay, God, I'm going in. Cover me. Give away. Step out. Trust that this is a situation where God wants you to bring something there, and you don't even know what you're supposed to bring, but you're bringing something. Because you're there, and you care, and you want to make a difference. I'd love to be part of this. I'd love to be part of that. You know, my great example, you've heard it before. I was a deacon. Lady comes in, said, oh, Deacon Jeff, she said, and I'd love to get involved in the parish. I just retired. She said, but I don't know what I can do. She said, you know, 40 years ago when my husband left me and the 4 kids. I opened up a beauty shop. That's how I raised my 4 kids. Now they're all raised and I can finally retire. And she said, I love kids. I'd like to teach, but I don't think I've kept up with my religion. I'm afraid I'd tell them something that was incorrect. And she said, I could never get up, you know, and read in church. I could never pronounce Melchizedek, okay? And she said, you know, you don't want to hear me sing. She said, I do a lot of speaking, but that's only in the beauty shop. And of course, I can't do that speaking in church. She said, but you know, I noticed we have a lot of older parishioners. And she said, you know, when I'm feeling bad, nothing makes me feel better than getting my hair done. And I'm wondering if I can go around the parish for the homebound and the shut-in and do their hair for nothing and make them feel better. Wow, whoever thought of serving God with a hot iron and spoolies? She found a way to take what she had and give it to God and make it enough. And I think that's one of the things that we oftentimes are afraid. We might get embarrassed. We, you know, might hit the wrong note. We might mispronounce a word. So rather than showing up and saying, I'm here, tell me what you want me to do, I just don't do anything because I'm afraid I'm not good enough for that. That's the first thing about the miracle, that the disciples trusted God to go do what he was telling them without it making any sense at all. 5 loaves and 2 fish, you could not have made breadcrumbs and fed all those people, okay? But the more they gave away, the more their baskets got full. And it really is. If you watch the series, The Chosen, and as he does that and he's watching his disciples, he really gets a kick out of it. It's like, where's all this bread coming from? He gets a kick out of watching his power at work and his disciples. I think he gets a kick out of watching his power at work in our lives when we're brave enough and faithful enough to give away that which we do not know we have. And so the groups gathered together, and then he makes a point of saying that everyone ate till they were satisfied. Not everyone got a piece of bread and everyone got a little fish. They ate till they were satisfied. So what he's telling us is the hand of God satisfies our hunger. Even when there's very little to bring to the table, the hand of God satisfies our hunger. And so many times we look anywhere and everywhere to be fulfilled, and that's not it. No, that's not it. That's not it. You know, we can, you know, name it. You can do all the things that we think we can do or get involved in or become part of, or, and, you know, and then I'm going to be happy and I'm going to have what I need. Nah, that's not it. Not apart from God. And then he makes a point to talk about the leftovers. What difference does it make that there were 12 baskets of fragments left over? Who cares? I mean, so there were leftovers. Because it's with the 12 that he's going to build his church. It's to the 12 that he said, go therefore and baptize all nations in the name of the Father and the Son and the Holy Spirit. Teach them to carry out everything I've commanded you. Know that I'm with you till the end of the world. It is the 12 that it can continue to feed. And what is he going to feed them with? He's going to feed them with the 7 pieces that started the miracle. The 7 pieces, 5 loaves, 2 fish, the 7 sacraments. It's the 7 sacraments that the 12 are going to bring to the world. It's the 7 sacraments that are going to continue to feed and nourish his people till the end of the world. It's the sacrament of baptism that's going to make us heirs to the kingdom of God. It's going to make us God's adopted children. It's baptism that opens to us the opportunity for eternal life. It's the sacrament of reconciliation, knowing God's mercy and forgiveness. The woman caught in adultery. Okay, whoever's not sinned, you throw the first stone. They all emptied their pockets of the rocks. Has no one condemned you? Nor do I condemn you. Go therefore and avoid this sin. We go to confession, not because it's a spiritual service station that we, you know, just go every week for a tune-up and check the oil, and we plan to continue whatever sin that we're involved in, but we go there to be repentant. We go there to change. We go there to receive absolution so God's grace can help us change our lives. It's, you know, and I do this oftentimes, and you got certain people every week, clockwork, every week, same sins and everything else. And let God's grace build upon your nature. Let God's grace keep you. Maybe you won't get rid of it altogether, but maybe you'll do it less often. Let God's grace change you. The Eucharist. You know, to have God in me. When they took the bread that came from Jesus, he not only said they were no longer hungry, he said they were satisfied. When God comes to us, body and blood, soul and divinity, we're satisfied. We're satisfied. God is in us. There's nothing greater or nothing better that we can fill ourselves with than the presence of God that comes to us in the Eucharist. And by the way, understanding the Eucharist is really, really important. There's a big difference between going to communion and receiving Jesus. And it's not a difference that we find in the consecration. It's a difference that we find in our preparation as we go to church and long for Christ to come to me and change my situation and my circumstances. Then we have that gift from a wedding feast of Cana, that the Lord works miracles for those who are united in his name. And it's never a cakewalk. It's always a struggle. But if we turn to God, if we pray to God as a couple, if we let God know where our hearts is in front of each other, God's grace through the sacrament strengthens us. Then obviously we have the sacrament of confirmation, where we grow up enough to decide, I want this. I want this for my life. It's not just I want to have to quit going to religion classes. I want for Christ to come to me and convict me to act like a person who's chosen him as my Savior. Then we have the gift of holy orders, in which God chooses some of us, thank God, what a gift, to continue the work of the disciples and take the gifts of the 12 fragments and the gifts of the 7 things that feed us and continue them in the world. And then finally, we have the sacrament of the sick, which prepares us and forgives our sins and helps us be ready to meet the face of God, going there, trusting that his mercy has forgiven our sins, and we go to God free of all sins from our past. That's our nourishment. That's our strength. That's the gift of the church. We thank you for being with us today. May each day bring you closer in your walk with the Lord. God bless you.
1: St. John Vianney was born on May 8, 1786 in France and was baptized the same day. He grew up Catholic and persevered through seminary despite his academic difficulties. He became a parish priest in a small town named Ars and established La Providence, a home for girls. He was deeply devoted to the conversion of people in this small town and often spent up to 16 hours a day hearing confessions. He died in 1859 and was canonized on May 31st, 1925. He's the patron saint of parish priests. He said, "If you pray and love, that is where a man's happiness lies." St. John Vianney, pray for us.
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3: So I have my notes on a paper towel because I was too lazy to bring my backpack in, which had like a notebook. But even if I wrote it in a notebook, I wouldn't be able to see it anyway, because when I write it, then I have to go like this to see it.
2: Harrison Butker from the Kansas City Chiefs. Do I have that right? Oh, I have a cheat sheet. Wait, it's on a paper towel. I
4: can't read
2: it.
4: Can you read
2: it? Yeah, it is Butker. I said it right.
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0: Hello and welcome to another summer best of edition of Reel to Reel. I'm Sharon Rulier here with my dad, Jimmy Stefanik. Hi, Dad.
1: Hi. I saw you somewhere.
0: Well, we are at Comfort Kitchen and Bar in the Berkshire Hill town of Huntington. And so many of you have been waiting for these summer episodes with my dad helping me out on the show. Are you ready, Dad?
1: I'm always ready.
0: I know you are. Good. Well, all right. Our episode this week first aired back on May 30th, and we will watch a few segments, and then we'll have a little chat, okay?
1: Well, let's go on with the show.

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2: The bishops are asking Catholics to oppose physician-assisted suicide. I'm Carolee McGrath. I'll have the story coming up.
3: Lunch for 200, no problem for the volunteers of the Berkshire Food Project. I'm Kathy Harrington with the story.
4: I'm Steve Kiltonic at Our Lady of Peace in Turner's Falls, where a former classmate of Robert Prevost speaks about his relationship with the first American pope.
1: It's all coming up for you next on Real to Real. Hello and welcome to Real to Real as we close out the month of May. We begin tonight with a look at physician-assisted suicide in Massachusetts, which is gaining traction among lawmakers. This is a concern for the Catholic bishops of this state, including our own Bishop William Byrne, who is asking the faithful to call their representatives to oppose this legislation, which is against church teaching on the dignity of life. Carolee McGrath has our story.
2: Back in January, Bishop William Byrne celebrated the Mass for Life to commemorate the anniversary of Roe v. Wade, which legalized abortion in the United States. But in his homily, he spoke of other threats to the dignity of life, including physician-assisted suicide.
5: An elderly person that they're trying to say, oh, you really should have a duty to die so that you're not a burden. No one is a burden. All life is a treasure.
2: And with just a few weeks left of the legislative session, Bishop Byrne and other bishops of Massachusetts are calling on Catholics to oppose physician-assisted suicide, which is being considered by lawmakers. There are two bills, one in the House, House Bill 2505, and one in the Senate, 1486. Both are called an act relative to end-of-life concerns. Both are in committee, and lawmakers have the next several weeks to consider this legislation, which would allow a physician to provide a lethal drug to

0: a person diagnosed with less than 6 months to live.
1: The true investment needs to be made not in killing people, but in better health care, in palliative care, to make sure that we kill the pain, not the person.
0: The Massachusetts Catholic Conference, which represents the bishops of Massachusetts, point out the following flaws in the physician-assisted suicide legislation. First of all, it's a deadly prescription, and the diagnosis of less than 6 months to live could be wrong. They point to countless individuals who have outlived that diagnosis. Secondly, there are no real safeguards. A vulnerable person who is physically disabled, depressed, or fears being a burden may be subject to pressure. And lastly, the bishops say there are misplaced priorities. The primary focus of elected officials should be dedicated to legislation providing quality health care, mental health care, and palliative care to the sick and dying. Father Dan Pakolik is the director of pro-life activities for the Diocese of Springfield.
2: There could easily become this push that the minute you're not functional, capable, productive, that you should consider ending your life. Or society will apply that pressure and say, you know, don't put a burden on the healthcare system. Don't put a burden on your family.
0: Physician-assisted suicide was narrowly defeated in Massachusetts in 2012 in a ballot initiative. Since then, it has been reintroduced in the legislature several times. Proponents call it compassionate care.
1: It's called death with dignity and compassionate care, all these euphemisms to try and make something really that is actually murder look just like the abortion issue, look somehow acceptable, when in fact it's not. God is the author of life. We have the capacity to help people die with dignity that doesn't involve killing them.
0: Currently, Washington, D.C. and the following states allow physician-assisted suicide: Oregon, Washington, Montana, Vermont, California, Colorado, Hawaii, New Jersey, Maine, New Mexico, and just recently, New York. The bishops are urging Catholics to call or email their state senator or representative to voice opposition. Reporting for Real to Real in Springfield, I'm Carolee McGrath.
3: And your parish should be making an informational flyer available in your parish bulletin this weekend. We also have it listed for you at diospringfield.org. This year, the North Adams-based Berkshire Food Project received a grant from the annual Catholic Appeal for the first time. The nonprofit relies on a community network to address food insecurity in a financially stressed region. With just three employees, two of them part-time, along with more than 100 volunteers, nutritious hot lunches are provided 5 days a week. Kathy Harrington introduces us now to this 40-year-old ministry that is now an annual Catholic Appeal grant recipient.
4: Good morning. How are you today?
5: Suzanne Boyle joins a team of volunteers each Monday at the Berkshire Food Project in North Adams, setting up, preparing, and serving a nutritious lunch. Working alongside Boyle are other retirees, and then there's Kurt Christian, a Drury High School senior bound for the Culinary Institute of America in the fall.
6: I'm here 3 days a week from on Monday, Wednesday, and Friday.
7: The volunteers are really the heartbeat of the whole operation. And I never know day to day what crew will be here, but there are some regulars that are here for sure.
5: On the job for just 3 months, the former U.S. Army Reserve Sergeant thinks on her feet when it comes to the menu.
7: We never quite know what we're going to get in the door for donations, so I make what I can based off of those donations. This morning we had about 10 pounds of green beans come in, and I'm still not sure what I'm going to do with those, but I'll find a home for them this week.
5: Catherine Benson is the third staff member. As project assistant, she coordinates the lunch meal, tracks guest numbers, organizes thrice weekly home deliveries, and the distribution of extra food items across multiple agencies. Benson is the 2026 unsung hero, according to the Nonprofit Center of the Berkshires.
8: After his resurrection, Jesus asked Peter three times, "Do you love me?" And three times, Peter answered, "Yes, Lord." Three times, Jesus told him, "Then feed my sheep." The Berkshire Food Project has been answering that call for 40 years.
5: It all started in 1986, 5 miles west of North Adams, on the campus of Williams College. A group of students noticed a regional shift in employment from manufacturing to a service economy that resulted in rising unemployment, underemployment, homelessness, and food insecurity.
9: We've seen a lot of new faces, people that I don't recognize, but that's great. So, you know, the word is out. Come here for a meal.
5: The numbers prove the need is growing, from 15,000 people served in 2023 to nearly double that last year.
6: I knew we were not the richest area in the Berkshires, but I do also know that we handle what we can, and if we need something, most of the time our neighbors will help us out with it.
10: I've been here for a long time. They're very healthy. They're very great. I like coming here every lunchtime.
11: This is the only place I can eat out at. I've known these guys for a while. Mm-hmm. Basically, they're amazing.
5: And from Bob, a volunteer who stopped in for lunch.
12: Well, they're healthy. The price is right. And, well, I've been working with them, so I know it's an honest, wonderful meal that they provide. And people are pretty happy with it, I think, here. And we've been noticing over the last couple of years, especially, that the crowds have been growing and growing, that there's more need.
5: Combating food insecurity is just part of the mission. It's also about fighting social isolation. External agencies are sometimes on hand during lunch to share information about resources that guests may need. As Berkshire Food Project helps its neighbors through challenging economic times, local restaurants are pitching in too, recently closing for one night as their chefs competed against one another at Superbite, a fundraiser that helps to ensure the lunches will continue. In North Adams, I'm Kathy Harrington for Real to Real.
3: To learn more about the community impact of the Berkshire Food Project, visit their website. We have a link for you at iobserve.org. And still to come on Real to Real, Steve Kiltonic sits down with Father Raymond Lugos, an Augustinian priest who went to Villanova with Robert Prevost, the man who would become Pope Leo XIV. It's all still ahead on Real to Real, your window on the world around you.

Our family is made up of every race. We are young and old, rich and poor, men and women, sinners and saints. Our family has spanned the centuries and the globe. With God's grace, we started hospitals to care for the sick. We establish orphanages and help the poor. We are the largest charitable organization on the planet, bringing relief and comfort to those in need. We educate more children than any other scholarly or religious institution. We developed the scientific method and laws of evidence. We founded the college system. We defend the dignity of all human life and uphold marriage and family. Cities were named after our revered saints who navigated a sacred path before us. Guided by the Holy Spirit, we compiled the Bible. We are transformed by sacred scripture and sacred tradition, which have consistently guided us for 2,000 years. We are the Catholic Church. With over 1 billion in our family, sharing in the sacraments and fullness of the Christian faith, for centuries we have prayed for you and our world, every hour of every day, whenever we celebrate the Mass. Jesus himself laid the foundation for our faith when he said to Peter, the first pope, "You are rock, and upon this rock I will build my church." For over 2,000 years, we've had an unbroken line of shepherds, guiding the Catholic Church with love and truth in a confused and hurting world. And in this world filled with chaos, hardship, and pain, it's comforting to know that some things remain consistent, true, and strong, our Catholic faith, and the eternal love that God has for all creation. If you've been away from the Catholic Church, we invite you to take another look. Visit CatholicsComeHome.org today. Ours is one family, united in Jesus Christ, our Lord and Savior. We are Catholic. Welcome.

0: I'm Bishop William Byrne. 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
7: So as I mentioned at the top of the program, I'm here with Jimmy Stefanik, my dad. And on this first weekend of August, we thought we'd take a road trip up Route 20 to Comfort Kitchen and Bar right here in Huntington. And it's one of your favorite restaurants, isn't it?
8: It is, because I know the owner. He's a good football fan.
7: Yeah, and he's...
8: of the Patriots.
7: That's right.
8: He's teaching me a lot about football.
7: He is, and I do believe that we spend a lot of time here because, if you want to know a secret, the owner is my fiancé, and many of you might have seen me waiting on a few tables here on Friday and Saturday nights. Right, Dad?
8: I don't know. I don't come here on Friday and Saturday night.
7: Oh, sometimes you do.
8: Yes, and it's packed. Yeah. Well, actually, they got a good fish dinner on Friday.
7: They do. So Mike, my fiance, and the chef are pretty good cooks, right?
8: Oh, I think so. I'd like to have them cook. Well, I better not say. Well, anyway, they know how to make meatloaf really good.
7: Yeah, you like the meatloaf here?
8: Yeah, with gravy on it.
7: Yeah, they have a lot of good comfort food on the menu.
8: Well, yes. The menu is kind of short for this kind of restaurant, but it's compatible with a lot of bigger restaurants.
7: Yeah, it's a really good spot up here in the hill towns for people to come because there aren't any other restaurants in Huntington. It's the only one.
8: That's correct.
7: Yeah. Yeah, so this building's very historical. It's been around a long time, right? That's
8: really old.
7: Yeah.
8: And before he became president, Calvin Coolidge was the mayor of Northampton. He was also a lawyer and was on the campaign trail running for state senator and then governor. But anyway, he would come here with some of the judges from Northampton when this was a tavern.
7: Yeah, that's really interesting. So looking around the pictures on the walls,

0: here. There's so much history in this town. And, you know, you remember about the good old days back with the river and people coming along and fishing. And you have some stories about that, too, right?
1: Yes. I like the idea of coming on Route 20 straight to Huntington and following the Westfield River. A lot of the little scenes that I go by, I remember fishing and catching a big trout. Also, Ted Williams used to fish here.
0: Oh my gosh, really?
1: Yeah, but I never saw him.
0: Well, how do you know he fished here?
1: Well, I got stories. Some of them are exaggerated.
0: Yeah.
1: Well, so Ted Williams was a slugger of the Red Sox. He was the last one to hit over 400. On the last day he was at bat, it went up to 405.
0: Wow.
1: And I like Ted. I like listening to him on the radio. There was no TV at that time. Mm-hmm. And at the Korean War, he flew the Grumman Hellfighter, and for 5 years.
0: Sure, it was a lot of action.
1: He was
0: back
1: a patriot, and he was a good Red Sox player. And, of course, we miss him because then nobody can replace Ted Williams.
0: Hmm. All right, Dad. So we've been talking a lot. You getting hungry? You ready to order?
1: Yes, I'm ready.
0: Oh, good. Well, look who has the menus. It's Mike Damaris, my fiancé. Hi. So we're pretty familiar with this menu, though, aren't we?
1: Yeah, I like the word CKB. Meatloaf.
0: You know what that stands for?
1: Yeah, Comfort Inn.
0: Comfort Kitchen and Bar.
1: And a mushroom sauce.
2: Okay, and mashed potatoes?
1: Mashed potatoes, a lot of gravy in there, big scoop.
2: Okay.
1: And string beans if you got them.
2: Okay, fresh.
0: All right, and I'll have the salmon special, please.
2: Okay,
0: thank you.
2: You're welcome. All right, thank you.
0: Thank you. Okay, so while they're cooking, maybe we'll watch another segment, okay?
1: That'd be fine with me. You're in charge.
0: Well, I thought you were in charge.
1: Not me. I'm just extra.
0: You're extra. You're a good extra.
1: I'm the only extra.
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4: In the 1970s, long before the world would be introduced to Pope Leo XIV, Robert Prevost was a seminary student at Villanova University and Augustinian College, just outside of Philadelphia. Father Raymond Lugos attended Villanova during the same time, where his path would cross with the future pontiff. Recently, before an enthusiastic crowd in Turner's Falls, Father DeLugos spoke about the man he knew at Villanova as Robert Prevost, later as an Augustinian leader, and today, Pope Leo XIV. Steve Kiltonic has the story.
5: When Pope Leo XIV was elected the first American pope, he had the enthusiastic support of a large group of proud fellow Augustinian priests back home in the United States. Father Raymond DeLugos was one of those priests who knew Pope Leo when both attended Villanova University. Father DeLugos has served as the Vice President for Mission and Ministry at the Augustinian-run Merrimack College for the past 18 years. In celebration of Our Lady of Peace's 20th anniversary, Father DeLugos came to the parish on May 21st to share some insight into his 52-year friendship with Pope Leo. Then seminarian Prevost belonged to the Augustinians' Midwest province in Chicago, while Father DeLugos was from the Eastern province in Philadelphia. In 1973, he transferred to Villanova with 30 other seminarians after the Augustinians' Midwest College closed. Father DeLugos began a year later.
6: But we did know each other. We would socialize together and that sort of thing. But primarily, we all had to take the same philosophy courses.
5: Both also sat in the same German existentialism classes.
6: So I was in two or three classes with Bob Prevost. And he was a very nice guy, very smart, very intelligent, very humble, kind of quiet.
5: He was ordained a priest in 82, while Father DeLugos was ordained in 83. After both started their ministry teaching high school, they didn't have much contact. Father Prevost went to Peru as a missionary for 3 years and studied canon law in Rome before returning to Peru. He was then elected Provincial of the Midwest Province and elevated to Prior General of the Augustinian Order in 2001, a position he held for 12 years.
6: During that time, I probably saw him most frequently, because he would come to our chapter meetings every 4 years. So that's where it's in those kinds of settings that you'd find yourself at the lunch table with him, and no one would think anything of it.
5: As Prior General, Father Prevost traveled to many continents, which prepared him for his eventual role as Pope.
6: He belongs to the world, and he's comfortable with all the diversity in the world and understanding it and being able to listen to it carefully.
5: After his term expired in 2013, Father Prevost was named Formation Director in Chicago before Pope Francis appointed him Bishop of Chiclayo, Peru in 2015. When Bishop Prevost was elevated by Pope Francis to Cardinal Prevost in 2023, then made head of the Dicastery for Bishops, Father Dugo started to wonder.
6: For the first time, the thought went through my mind, almost immediately dismissed, like, could he be? And he's an American now. That pretty much, in my mind, had discounted him until he walked out on the balcony on May 8th last year.
5: When the conclave convened, Cardinal Prevost was not well known, even by the American cardinals. But what they ultimately saw in him was very appealing.
6: His gentleness, his kindness, his humility, his intelligence, and his willingness to stand up. That combination of personality, warmth, the ability to listen to others.
5: When Pope Leo first appeared in St. Peter's Square, Father DeLugos was speechless.
6: My mouth dropped, and I was like, my mouth dropped. I was absolutely thrilled, didn't know quite what this meant for us, and I actually got a little scared. It's like, oh dear, one of us is driving the bus. Are we going to be worthy of him?
5: Father DeLugos believes Pope Leo has done terrific after his first year on the job.
6: I'm surprised at how well he has fit into the role. He looks the part. He carries himself very well. We know him as a pretty serious guy, but we're seeing an awful lot of warmth as he's encountering people pastorally.
5: Father DeLugo says he's witnessed three different smiles from the Pope: the formal smile, the pastoral smile, and the fraternal smile.
6: Every once in a while, I kind of notice a smirk, the kind of smirk that we are used to seeing around our dinner tables as we're talking about how something is absurd.
5: In those moments, Father DeLugo feels a true connection as an Augustinian brother. While on a pilgrimage to Italy in March with Merrimack students, Father DeLugos met Pope Leo at the Pontiff's request at the Augustinian headquarters in Rome.
6: I hadn't seen him in 10 years, and very warm greeting, very friendly, and I'm like struggling because, you know, I'm almost supposed to call him Your Holiness, and all I'm saying is Bob. Our students were blown away, basically saying, he's just like all the other Augustinians, just very down to earth, very human.
5: We already know a few of Pope Leo's passions, like the Chicago White Sox. Father DeLugos added tennis as the Pope's favorite sport. Another beloved pastime goes back to his seminarian days.
6: He was the one who would drive from Chicago to Villanova and back again when there were breaks from classes, and he just loved driving.
5: While celebrating the birthday of the Augustinian Prior General, Pope Leo commented,
6: "In order to be the Pope, you have to give up a lot of things. He said, but one thing I will never give up is being an Augustinian."
5: As pontiff with an enormous responsibility to the world's 1.4 billion Catholics, Pope Leo XIV has never forgotten his spiritual roots. For Real to Real, I'm Steve Kiltonic.
4: Now a year into his papacy, Americans continue to be drawn to Pope Leo for his energy, happiness, joy, and message of peace. It's hoped that the Leo effect will spread from Chicago across the United States and then around the world. And for this week, that's our summer best of edition of Real to Real. Be sure to keep up with all of the latest news on the Catholic Church, both here in the Diocese of Springfield and around the world, by heading over to iobserve.org. And check us out on Facebook at Catholic Communications. And I'll be back with this guy over here next week as we continue to look at some of our favorite episodes of last season. Right, Dad?
1: I hope so.
4: Oh, look what's here.
1: Oh, boy.
4: This
1: you
4: looks so
1: nice
4: good.
1: Stuff.
4: Oh, my gosh. Salmon special with watermelon and gazpacho.
1: Oh, look at that. Just what I ordered.
2: Enjoy.
4: Thank you so much. That looks so good. All right, well, before you dig in, why don't we read the last line over here before you take a bite, okay?
1: Tune in next week.

0: week for another best of edition of Reel to Reel, your window on the world around you.
1: Perfect. Good job. I think you're hired.
0: How much do I get?
1: You get a meatloaf dinner. How about that?
0: That's better than anything.
1: It looks good, huh? All right. Well, your favorite meatloaf and this salmon. Chef Dan does such a good job with everything. He's so, such, look at how pretty this is.
0: The word is proficient.
1: Proficient.
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4: 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It's really good. I've worked on it for 2 weeks getting ready for this retreat, but I can't see it anywhere.
3: Watch We've Got to Talk right here on Catholic TV.
5: All right, I'm Jay Fadden. Thank you so much for joining us today on This Is The Day. I'm here, of course, with Kevin Nelson and a new guest host, Ethan Fadden, who's over here. And Kev, it's going to be a great show.
6: We're going to be speaking with Diana O'Toole, who is from the Pregnancy Care Alliance in Massachusetts. She's going to be talking about the important work pregnancy care centers are doing to support women, children, and families across the Commonwealth of Massachusetts.
7: Then we'll take a look at the unique gathering of bishops along the U.S. border as they accompany migrants and parents in solidarity, and we'll visit the Archdiocese of Las Vegas to learn more about one of the newest archdioceses in the United States.
5: Oh, I've been there, so I know all about it. All that and much more right now on This Is The Day.

0: Dave Batten, thank you so much for joining us today on This Is A Day. I'm with, of course, Kevin, who I've been on a million shows with, and my first show with my youngest child, Ethan Fadden. How you doing, Ethan?
1: I'm excited to be here. This is definitely interesting.
0: You're nervous?
1: A little nervous. I mean, people are used to one Fadden, and for some that might be enough, but now we're at two, so we'll see how they like it from there.
0: Well, you guys have something in common. You went to Stonehill, I think, 30, 40 years ago, 50? I don't know. And you are attending Stonehill right now. Mm-hmm. How long ago when did you graduate?
2: In 1988, Jay.
0: Oh, it was a long time ago. I wasn't far off when I said 30, 40 years ago.
2: Yeah.
0: You look
2: so
0: good.
2: Well, thank you.
0: I'm just shocked by that. I thought you might be in Ethan's class.
2: Yeah, well, you never know.
0: But it is fun to have you guys out there. And you're going to be going somewhere else. You're actually going out to Denver, Colorado.
2: Yeah, we're going to be live tomorrow.
0: Good luck. Yeah, it's a lot of travel.
2: The Supreme Convention is going on in Denver, Colorado this year. So we're going to have a full day there. Tomorrow is the main day. Bishop Reed's going to be joining me at the desk. And we'll have interviews. They have a beautiful mass at the beginning, and the Knights of Columbus Supreme Knight will be addressing everyone about, usually it's a great opportunity to kind of focus on some of the things that they've been doing throughout the past year. And we'll have some great interviews too. So that's going to be wonderful. And another wonderful thing is on Wednesday, we're going to do a live This Is The Day from Denver.
0: I wasn't invited to that, Ethan.
1: Yeah. You weren't?
0: No. They said, nope, we're not going to put him on. He's going to do his own thing. So it's just Kevin and Bishop. Right? Is it just the two of you?
2: Yeah. Oh, I'm putting my violin down.
0: Wow, that's sick. Come on.
2: Yes, Bishop Reed and myself.
0: Have you been to Colorado?
2: Yes, I've been to Colorado.
0: I love Colorado.
2: A few times. Yeah, my sister-in-law lives in Golden, Colorado. Mm-hmm.
0: Yeah. Oh, I've been to Golden.
2: Yeah.
0: It's awesome out there. Yeah. Estes, Golden, Denver, Silver Springs, did you say, Charles?
3: Glendale Springs.
0: Yeah, same.
3: Glenwood Springs.
2: Close.
0: I wasn't even close. I think I was in a different state, but that's okay. That's okay, that happens. And now, you were not supposed to be on this show, right?
1: No, this was a surprise. Last Friday, we were shooting the last show, and, you know, I'm sitting there, I'm ready to watch a great show, and I got the news that this Monday, I'd be here. Ready
0: to go. I'm surprised you didn't blame me for that. You know whose fault it is?
1: Whose fault is it?
0: It's Kevin's.
1: It's Kevin's fault.
2: Yeah.
0: It's all Kevin.
2: Exactly.
1: It all goes back to Kevin.
0: Yeah. It all goes back to Kevin. Well, we have our text messages, and Ethan, why don't you take the first one?
1: One reviewer wrote in, please pray for my health. I am experiencing health issues, and I pray for healing and strength to get through this. I'm also praying for my grandmother's health, that she may recover as well.
0: You know, when you see something about health, You can have as much money as you want. If you don't have your health, it's not worth it. Health is so important, especially as you get older. You realize about health and what it is. Yeah. And then anytime I see something about a grandmother, and actually this past weekend, we celebrated your grandmother's
1: 90th birthday.
0: 90th birthday. Yeah. So I love that. Okay, I'll take the next one. Prayers for my dad and mom who departed in 22 and 24. I got to tell you, I would give anything, and Bishop Reed says this many times, I would give anything for an opportunity to talk to my parents one more time. If I had just one more time to pick up that phone and just say, hey, Mom, how you doing? Hey, Dad, how you doing? And Ethan knows my father was quite the character. He would call up every day. I talked to my parents every day. But my dad would call up and say, hey, how's the weather out there? Go, yeah, well, it's a little cloudy. Okay, got to go. But it was something. It was just a connection.
1: You know, but that's a beautiful thing about faith, right? That we pray so that someday we can be joined with them again. So you will have that conversation
0: if
1: someday.
0: I'm good enough, because they're in heaven. I think I'm borderline right now.
2: We got a final text. Please keep Clara in your prayers. She has advanced Alzheimer's disease, and that is very tough, and we will keep Clara in our prayers. And as a reminder, you can text us your prayer intentions, comments, or questions at 844-697-5221, 844-697-5221. And we may be able to read your message on the air, but if we don't, or if you are watching this, we always invite everyone to pray for all the intentions that we do receive and that we do mention on the air.
0: Thanks, Kev. Recently, five Catholic bishops from the diocese along the U.S.-Mexico border gathered in, I'm not gonna, in Arizona, I'm just gonna say.
2: Nogales.
0: The Nogales.
2: There you go.
0: And also Nogales, Sonora?
2: Yep.
0: Oh, there we go. For a day of pastoral accompanying it. This is why they don't let me read the number, by the way, for the prayer, for the text line. And solidarity with migrants. The bishop celebrated the bi-national mass, led the rosary procession across the border, and emphasized the church's commitment to walking alongside those facing the challenges of migration while upholding the dignity of every person. Our Sunday visitor takes a closer look at this unique cross-border gathering and the message the bishop's hope it sends about faith, compassion, and accompaniment.
3: Today we started at 4 o'clock with our pastoral conversation on migration and human dignity. It was a great conversation with five bishops about what the church holds to be true when it comes to migration and human dignity. And now we're going to go and celebrate the most important moment of our lives, the Eucharist, where the bread and the wine become the real body and blood of Christ. And as we consume that body and blood of Christ, we become the mystical body of Christ. And so after Mass, we're going to process out of the church and go on pilgrimage to the border with Nogales, Sonora, Mexico, so that we might be the body of Christ walking through Nogales and meet the body of Christ on the other side of the border from Nogales, Sonora, Mexico. And we're going to pray over in Mexico as the mystical body of Christ. And it's going to be a beautiful moment because we're going to pray in front of the Blessed Sacrament, the mystical body of Christ, praising God's real body and blood. And then we're going to go to the Kino Border Initiative to have some table fellowship and have a lovely meal with migrants this evening.
4: So we're here at the Kino Border Initiative, which really shows that we, as U.S. citizens, have a heart for those who are on the border, who are trying to work toward getting to a life of peace and security.

0: security?
1: We're here in Nogales. We welcome migrants on the Mexican side of the border, and we're also a binational organization. So in some ways, we were kind of the glue that held the different pieces of the afternoon and evening together. And I think it's very appropriate.

0: when I was a stranger, you welcomed me, or when I was a stranger and you didn't welcome me. And he uses those two ways of responding to the last judgment. Ultimately, we're all going to be judged. And the question is, are we welcoming or are we not? That Mass also included our breaking bread together. It was in English, it was in Spanish. It included the bishops here in Nogales in Mexico. And so we were able to celebrate with them. And then after the Mass, we had a joyful moment where we prayed the rosary together as we crossed the border and then went to a wonderful parish in Nogales where we were able to spend a little bit of time, quiet time before the Blessed Sacrament, resting in peace together without words. It was really quite beautiful.
1: Foundation of the very best of our nation.
2: For me to have my brother bishops, all of us together, especially the bishops from border dioceses or near border dioceses. Of course, these days immigrants are all throughout the country, but it was just a kind of a solidarity. One of the key principles of Catholic social teaching is solidarity, that we're together. But this is an issue, I say, that enjoys almost complete unanimity in the bishops' conference. The bishops have been advocating for comprehensive immigration reform for a long, long time. And I think today was just one more example of that.
3: And we'd like to thank OSV News. It was a great piece and very beautiful to see both sides coming together in unity and being able to do masses in both United States and Mexico as well. Well, across Massachusetts, many organizations are working to accompany women and families through some of the most important and challenging moments.
4: Yes, and one of those organizations is the Pregnancy Care Alliance of Massachusetts. Diane O'Toole joins us now to share more about its mission, its impact, and the work being done to support people across the Commonwealth. Well, Diane, welcome back again, because you were on just about a year ago?
5: Yeah, just about.
4: Tell us about the Pregnancy Care Alliance of Massachusetts and the work that you do, because it's much needed in today's world, especially now.
5: Sure. So the Pregnancy Care Alliance was actually formed just about 3 years ago. And we formed a coalition of pregnancy resource centers because in this state, we are really persecuted by our own government. And all of our services for all the pregnancy resource centers across the Commonwealth are free. And what we do is we provide material resources. We provide parenting training, free ultrasounds, pregnancy tests, and we also have mentoring programs, and we throw baby showers for our clients. And actually, all of our clients love us across the Commonwealth, among all of the pregnancy resource centers. We have 98% satisfactory ratings, 99%, because the services that we provide for free are so needed for these young families.
4: So you do all this good work. How dare you? How dare you do all this good work?
5: Yeah, we do. We do a lot of good work. And, so we formed a coalition so that we could work together to try to really get the word out there of the good work that we do mm-hmm. In the Commonwealth. And because the narrative on the other side can be so negative about us, and it's really not the truth. So we want to get the truth out there so more people know about us. And the people who do know about our services and come through our doors, as I said, are really happy with what we do for them.
3: Yeah, I was going to ask you to expand a little bit, too, and some of the impact that you've seen from people that have been using the resources that you provide.
5: Yeah, many people say we're the largest kept secret, even though we've been around for over 40 years, many of us. And the clients, I said, the testimonies are just that we've changed their lives abundantly by the outpouring of love to them and the outpouring of the free services, including, like I said, material resources like diapers and wipes and clothing and baby

0: carriages and just cribs and bassinets. And we just had, we actually held it at my home church. We had a baby shower for three of our clients last Saturday, and they were just blown away by all of the love that they received from the women. And actually one of the husbands of one of the clients was crying. He was there and he was crying because he just didn't expect that abundant love from total strangers.
1: Yeah. And you really understand the dignity of life and how important these babies are from personal experience with your daughter. Can you tell us about that?
0: Yeah, so I was flying from London to Boston and my water broke on the airplane. They diverted the plane to Newfoundland, Canada, which is like the Alaska of the Northeast.
1: It is beautiful, though.
0: And it is beautiful. And she was actually born in St. John's, Newfoundland, at 1 pound, 13 ounces, wow. 26 weeks gestation. And that was 31 years ago. So from personal experience, I've seen how tiny babies, even 31 years ago at 26 weeks, survive. And so it really horrifies me to think that in this state, right now, you can have abortion on demand at 24 weeks. Those babies can live. And today, in the Massachusetts Senate, they may be passing a bill that expands that even further. And again, my daughter was 1 pound, 13 ounces, 26 weeks gestation, and 2 years ago, she had my first grandbaby.
1: There you go. She's thriving.
0: Yeah.
1: She's thriving.
2: Yeah, yes. It's amazing. We had something on the news just last week about the House passing that bill. Maybe if you can talk about that, the landscape of things, too, and how important pregnancy care centers are, especially at this time that we're seeing right now.
0: Well, as society, unfortunately, pushes abortion more and more, pregnancy resource centers are really essential in helping women, men, and families keep their babies. And we do, too, try to connect these families with local churches that can help them beyond as far as we can help them. We usually can have mentoring programs and help them at least through the first year, but it helps to have churches come alongside us that then can continue mentoring these young families.
1: Can you tell us about, and we only have a minute left, but about the petition to protect all of the centers?
0: So we do have a petition on the Pregnancy Care Alliance website, which just, and actually we have over 4,500 signatures on that petition right now that just has people sign in support of what we do. We did deliver over 4,000 to the governor's office, but we heard nothing from the governor about that. It was dead silence.
2: Yeah, so if you could tell, let people know, too, how they can go about signing that and making a statement about this.
0: So if you go to the Pregnancy Care Alliance website, you can just Google Pregnancy Care Alliance Massachusetts and it will come up. And there's a lot of testimonies on there from our clients, as well as the truth about pregnancy resource centers, who we are and what we do.
1: Diane, always a pleasure. Good to have you back. This is like a tradition now.
0: Thank you so much.
1: It's a tradition to have you back.
0: Thank you. We appreciate it.
2: Yeah, we had the website up there as well, so check that out if you can. We're going to turn now to Las Vegas, one of the newer archdioceses in the country, having been established in 2023, if you can believe that. Let's take a look at a story about the community, the cathedral, and the challenges of this newer archdiocese.
3: Welcome to Las Vegas. Known around the world for its entertainment, nightlife, and millions of visitors each year. But beyond the bright lights of the Strip, there's another side of the city, a community built on faith. In 2023, the Catholic Church recognized its region's growth by establishing the Archdiocese of Las Vegas, making a historic milestone for Southern Nevada. We spoke with Auxiliary Bishop and Rector Gregory Gordon about Guardian Angel Cathedral and the challenges that the diocese faces in the city that's known as the entertainment capital of the world.
4: Welcome to the Guardian Angel Cathedral.

0: in the Archdiocese of Las Vegas. It's a very unusual cathedral. It had a very unusual beginning. It started as a chapel, a shrine built by the clerks of St. Viator, and they were receiving calls from the various casino owners that those who work in the casinos needed a place to go to Mass when there was no vigil Mass, but shift changes. And so first Mass in hotels, Mass in casinos, that's not unusual for how parishes start in the Nevada and Las Vegas. But they found a place close to some of the larger resorts. And then this was built, the Pisek sisters, emigrants from Hungary. And they're the ones who added all of the mural, the fresco, all of the stained glass, Stations of the Cross, and the mosaic of the Guardian Angel Cathedral on the facade of the church to make it really an inspirational place of prayer for the workers and the visitors to Las Vegas. Eventually it moved from shrine to co-cathedral to cathedral when we became the Diocese of Las Vegas, and now 3 years ago, Metropolitan Cathedral when we became an archdiocese. So it's striven to grow with the various needs, but I think it's still also faithful to its original mission of calling people here to, I should say, the guardian angel on the mosaic, let's say, prayer, penance, and peace. So I think that the work of the guardian angel in the soul of the man or woman is to call them to prayer and to penance and eventually to peace in the Lord. And that's really what our prayer is for everybody who comes here, that they encounter all of those works of the guardian angel and leave with a great and enduring peace in their hearts.
1: Las Vegas being the city that it is, we asked Bishop Gordon what he sees as some of the biggest pastoral challenges facing Catholics in Southern Nevada today.
0: Vegas has a reputation, a gambling town, but sometimes in the midst of the secularity and the carnality of the Las Vegas Strip, which is just a few feet from the front doors of this cathedral, you have families that are very intentionally Catholic. They strive in the midst of all of that to be identified as Catholic, to live out their Catholic faith. So I think it's really to strengthen them in their ability to do that in a society which sometimes challenges us to act contrary to the teachings of Jesus.
1: One of the Catholic Church's biggest challenges worldwide is encouraging new religious vocations. In Nevada, the Archdiocese of Las Vegas is responding through its Office for Vocations, which mentors those discerning the priesthood, organizes discernment programs and retreats, supports seminarians, and encourages parishes to pray for and promote vocations. Church leaders say that building a culture where young people are invited to consider religious life is key to addressing the long-term need for priests.
0: We're blessed that the number of vocations in the Archdiocese of Las Vegas is rising. Several years ago, we had 3 seminarians. This year, I believe 20 will be entering the seminary. So the Lord is calling. Now it's a question of us inviting those whom He is calling to reflect, to discern. And I try to work closely with our vocation directors. The advice I would give is listen to the Lord. The advice that was given to me by my bishop at the time, listening to the Lord. And if He's calling you, if you feel He's calling you, test that vocation, test that fall. Go to the seminary. That if He's not, there is nothing wasted. You're growing closer to the Lord. But if He is, then you're starting that formation just as our Lord was forming His apostles in the gospel today.
1: Bishop Gordon says one of the greatest strengths of the Catholic Church is the opportunity for the diocese to learn from another. As he begins his ministry, he says he's grateful for the guidance and example of Archbishop Gustavo, whom he's known over the years through conversations and time spent together. We ask Bishop Gordon what diocese can learn from one another to strengthen parish life and evangelization.
0: Well, as I mentioned to you earlier, we're excited here as a presbyterate of the Archdiocese of Las Vegas to have Archbishop Gustavo come and be our retreat master for a priest retreat. I've spoken to him at the various meetings of the U.S. bishops, and he's always been an inspiration to me and to many of us. So I think we look forward to continuing to work together as shepherds in various fields, in different fields, but with it for the same calling, following the Lord Jesus faithfully and leading others to follow. I just would encourage you to share the message of the Lord through your Catholic TV network, and it's a wonderful outlet to be able to do that. But I think also it starts just by living our faith. So if the Catholics of Texas and you pray for the Catholics of Southern Nevada, if we live our faith more completely, more authentically, and more joyfully.
2: And thank you to our great friends in San Antonio for sending that, and congratulations to the new Diocese of Las Vegas.
3: It's awesome. Fairly new, yeah.
2: Fairly new, 23, right? 23.
3: Yeah.
2: Hey, a belated happy birthday to Deb Brilliant. She had her birthday on Friday, but I forgot, so a belated happy birthday. You know what people probably remember you, E? Is during a telethon.
3: During a telethon,
2: he was
3: collecting
2: things. I should have known this, you know, that he was going to be on. And you were running back here, and you just fell over. And the whole place stopped. Then you just popped back up and ran out. You were collecting things.
4: Yeah, I think that might be one of the reasons I had to come on, you know, change my name's
2: reputation?
4: Reputation back on the show.
2: Well, I don't know about that. And in 3 weeks, you turn 21.
4: I know, that's...
2: On the 24th.
4: That's crazy.
2: Which is also, this is funny, so that's Bishop's ordination. And we're at the ordination of his, ordination of him becoming a bishop. And he's saying, and I want to say happy birthday to someone. And Ethan's saying, he's going to say happy birthday to me. No, it was a seminarian who was up on the altar with him. So it was, you know, have you recovered?
4: Since then, you know, small steps. We're getting there.
2: Hey, National Days. Let's see what Ethan thinks of National Days.
3: It's National Watermelon Day.
2: Love it.
4: Love it. Yeah.
3: Okay.
2: Yeah. Two.
4: No, in the summertime.
2: The Fattens love it.
3: So there are some national nut days, like National Pistachio Day,
2: love
3: pecan,
2: them.
3: Almond. But today is National Grab Some Nuts Day, any kind of nut you like. So you got to like at least one nut.
2: I like a lot of them.
3: Okay,
2: I love
3: great.
2: Peanuts. I love them. Yeah.
3: All right.
2: How about you?
4: Pistachios.
2: Okay.
4: I'm not the biggest nuts person, but pistachios I think is the only one.
2: You're a very good eater.
4: I thought you were about to call me picky.
2: You're a runner.
4: National days.
3: It's National Hair Gloss Day. Do you guys have some hair gloss on?
2: No,
3: it's a special
2: coating
3: that makes your hair shine.
2: No. Do you use that at all?
4: I don't.
2: No product?
4: Okay, I do use a good amount of hair product. Not today, though, but...
3: You got some birthdays today. Do you know who Anthony Dominic Benedetto is?
2: No.
3: You should know. Tony Bennett's
2: birthday. Oh, Tony
3: birthday.
2: Bennett.
3: Yeah.
2: Why are you looking at me like I should know? Because I'm older?
3: Martin Sheen's birthday, Martha Stewart's birthday, James Hetfield.
2: Yeah.
3: Do you know who he is?
2: Yeah, it's Metallica.
3: Yeah, Tom Brady's birthday today.
2: He's a quarterback.
3: Evangeline Lilly. Remember her from The Lost. She was the Wasp and the Ant-Man as well. 1936 is for Ethan. Jesse Owens wins the 100-meter dash at the Berlin Olympics.
4: There we go.
2: Because he and Dylan are runners.
3: Yeah.
2: Well, thank you so much for being with us today. We hope you've enjoyed the show. Thank you also for all you continue to do for us. I know that all of you, every single one of you, in our thoughts and in our prayers, and remember to remember all the people in the prayer box. Have a great day.

0: Everyone, I'm Jay Fenn. I want to invite you to join us Wednesday for This Is The Day because we have a special show. It's live from Denver. We're covering the Knights of Columbus, and you're going to want to see it. Bishop Reed and Kevin will be there with interviews and insights on all the good work that the Knights do. So join us Wednesday for This Is The Day right here on Catholic TV, which is America's Catholic Television Network.
1: St. John Vianney was born on May 8, 1786 in France and was baptized the same day. He grew up Catholic and persevered through seminary despite his academic difficulties. He became a parish priest in a small town named Ars,

and established La Providence, a home for girls. He was deeply devoted to the conversion of people in this small town and often spent up to 16 hours a day hearing confessions. He died in 1859 and was canonized on May 31st, 1925. He's the patron saint of parish priests. He said, "If you pray and love, that is where a man's happiness lies." St. John Vianney, pray for us.

Christianity is a love relationship with God. Welcome to Live with Passion. I'm Father Cedric Pizzania. This comes from the Gospel of Mark chapter 12. Scribe came up to Jesus and said, "Which commandment is the first of all?" Jesus said, "This is the first. Hear, O Israel. The Lord our God, the Lord is one. And you shall love the Lord your God with all your heart, with all your soul, with all your mind, and with all your strength. This is the first, and the second is this, you shall love your neighbor as yourself. There is no other commandment greater than these." Back in the 70s, there was a rock and roll group called the Bee Gees, and they sang a song very poignant, and it was called "How Deep Is Your Love?" And I think that's especially poignant when it comes to our love for God. Is it shallow, intense? On a scale of 1 to 10, how deep is your love? What would it be? 10? 9? 8? 7? That's what I want you to consider. Jesus just told us that the first commandment is to love God with all. Most of us love God with some. The good news is that we can grow in love. And I'm praying as you listen to this episode and watch this episode that you will grow in love, because our journey, the journey of Christianity, really is a journey of faith. It's a pilgrimage of progression and maturity, but it's about growth, growth in character, but especially growth in your love for God, your love for others, and your love for yourself. We equate love with feeling. I'm attracted to you. You give me goosebumps. I'm connected to you. I feel warm all over when I'm around you. That's kind of the honeymoon stage, if you will. There's an allurement, an attraction, a magnetic pull. We think that that's love, maybe falling in love. But psychologists tell us that love is more than a feeling. It's a decision. It's a choice, especially when the feelings go away. It's a choice to forgive, to be generous, to be kind, to be respectful to another. You want the good of another. You make good decisions. When you get married, for example, you consent with each other. They choose to be with each other. They have that attraction. But after a while, the feelings kind of go away, and now the marriage is held together by choice, by decisions, by being generous, by forgiving, by being with the other and wanting the good for the other. Sometimes people hold hands and they walk arm in arm, and that's good because they're showing affection for each other, because a part of love is it's affection, it's feeling, but it's also a decision and a choice. One of the greatest privileges that I had as a priest was sometime back, my parents, who are now both passed away, they celebrated their 50th wedding anniversary, and I stood right between them as they professed their vows to each other. And I was able to look into their eyes and see them look at each other. Now, this is 50 years after they were married. Long time ago, probably the intense honeymoon feelings wore off. They knew each other's habits. They lived together. They've been together for all those years, and they've seen things come and go, and yet they still profess those vows of love for each other. It was a choice, a decision, the forgiveness. And I'm sure they had affection for each other, but it was such a privilege for me. You see, love can deepen. Fruit ripens, wine matures.

matures and love deepens. The feelings may not be the same feelings as when you got married, but now they're still there. But it has to do with a decision and a choice primarily. And the feelings can come and go. We are told in the scriptures that God is love. God loves us affectionately, passionately, unrelenting love. As Francis Thompson, a great poet and mystic, called God the Hound of Heaven, he's relentless in his love, chases after us. Passionate love, deep love. How deep is God's love? The bottom line is that we need to receive this love. And I'm praying as you're watching this episode right now, as we talk about loving God and loving others, first of all, and this comes right from the scriptures, this is 1 John chapter 4, this is love, not that we have loved God, but God has loved us first. So in order to love God and to love people, as Jesus is inviting us to do, we need to receive the love of God. And I pray right now, right where you are, you will receive God's love. God's love will saturate you, touch your heart. That's what we were made for, God's love.

I pray that you will soak it in, because once you're touched, once you've tasted and seen the goodness of the Lord, once you've had that experience of God's love, you want to reciprocate. You want to respond. You want to give yourself to God. The bottom line is Jesus was calling us to love God with our mind and with our heart, with our soul, with our strength, with all that we are, with our deeds, with our body. And that can only happen if you've experienced God's love. And I'm praying that you will experience God's love. In fact, I wrote a book called You Are Loved. And it's all about experiencing the love of God. And I pray that you'll get that book, because when you experience God's love and you know God in a personal way, then you want to love God with all that you are. When Jesus was challenged, he spoke about the greatest commandment. And he answered in a way that they all knew, the Jewish people of that time knew. He said, "Hear, O Israel, the Lord is one." We believe in Trinity. God the Father, Jesus the Son, and the Holy Spirit. Three persons, but one God. God is one, Jesus said. "And you shall love the Lord your God." Love, remember, it's affection, it's feeling, but it's also a decision over and over and over again that we have to make. Love the Lord your God with all your heart, mind, soul, and strength. And then he added Leviticus 19:18, love your neighbor as yourself. This is the greatest commandment, and the second is just like it. To love your neighbor as yourself is one of the ways that we love God. First of all, Jesus told us to love God with our mind. Our mind, of course, our thinking, our consciousness. People say that Christianity is a religion of the heart, and they're absolutely right. Christianity is a religion of the heart, but it's also a religion of the mind. It's a both and, not an either or. Most people say, well, it's a religion of the heart. Well, yes, it is. You're right. But it's the mind too. Sometimes I think religious people leave their mind out of it. They just live with their heart. It's not an either or, it's a both and. I was educated in a seminary after college, and it helped form my mind with religious things. I learned from scholars. I learned about archaeology. I studied in the Holy Land. I studied in Rome. I learned about science, classes, books, writing papers, having exams. Learning is one of the ways that my mind was formed, and I submitted myself to all that, years and years of education, because I love God. I love God with my mind. You see, God gave us our minds to develop and to grow. Those who have had near-death experiences tell us that one of the major reasons why we're alive is to learn and to grow and to exercise our mind. You may not be able to go to seminary. Most of you have been to some type of a school. Many of you have been to college, but you can learn by watching educative episodes, go to the scriptures, good spiritual books, magazines, newspapers. I already talked about that book, You Are Loved, that I wrote, perfect for you to receive the love of God. This is how you stretch your mind. I like that saying, a mind once stretched by a book will never return to its original form. Love God with your mind. There's a great tradition in the Catholic Church of something called contemplation. That's called prayer of mindfulness, where you literally go before God in silence and in quiet, and you let God possess your mind. You let God saturate your mind. You give your mind to God, your thoughts to God. And then the scriptures talk about, think about the things that are above instead of what's just on earth. Things that are above have to do with being positive and forgiving, creative, compassionate, generous. Love God with all your mind. And then, of course, as I said, it's not a either or, it's a both and. You love God with your heart. You'll see that our heart is our emotions, our affections, desires, decisions,
and even memory. Memory is a part of our heart. In fact, you'll notice that I'm wearing something on my religious habit. This is my religious habit. I'm a Passionist priest. And what I'm wearing is called our sign. You see the cross, and beneath the cross is a heart. And in the heart are the words in Hebrew, Latin, and Greek, the Passion of Jesus Christ. We have a saying, actually it's a vow and a saying. Our vow is to meditate upon the Passion of Jesus with our heart. And our motto is, may the Passion of Jesus Christ be always in our heart. It's the memory of the Passion, we believe, is one of the prime ways that we can love Jesus, by remembering what he did for us at the Passion, how he suffered in the Garden of Gethsemane. He was betrayed at the Last Supper, and then the intolerable suffering of the Passion. We remember Jesus' Passion. We profess a vow to do that, and it breaks our heart. We give him our heart. We find unity with Christ as we remember his Passion.

When you have a heart for God, you want to worship. You feel the desire to praise. You love God with your heart. If you remember David, one time they were bringing the Ark of the Covenant, which contained the laws of Moses and some of the bread of manna and the rod of Aaron. And they were bringing the Ark of the Covenant into Jerusalem, into the temple, and David danced before the Ark. His wife said that, "You looked like a fool when you were doing that." And David said, "How could I not? I love the Lord." David had a heart for God. And when you have a heart for God, you want to get together and worship. You want to participate in church. You want to be a part of the community. David had a heart for God also. He wrote Psalm 51. When he had sinned, he prayed for God's cleansing and mercy. He said, "Create in me a clean heart, O God." He prayed for forgiveness. As a priest, in the confessional, I have people come before me and confess their sins. And just doing that means that you have a heart for God, because you humble yourself and you want to confess because you want to be reconciled and you're sorry for your sins. But every once in a while in these face-to-face confessions, I see people break down. They start crying. And I can't help but think, wow, they have a beautiful heart for God. And it challenges me to give myself ever more fully to God. Love God with all your heart. And then Jesus said, the first commandment is to love God.

with all your soul. Our soul, of course, is that part of us that's going to live forever. Our soul is eternal. Our soul will live on after death. We believe as believers that we're on the way to heaven, of course, because Jesus died for us on the cross. But our soul right now is that part of us that is, I call it the exuberance and the passion. The name of this, the title of this program and all of my programs, Live with Passion. What is soul? Soul is, if you've ever seen the national anthem being sung in front of 50,000 people and the singer with a smile on their face belting out that beautiful hymn, that's soul. So many people live lukewarm, lackluster lives. And what they need to be doing is to love God with their soul. God has put potential into all of us. And we need to really come to the full expression of our potential. It's easy to feel overwhelmed by all the needs in the world, but our soul is when we reach out to others, when we use our gifts, realize our potential, not to usurp it just for ourselves, but to reach out. And there's so many needs. You know that saying that I have that I really love is the foundation of my ministry. Who you are is God's gift to you, but who you become is your gift to God. We become by developing our talents and not usurping it all for ourselves, but reaching out to people, and there's so many needs. Our Passionist community, we're a community of priests, brothers, and sisters. We're dedicated to the memory of the Passion, but we're also dedicated to the ministry of the Word. The ministry of the Word, we have retreats, we preach parish missions, we proclaim the gospel on television and radio, we write books. What we're trying to do is to minister to people in a specific way through the Word to save souls. The soul is the most important part of us. The motto of my ministry is touching lives and saving souls. I think about my partners and my benefactors and those who support me. I thank God for you because you're participating with me in my outreach to save souls. That's the most important thing that we can do to love God with all of our soul is to save souls, because our soul is going to live forever, and we got to make sure that people are on the way to heaven. That's exactly what I'm trying to do with my ministry. By the way, if you just tuned in and you're looking at this religious program and you're wondering what all this is, I pray for your soul. I believe that God has led you here so that you can be reborn and have eternal life and come to love God with all your heart, mind, soul, and strength. Your soul is the part of you that will never die. And it's really important that as priests and as ministers, that we reach out to people so that their souls can be saved. And that's what we do as Passionists. By the way, there are certainly other outreaches that we have. We reach out to the incarcerated, migrants, hospitals, those contemplating abortions, trying to help them to have their children, young people, other cultures. We have a big outreach to Hispanics here in the United States. St. Paul of the Cross, our founder, saw the name of Jesus on the forehead of the poor. We reach out to the poor and to various causes, but the number one thing that we do is the ministry of the Word, reaching out to souls of people to bring them eternal life, because your soul is the most important part of who you are. Love God with all your soul by developing your talent, realizing your potential, live with passion, get involved, and reach out to people. You love God by loving people. Jesus connected the two. How can you love God who you don't see if you don't love people who you do see? How deep is your love on the spectrum? Where are you? I'm trying to put a mirror up here. And then, of course, you love God with all your strength. You are stronger than you think you are. When you're tempted, you can be strong. You can love God with all your strength. I think about Jesus in the Garden of Gethsemane.
He was just about to be tortured and put to death. It was a terrible moment for him, the worst moment of his life. Even his best friends, three of them, Peter, James, and John, who he took with him in the Garden of Gethsemane, they fell asleep on him. They couldn't even stay awake for 1 hour with him. He's all alone now, depleted of all of his strength, and yet he still loved God with what he had, with all of his strength, with everything that he had, even though he was sweating blood. You are stronger than you think you are. When you're tempted, don't just fall. Be strong. When you face challenges, don't just give up. Be strong. Jesus won strength for you by giving everything. He's our great high priest who can sympathize because he's been through everything that we have, except he did not sin. Love God with all your strength. Sometimes I get tired in ministry and it's hard writing new talks and I get depleted, but I give everything I have. I try to love God with all my strength. And I've found out I'm stronger than I thought I was, and so are you. God has loved us first. What we're trying to do when we love God with all of our mind and heart and soul and strength, we're trying to reciprocate, and God is so worthy of our reciprocation, so worthy of our response, because God's love, remember what Paul prayed in Ephesians? I pray that you will know the height and the depth and the length and the breadth of God's and experience God's love. And then once you do, it's like, I want to give myself back to you. You are worthy. You will never betray me. You are faithful. Your love is so intense and unrelenting and passionate. And I want my love to become like yours. That's the journey of a Christian. And how deep is your love? God has loved us first. And God's love is multifaceted. You ever see a diamond that has all kinds of facets? God's love is multifaceted. For example, he loves us like a parent, father, mother. God is our father. He loves us like that because we're his creation. Then he loves us like a friend who is faithful and never abandoned us. Remember what Jesus said? I call you friends because I've revealed to you what the Father has revealed to me. He's our friend who walks with us. Remember, this series is about I am with you. He's with us as a parent and as a friend. These are the multifacets of God's love for us. And it's more than just what I'm telling you right here. But then a common theme in the Bible is that God's relationship with us is like a spouse. It's like a marriage, intimacy, depth, a knowing. The prophet Isaiah, God calls himself our husband through the prophet Isaiah. Hosea, the prophet, God says, I'm going to woo you into the desert and speak tenderly to your heart. These are love words here. Tenderly, woo you. Husband. And we will call God our husband. Then in the New Testament, heaven is called the wedding feast of the Lamb. And what's the wedding feast all about? Who's the bride? We're the bride of the Lamb. The church is the bride of the Lamb. Heaven is going to be this great wedding feast where we're finally the marriage will be consummated. And for those of you who are married, the love and intimacy that you share with your spouse is but a facsimile of the love that God has for us and the love that we should have for God. When you marry someone, you want to share life together, communicate, share intimate moments, get to know each other. This is the heart of the new covenant that we have in the Bible. All of you, from the least to the greatest of you, will know me, says the Lord. There is affection and mutual sharing and depth. I'm a religious priest. I've given myself to religious life, to prayer, to community. And I have to tell you that it's all about not so much a rigid, ritualistic religion. It's about a sacred romance. It's about a marriage. Some religious wear rings because they're married. We're married to God, if you will. And it's all about a romance. In the Song of Songs, we hear, I am my beloved's, and my beloved is mine. I belong to God, and God belongs to me. God's my inheritance. I'm an heir to God.
my possession,

You know what love is? It's soft, it's tender, it's intimate, personal, precious. And the question remains, how deep is your love? Is it all that Jesus asked for? Is it some? And I pray that from this episode, your love will grow, because it's so important. Love is the core of Christianity, the heart of our faith, and I pray most of all that you will receive the love of God, that you can love God more fully. Please get that book, You Are Loved. I started with a song by the Bee Gees. I want to end with a song by Crystal Gayle, a very lovely woman who sang back in the 70s and 80s and 90s. Crystal Gayle had a song called Half the Way, and the verses are these. Half of your love is not what I'm after. Don't take me half the way. Give me all of your love. And I pray that you will love God with all. Don't just live with passion.

0: everyone. I'm Victoria Sechrist, and welcome back to Green Goals. Today, we're going to talk about how you can help people who don't have access to clean drinking water. And as usual, this is inspired by Pope Francis's encyclical Laudato Si. So in there, in paragraph 30, he says, access to safe drinkable water is a basic and universal human right, since it is essential to human survival and as such is a condition for the exercise of other human rights. Our world has a grave social debt towards the poor who lack access to drinking water because they are denied the right to a life consistent with their inalienable dignity. This debt can be paid partly by an increase in funding to provide clean water and sanitary services among the poor. So really what the Pope is saying here is that those of us who live in wealthy countries who have access to clean water very easily really owe it to the poor to help them get access to clean water. So I'm going to tell you about two organizations that are doing that. One organization is Cross Catholic Outreach, and they have a program called Water for the Poor. And what they do is they build wells and community water systems in poor parts of the world. And I think it's important to note that this isn't just about quenching thirst. This is about making sure these people have access to healthy lifestyles. Because if they can't wash their hands or they can't wash their face, then diseases will spread very easily. And there's actually one disease in particular called trachoma, which is an infection that spreads very easily when people are touching their face or they're in close contact with other people. And it can lead to actually becoming blind, which is terrible. So if these people were able to just wash their hands regularly, something like this would be able to be eradicated much more quickly. Another organization I want to tell you about is Catholic Relief Services, and they have their own water security program where they're hoping that they can bring clean drinking water to as many people on the earth as possible. Now, both of these organizations will accept donations either on a monthly or a one-time basis, so you can easily go to their different websites to do that. But I also want to mention, too, that in the quote that I cited from the Pope, he said that funding is only part of the solution. So there's another part to this equation. It isn't just about helping the poor by sending them money so that they can build wells and have access to clean drinking water. There is another part, but we will save that for another edition of Green Goals. And I challenge you to get online, reach into your pockets, maybe make a little donation to one of those organizations, because it's that easy to answer the call to protect our common home. Watch for more Green Goals on This Is The Day, Mondays at 10:30 a.m. and 8 p.m. Eastern on the Catholic TV Network.
1: St. John Vianney was born on May 8, 1786 in France and was baptized the same day. He grew up Catholic and persevered through seminary despite his academic difficulties. He became a parish priest in a small town named Ars and established La Providence, a home for girls. He was deeply devoted to the conversion of people in this small town and often spent up to 16 hours a day hearing confessions. He died in 1859 and was canonized on May 31st, 1925. He's the patron saint of parish priests. He said, "If you pray and love, that is where a man's happiness lies." St. John Vianney, pray for us.
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Welcome, everyone. My name is Kevin Nelson. We're at another Catholic destination today. We're in San Juan Capistrano at Mission San Juan Capistrano, California. And this is a beautiful place to visit and explore. This particular mission is the seventh out of the 21 established here in California. It also has the distinction of having the oldest building in California, Father Serra's Church. It is the only standing church that Father Serra celebrated Mass in. We're going to take a look at the church. We're going to visit some of the beautiful grounds here at the mission. So please stay with us as we visit Mission San Juan Capistrano.

0: known as the Jewel of the Missions, Mission San Juan Capistrano was named for St. John of Capistrano, Italy, who was a theologian of the 14th century. It was founded by Father Junipero Serra on the Feast of All Saints.
1: Father Serra left Mexico City with a small contingency and a group of soldiers, came up through Baja California and started the first mission in Upper California, what we call California today, in San Diego, in 1769. Then he went up to Monterey and started his second mission and bounced back and forth. This particular mission here is Mission San Juan Capistrano, which was the seventh to be built. And it was started in 1776.
0: The mission was built for the purpose of bringing the faith to the indigenous people of the land and to try to make their lives better. It was the only mission established in Orange County.
1: This particular mission here was placed here primarily because of the streams. There's a stream just to the west of us here called Tribuca Creek, which is less than about a quarter of a mile away. And there's another one just to the east of us, which is San Juan Creek. And both these creeks merge down south of us, less than a half mile. And so it was placed here because it was a nice, fertile valley with lots of water. And it was a good place to put the mission. So, but the mission grew up in Orange County. It's the beginning of European civilization as we know it today for Orange County.

Life at the mission was interesting because even though the King of Spain wanted the mission system started, he really didn't give him that much support. He only gave him like 6 soldiers for protection, and there were only like 2 priests at every mission. And the priests were responsible for converting the Indians to Christianity.

0: humanity and getting them to do the work here at the mission. Now, the local Indians that lived here are part of the Shoshone Nation, and they were called Ahachaman. Now, when they were baptized into the faith, the padres renamed them and called them Juaninos. Niño being Spanish for child or children, Juan being the name of the mission, so they were the children of San Juan. They were Juaninos. If they were up at San Gabriel, they were Gabrianos, and they're down over in San Luis Rey, they were Lucinos. So it made it easier to establish who they, which church they belonged to.
1: Under the direction of the padres, the Juaninos began establishing the mission. They first started by working on the construction of the chapel, which was first made by sticks and mud, and then later replaced by adobe bricks. The chapel was named for Father Serra, and the first baptism was held in the chapel on December 19, 1776. Considered the oldest church in California, it is called Serra Chapel because it is the only building still standing where Father Serra had celebrated Mass. This chapel remains intact today. It has been renovated and restored over the years and has become a popular place to visit for the nearly 500,000 people who come to the mission every year.
0: When you walk in, one of the first things you'll notice, the chapel is quite narrow. The reason for that is the timbers that hold the roof up were the tallest trees that grew in Southern California at the time. We don't have native tall trees in Southern California. So that's what dictated the width of the walls here at the mission. The Stations of the Cross, which are hanging along the walls now, were in the old stone church when the earthquake hit. They were all recovered. Three had to be redone. There's a baptismal font just as you walk in. It used to be outside the old stone church. It's quite fragile and quite old. And I understand the local pastor wants to start to reuse it. So he's got a lot of work and looking forward to it. Also, right out next to the baptismal font, there's another small chapel, the St. Peregrine Chapel. St. Peregrine being the patron saint of people with cancer.
1: The Father Serra Chapel is incredibly beautiful and transports you back to mission days of the late 1700s. The centerpiece of the chapel is the golden altar.
0: It's over 300 years old, and it was given to the people of Los Angeles by the people of Barcelona, Spain. And it's hand-carved cherry wood and gold-leafed on the outside. And when I walk the youngsters around, the first question I get, is it really gold? And I say, well, before you ask the question, yes, it was. But some of that, when it was done with a mixture of brass and some other things. But they're talking about getting it restored back to its original state. Now, the chapel is still used for church services every morning of the week as well as on Sundays. And one of the few churches in Orange County that still has a Latin service on Sundays, the pre-Vatican II service.
1: The mission was doing very well in the years after its establishment, so well, in fact, that they began work on a new church. The Great Stone Church began construction in 1797. It was completed in 1806. It was 5 stories high and was covered by 7 curved domes. The Great Stone Church could be seen for miles around. Unfortunately, the church did not last too long. Tragedy struck in 1812 in the form of a tremendous earthquake.
0: Short 20 years after the mission was started, so many of the Indians here had joined and had gotten baptized into the faith that they needed a much larger church. And so they designed and built the stone church. So in 1797, they started building that church. It's made out of fieldstone as opposed to adobe, which is what most of the other buildings are made out of. It took them 9 years to build it. In 1806, they started using the church. 6 years later, December the 8th, 1812, they were having an early morning church service inside the church, and an earthquake hits. The priests who were giving the service at the time called everybody out through the vestry of the church, and those who followed his instructions survived. There were like 38 adults, or adults and children, who tried to leave out of the main entrance of the church, and it was jammed. Their bell tower, which was right on the other side of the church,

was also swaying in the earthquake. There were two young boys in the bell tower, and the bell tower came over the top of the church, which, and they also lost their life in the rubble. So those 40 people are buried in the cemetery behind the old

The Mission land included quite a bit. The Mission was only the protectorate of the land. And the vaqueros raised cattle, and they raised cattle for the leather. They traded leather with the ships that came down to Dana Point Harbor, and they also traded tallow. But the Indians were free to roam. They were not allowed to live inside the Mission walls. And they lived outside the Mission walls. Even the soldiers in the barracks are right over here to my right. Even the soldiers lived outside the Mission walls. So the only people that lived inside the Mission walls were the Padres. And there were only two of them.

0: The mission here lasted approximately 50 years, a little over 50 years, 52 or somewhere in that range. What ended up happening is Mexico, who had been under Spanish rule for a little over 250 years, finally gained their independence from Spain. And when Mexico gained their independence, they also ended up controlling California mission lands as well. And Mexico, to protect itself, decided that all Spaniards had to return to Spain. And they considered the padres, the monks, to be Spaniards. So those who were able to travel were sent back to Spain. Those who were too old and feeble, and they were, I mean, let's face it, they'd been here about 50 years or so, ended up just dying in the area. But they were no longer at the mission grounds, and they were being replaced by secular priests, if they had them available. So during that period, which is also the Rancho period in California, a lot of the missions went into decay. This one went into ruin and decay. And it was later on when the mission, this particular mission was actually sold to a private individual. And it was sold by Pio Pico, who was the last Mexican governor of California, to his brother-in-law, Juan Foster, for a sum of $710 in goods and money. And Juan Foster actually raised his family in the room over here on the inn and what is now the gift shop today. And he was here for a period of about 20 years. After the United States gained control of California, Bureau of Land and Mines verified all land grants in California. And it was established that the taking of the mission lands away from the church and selling it at public auction is not legal. So Abraham Lincoln, a short period of like 3 to 4 weeks before he was assassinated, actually signed the mission lands back to the Catholic Church. So that was in 1865.
1: Even though the missions were returned to the church, many of them fell into disrepair, including San Juan Capistrano. In 1895, however, the Landmarks Club of California began restoring the parts of the mission and its buildings until 1910, when Father John O'Sullivan took over as the mission pastor.
0: Father O'Sullivan was born in Ireland, grew up in Louisville, Kentucky, was ordained as a priest there. And by the time he was ordained, he found out he had tuberculosis. So he asked to be relieved of his duties in Kentucky and be reassigned to some place in New Mexico, Arizona, because of the climate. And while he was in Arizona, he was visited by one of the priests who visited here in his rounds, and convinced Father O'Sullivan that for his short period of life that he had left, that he should come here at Mission San Juan Capistrano and help rebuild and be sort of like the pastor here. And Father O'Sullivan came here. He loved the mission. He loved the people in the area. And he enjoyed it so much that for the next 20 years, he helped rebuild the mission. But yes, Father O'Sullivan is in the hearts of all the people here at San Juan Capistrano and the mission grounds itself, because much of the restoration that was done, he's the one who either did it or restarted it. He's responsible for bringing the golden altar here. It was not here originally, but very adventurous man, because when he got it,

0: The altar was in 10 crates and 397 pieces and no instructions. You know, it's like putting a jigsaw puzzle together without the picture. But he was adventurous, and he started building. It took him about a year and a half to assemble it. And it was a very short period after that he found out that the altar was taller than the church. And if you were in there, you'll notice that he raised the roof of the church to put the altar in. I'm glad he did that. Otherwise, he would have to cut it, and that's too beautiful an altar to cut. But the altar's been here since the 1920s, so a little over 80 years now.
1: Father O'Sullivan used original materials to restore some of the buildings. He also, with the help of an old Juaneño, recorded in written form many of the legends and traditions of Capistrano. Father O'Sullivan died in 1933, and despite all his efforts in restoring Capistrano, he felt bad that the mission had incurred a debt of over $70,000. Because of the debt, he had asked to be buried outside the mission walls, feeling that he had failed in his job. However, his replacement, Father Arthur Hutchinson, reinterred Father O'Sullivan in the mission grounds with a great ceremony. Father Hutchinson carried on the great work begun by Father O'Sullivan, and he was not only able to pay off the debt, but raised excess money for needed improvements, restoration, and the purchase of additional land around the mission. With the next two pastors continuing the legacy of Father O'Sullivan and Father Hutchinson, Mission San Juan Capistrano has continued to thrive. The mission is one of the leading tourist destinations in the area, and its history is of great importance to not only Orange County, but to the church in California.
0: It is an endangered site, primarily because most of the buildings are adobe, okay, and they're going to keep them as adobe. So if there's any rebuilding done and any reconstruction done, it's going to be done with adobe. That means that you have to continually repair it, because adobe being nothing but dried mud with some straw and twigs in it to help hold it together, if it rains on it, it goes back to mud again. And the adobe at the time was covered with limestone. Okay. And the limestone was to help protect the adobe against weather and erosion. And it worked. Limestone was white, so the missions were white, not because they were painted, only because the limestone was white. And they were fortunate here, because just up the road over here, about 2 miles up, is a quarry of many of the stones that were used to build the old stone church, as well as limestone. Oh, yeah. So they were able to get limestone there. I'm glad, because they were using seashells before that, and we wouldn't have a seashell left today.
1: There are many sights to see as visitors walk around the 10-acre property. They can hear the tolling of century-old bells, look at the beautiful gardens and fountains throughout the mission. They can visit the Sarah Chapel, Padres Quarters, Industrial Area, Soldiers Barracks, Cemetery, and the ruins of the Great Stone Church.
0: Well, the mission itself is in the shape of a square on the inside. It's not exactly square. I still say there were two soldiers that were stepping it off, and one was a short one, the other one was tall. But at any rate, the front end of the mission here is the Padres' quarters. And there are three rooms there that were used as quarters, and one room at one time was used as a vestry. The soldiers' barracks are outside the mission walls. They're right over here. But when you get on the inside, the church, the chapel, which is on the right-hand side of the square as we walk in, on the left-hand side was the industrial complex, and that's where they did all the work. On the other side of the industrial complex, you will see the hide preparing area, the kitchens for the workers, and things of that type. You'll even see the vineyard. This is one of the first missions in California that had its own vineyard. They took the wild grapes that grew here in the area and planted them over where the depot is today. And after 6 years, they had their first successful grape crop. And of course, the first thing you do with grapes is you make wine. You need it for church service, but you also need it for your dinners. And they make brandy.
1: The mission bells originally hung in the bell tower of the Great Stone Church until the earthquake of 1812. They now hang in the campanario between the Serra Chapel and the ruins of the Great Stone Church. The large bells are recasts of the original that date back to 1796 and the small bells to 1804. The bells acted like clocks during mission times, calling the community to prayer, meals, work, the sighting of supply ships, and the sighting of a returning padre. In the mission cemetery, over 2,000 people, mostly Wanyinyo Indians, were laid to rest in unmarked graves. The tall monument, topped with a Celtic cross, was erected by Father O'Sullivan as a memorial to those who built the mission. The tomb of Father O'Sullivan is at the foot of the monument. One of the more popular traditions and stories that has developed here at the mission over the years is the return of the swallows every year in March. Romanticized in Leon René's famous song, When the Swallows Come Back to Capistrano, the return of the birds to Capistrano every spring has captured the imaginations of millions, and it proves to be a major event every year at the mission.
0: I think Father O'Sullivan had a lot to do with that, because Father O'Sullivan's birthday is also March the 19th, which is St. Joseph's Day. And Father O'Sullivan used to proclaim that the swallows came back for his birthday. So it got to be a thing that the swallows returned every year on St. Joseph's Day. Now we know, of course, that the swallows come in during the whole month. But all those who get here before that are scouts. They're designated as scouts. The song of When the Swallows Return to Capistrano, number of stories on that one. Leon René, who wrote the story, story basically goes this way, is that for some reason or other, his wife was busy that morning when he was getting his breakfast, and he just made some statement, says, well, when am I going to get my breakfast? Do I have to wait till the swallows return? Well, we never did find out if he got breakfast that day. However, I had a tour about a few weeks back, and there was a gentleman there who was with the Knights of Columbus. And he knew René. And René proclaimed to him that he was sitting in a restaurant, and the song When the Swallows Came Back to Capistrano came to him at that time and wrote it on the back of a napkin. So I gathered that he didn't get breakfast at home. He went to the restaurant and ate breakfast that morning, if I'm going to put the two stories together. But that helped make the swallows' return to Capistrano all more interesting.
1: There is such a rich history here at Capistrano, and in fact, all of the missions in the chain of 21 have been included in the curriculum of school children in the state of California.
0: In California education system, fourth grade is studying California history. So this becomes a field trip for many fourth graders, because it is the beginning of European history in California, or Orange County in particular. And so we will get thousands of youngsters here, and they're here now. It's easy to lose people here because they'll walk in, you'll see them, and turn around again, and they're someplace else. So there's a lot of area here. There's about 10 and a half acres here inside the mission walls.
1: Helping with the education of not only the fourth graders, but other visitors as well, are the members of the Docent Society.
0: This mission has a Docent Society. We go through quite a number, few weeks of training. Then we father other docents around. And then we start doing tours. We're volunteers. We dress up in a standard vaquero type outfit, usually with a leather vest on. We wear a red shirt. The women decided on the colors because they wanted Christmas red and black. I was trying to find a red coat, never could find one. But and the gaucho hat that we wear distinguishes us from the rest of the people around. And we're all volunteers. We enjoyed the job. It gives us a chance to get out in the world, so to speak, because most of us are retired, and gives us an opportunity to meet and greet people. And let's face it, fourth graders are our future generation.
2: Yeah.
0: I always like to think they're the ones who are going to be controlling the government when I'm old.
1: Mission San Juan Capistrano stands as a monument to California's multicultural history, embracing its Native American, Spanish, Mexican, and European heritage. It is a place of history, of great beauty and serenity. A walk around the grounds shows the love of the people who work and volunteer here. They have great respect for this special place where people from different backgrounds and cultures worked, worshipped, and lived together in peace.
3: Well, we hope you enjoyed our visit to Mission San Juan Capistrano. It was a chance for us to take a step back in time to learn about how the determination and the faith of a few people set the stage for the beginning of a state and the beginning of a faith in a new land. We'd like to thank everybody here for taking the time to help us put this together, especially for Lloyd for telling us a little bit about the history of the mission. And we'd like to thank you as well for joining us as we visited Mission San Juan Capistrano. My name is Kevin Nelson. I invite you to join me again next time as we travel to another Catholic destination.

St. John Vianney was born on May 8th, 1786 in France and was baptized the same day. He grew up Catholic and persevered through seminary despite his academic difficulties. He became a parish priest in a small town named Ars and established La Providence, a home for girls. He was deeply devoted to the conversion of people in this small town and often spent up to 16 hours a day hearing confessions. He died in 1859 and was canonized on May 31st, 1925. He's the patron saint of parish priests. He said, "If you pray and love, that is where a man's happiness lies." St. John Vianney, pray for us.

0: Show us your Christ. After this, our exile, but show him to us also now. Show him while we are still wanderers.
1: Everyone, I'm Jay Fenn. I want to invite you to join us Wednesday for This Is The Day, because we have a special show. It's live from Denver. We're covering the Knights of Columbus, and you're gonna wanna see it. Bishop Reed and Kevin will be there with interviews and insights on all the good work that the Knights do. So join us Wednesday for This Is The Day right here on Catholic TV, which is America's Catholic Television Network.
2: I'm Father Anthony Mihalik, host of Living in the Light of Christ. On this week's program, we center on the revelation of divine mercy given by Christ to Saint Faustina. And we come to you right here on Catholic TV, America's Catholic Television Network.

0: The angel of the Lord declared to Mary,
1: and she conceived of the Holy Spirit.
0: Hail Mary, full of grace, the Lord is with thee. Blessed art thou among women, and blessed is the fruit of thy womb, Jesus.
1: Holy Mary, Mother of God, pray for us sinners, now and at the hour of our death. Amen.
0: Behold, the handmaid of the Lord.
1: Be it done unto me according to thy word.
0: Hail Mary, full of grace, the Lord is with thee. Blessed art thou among women, and blessed is the fruit of thy womb, Jesus.
1: Holy Mary, Mother of God, pray for us sinners, now and at the hour of our death. Amen.
0: And the Word was made flesh,
1: and dwelt among us.
0: Hail Mary, full of grace, the Lord is with thee. Blessed art thou among women, and blessed is the fruit of thy womb, Jesus.
1: Holy Mary, Mother of God, pray for us sinners, now and at the hour of our death. Amen.
0: Pray for us, O Holy Mother of God,
1: that we may be made worthy of the promises of Christ.
0: Let us pray. Pour forth, we beseech thee, O Lord, thy grace into our hearts, that we, to whom the incarnation of Christ, thy Son, was made known by the message of an angel, may by his passion and cross be brought to the glory of his resurrection, through Christ our Lord.
1: Amen.

Hello, everyone. I'm Father Reed. I'm standing here in the glory of Notre Dame Cathedral in Paris. Thanks for joining me today in praying the sorrowful mysteries of the Holy Rosary of the Blessed Virgin Mary. This incredibly beautiful cathedral here in Paris, the cathedral dedicated to Our Lady, Notre Dame, was built in a time of great illiteracy in Europe. And so, its portals, its architecture, its paintings, its beautiful stained glass tell the story of our faith. I'm standing here in the choir of the canons, and behind me, the beautiful Pietà, showing Mary holding her son, Jesus, who had just been taken down from the cross. The angels, statues around me, holding the elements of the Passion, such as the nails used to secure Jesus to the wood of the cross, the spear that pierced his side, the inscription that was placed by Pilate, the King of the Jews. We hear in the glory of this cathedral, its construction was begun in 1163, not completed for another 180 years, along the Seine River here in Paris, France, to offer these sorrowful mysteries of the Most Holy Rosary, remembering that Our Lady, to whom this cathedral is dedicated, Our Lady shared in the sorrows of her Son, who died for us sinners. And so we pray together in the name of the Father and of the Son and of the Holy Spirit. Amen. I believe in God, the Father, the Almighty, creator of heaven and earth. I believe in Jesus Christ, his only Son, our Lord, who was conceived by the Holy Spirit, born of the Virgin Mary, suffered under Pontius Pilate, was crucified, died, and was buried. He descended into hell. The third day he rose again from the dead. He ascended into heaven and is seated at the right hand of the Father. From there he shall come to judge the living and the dead. I believe in the Holy Spirit, the Holy Catholic Church, the communion of saints, the forgiveness of sins, the resurrection of the dead, and life everlasting. Amen. Our Father, who art in heaven, hallowed be thy name. Thy kingdom come, thy will be done on earth as it is in heaven. Give us this day our daily bread, and forgive us our trespasses, as we forgive those who trespass against us. And lead us not into temptation, but deliver us from evil. Amen. Hail, Mary, full of grace, the Lord is with thee. Blessed art thou among women, and blessed is the fruit of thy womb, Jesus. Holy Mary, Mother of God, pray for us sinners, now and at the hour of our death. Amen. Hail, Mary, full of grace, the Lord is with thee. Blessed art thou among women, and blessed is the fruit of thy womb, Jesus. Holy Mary, Mother of God, pray for us sinners,

now and at the hour of our death. Amen. Hail, Mary, full of grace, the Lord is with thee. Blessed art thou among women, and blessed is the fruit of thy womb, Jesus. Holy Mary, Mother of God, pray for us sinners, now and at the hour of our death. Amen. Glory be to the Father, and to the Son, and to the Holy Spirit, as it was in the beginning, is now, and ever shall be, world without end. Amen. O my Jesus, forgive us our sins. Save us from the fires of hell. Lead all souls into heaven, especially those who are in most need of thy mercy. The first sorrowful mystery, the agony of Jesus in the garden. If you're a parent, you know that you have a special connection with your children, a spiritual bond. A mother in particular has a deep spiritual bond with her children. And so Mary, Our Lady, Notre Dame, she had an intense awareness of Jesus that only a mother could have with her son. When Jesus agonized in the garden over his impending passion and death, knowing the suffering that he was to bear, knowing that he was to carry our sins to the cross, Mary must have had a spiritual sense, a very deep knowledge of what her son was carrying in his heart. And so as we begin these sorrowful mysteries of the Rosary, we recall how Our Lady, to whom this grand cathedral in Paris has been named, how she likewise bore the sorrowfulness of her son. And so we pray, Our Father, who art in heaven, hallowed be thy name. Thy kingdom come, thy will be done, on earth as it is in heaven. Give us this day our daily bread, and forgive us our trespasses, as we forgive those who trespass against us. And lead us not into temptation, but deliver us from evil. Amen. Hail, Mary, full of grace, the Lord is with thee. Blessed art thou among women, and blessed is the fruit of thy womb, Jesus. Holy Mary, Mother of God, pray for us sinners, now and at the hour of our death. Amen. Hail, Mary, full of grace, the Lord is with thee. Blessed art thou among women, and blessed is the fruit of thy womb, Jesus. Holy Mary, Mother of God, pray for us sinners, now and at the hour of our death. Amen. Hail, Mary, full of grace, the Lord is with thee. Blessed art thou among women, and blessed is the fruit of thy womb, Jesus. Holy Mary, Mother of God, pray for us sinners, now and at the hour of our death. Amen. Hail, Mary, full of grace, the Lord is with thee. Blessed art thou among women, and blessed is the fruit of thy womb, Jesus. Holy Mary, Mother of God, pray for us sinners, now and at the hour of our death. Amen. Hail, Mary, full of grace, the Lord is with thee. Blessed art thou among women, and blessed is the fruit of thy womb, Jesus. Holy Mary, Mother of God, pray for us sinners, now and at the hour of our death. Amen. Hail, Mary, full of grace, the Lord is with thee. Blessed art thou among women, and blessed is the fruit of thy womb, Jesus. Holy Mary, Mother of God, pray for us sinners, now and at the hour of our death. Amen. Hail, Mary, full of grace, the Lord is with thee. Blessed art thou among women, and blessed is the fruit of thy womb, Jesus. Holy Mary, Mother of God, pray for us sinners, now and at the hour of our death. Amen. Hail, Mary, full of grace, the Lord is with thee. Blessed art thou among women, and blessed is the fruit of thy womb, Jesus. Holy Mary, Mother of God, pray for us sinners, now and at the hour of our death. Amen. Hail, Mary, full of grace, the Lord is with thee. Blessed art thou among women, and blessed is the fruit of thy womb, Jesus. Holy Mary, Mother of God, pray for us sinners, now and at the hour of our death. Amen. Glory be to the Father, and to the Son, and to the Holy Spirit, as it was in the beginning, is now, and ever shall be, world without end. Amen. O my Jesus, forgive us our sins. Save us from the fires of hell. Lead all souls into heaven, especially those who are in most need of thy mercy. The second sorrowful mystery is the scourging of Jesus at the pillar. We do not know if Jesus' mother was present

witnessed his terrible scourging. But certainly, later on, she saw the effects of that terrible scourging. She saw the marks on his body from the whips, the blood pouring from the wounds. Imagine a mother seeing her son in such a terrible state. Her heart must have been broken. Our Lady, Notre Dame, we remember her sorrow today, the sorrow that she shared with her only son as he went to his cross. Our Father, who art in heaven, hallowed be thy name. Thy kingdom come, thy will be done on earth as it is in heaven. Give us this day our daily bread, and forgive us our trespasses, as we forgive those who trespass against us. And lead us not into temptation, but deliver us from evil. Amen. Hail, Mary, full of grace, the Lord is with thee. Blessed art thou among women, and blessed is the fruit of thy womb, Jesus. Holy Mary, Mother of God, pray for us sinners, now and at the hour of our death. Amen. Hail, Mary, full of grace, the Lord is with thee. Blessed art thou among women, and blessed is the fruit of thy womb, Jesus. Holy Mary, Mother of God, pray for us sinners, now and at the hour of our death. Amen. Hail, Mary, full of grace, the Lord is with thee. Blessed art thou among women, and blessed is the fruit of thy womb, Jesus. Holy Mary, Mother of God, pray for us sinners, now and at the hour of our death. Amen. Hail, Mary, full of grace, the Lord is with thee. Blessed art thou among women, and blessed is the fruit of thy womb, Jesus. Holy Mary, Mother of God, pray for us sinners, now and at the hour of our death. Amen. Hail, Mary, full of grace, the Lord is with thee. Blessed art thou among women, and blessed is the fruit of thy womb, Jesus. Holy Mary, Mother of God, pray for us sinners, now and at the hour of our death. Amen. Hail, Mary, full of grace, the Lord is with thee. Blessed art thou among women, and blessed is the fruit of thy womb, Jesus. Holy Mary, Mother of God, pray for us sinners, now and at the hour of our death. Amen. Hail, Mary, full of grace, the Lord is with thee. Blessed art thou among women, and blessed is the fruit of thy womb, Jesus. Holy Mary, Mother of God, pray for us sinners, now and at the hour of our death. Amen. Hail, Mary, full of grace, the Lord is with thee. Blessed art thou among women, and blessed is the fruit of thy womb, Jesus. Holy Mary, Mother of God, pray for us sinners, now and at the hour of our death. Amen. Hail, Mary, full of grace, the Lord is with thee. Blessed art thou among women, and blessed is the fruit of thy womb, Jesus. Holy Mary, Mother of God, pray for us sinners, now and at the hour of our death. Amen. Hail, Mary, full of grace, the Lord is with thee. Blessed art thou among women, and blessed is the fruit of thy womb, Jesus. Holy Mary, Mother of God, pray for us sinners, now and at the hour of our death. Amen. Glory be to the Father, and to the Son, and to the Holy Spirit, as it was in the beginning, is now, and ever shall be, world without end. Amen. O my Jesus, forgive us our sins. Save us from the fires of hell. Lead all souls into heaven, especially those who are in most need of thy mercy. The third sorrowful mystery, Jesus is crowned with thorns. This great cathedral, the Cathedral of Notre Dame in Paris, is the crowning jewel of all of the churches of Paris. Likewise, we remember in this moment the crown that was placed on our Savior's head. It was not a crown of gold and beauty like this church, but a crown of shame, a crown of thorns, a crown of pain. One of the statues just near me here, of the angels surrounding me, holds the crown of thorns, representing that shame that was placed on Jesus' head. How ashamed, too, his mother must have been, Our Lady, in seeing her son humiliated
such as he was. But what a great feeling it must have been for her when she saw her son risen from the dead and crowned with the glory of eternal life, the glory of his own divinity. Remembering that crown of shame and pain that was placed on our Lord's head, we ask the Blessed Mother, who shared in his sorrow, to pray for us. Our Father, who art in heaven, hallowed be thy name. Thy kingdom come, thy will be done, on earth as it is in heaven. Give us this day our daily bread, and forgive us our trespasses, as we forgive those who trespass against us. And lead us not into temptation, but deliver us from evil. Amen. Hail, Mary, full of grace, the Lord is with thee. Blessed art thou among women, and blessed is the fruit of thy womb, Jesus. Holy Mary, Mother of God, pray for us sinners, now and at the hour of our death. Amen. Hail, Mary, full of grace, the Lord is with thee. Blessed art thou among women, and blessed is the fruit of thy womb, Jesus. Holy Mary, Mother of God, pray for us sinners, now and at the hour of our death. Amen. Hail, Mary, full of grace, the Lord is with thee. Blessed art thou among women, and blessed is the fruit of thy womb, Jesus. Holy Mary, Mother of God, pray for us sinners, now and at the hour of our death. Amen. Hail, Mary, full of grace, the Lord is with thee. Blessed art thou among women, and blessed is the fruit of thy womb, Jesus. Holy Mary, Mother of God, pray for us sinners, now and at the hour of our death. Amen. Hail, Mary, full of grace, the Lord is with thee. Blessed art thou among women, and blessed is the fruit of thy womb, Jesus. Holy Mary, Mother of God, pray for us sinners, now and at the hour of our death. Amen. Hail, Mary, full of grace, the Lord is with thee. Blessed art thou among women, and blessed is the fruit of thy womb, Jesus. Holy Mary, Mother of God, pray for us sinners, now and at the hour of our death. Amen. Hail, Mary, full of grace, the Lord is with thee. Blessed art thou among women, and blessed is the fruit of thy womb, Jesus. Holy Mary, Mother of God, pray for us sinners, now and at the hour of our death. Amen. Hail, Mary, full of grace, the Lord is with thee. Blessed art thou among women, and blessed is the fruit of thy womb, Jesus. Holy Mary, Mother of God, pray for us sinners, now and at the hour of our death. Amen. Hail, Mary, full of grace, the Lord is with thee. Blessed art thou among women, and blessed is the fruit of thy womb, Jesus. Holy Mary, Mother of God, pray for us sinners, now and at the hour of our death. Amen. Hail, Mary, full of grace, the Lord is with thee. Blessed art thou among women, and blessed is the fruit of thy womb, Jesus. Holy Mary, Mother of God, pray for us sinners, now and at the hour of our death. Amen. Glory be to the Father, and to the Son, and to the Holy Spirit, as it was in the beginning, is now, and ever shall be, world without end. Amen. O my Jesus, forgive us our sins. Save us from the fires of hell. Lead all souls into heaven, especially those in most need of thy mercy. The fourth sorrowful mystery, Jesus carries the cross. Just behind me here in the choir of the canons stands the cross, an image of what Jesus carried, the wood placed on his back. Certainly the cross was heavy, but heavier still, the sin of all humanity that he bore on his shoulders as he walked to Calvary. And as he went on his way, he met his mother. Imagine the sorrow in her heart, seeing her only son having been scourged and crowned with thorns, humiliated and spat upon, carrying the cross through the streets of Jerusalem, the holy city, to the end of his life. With that cross, he carried our sins. And his mother, Our Lady, Notre Dame, she too bore part of that sorrow in her heart. Our Father, who art in heaven, hallowed be thy name. Thy kingdom come, thy will be done on earth.

earth as it is in heaven. Give us this day our daily bread, and forgive us our trespasses, as we forgive those who trespass against us. And lead us not into temptation, but deliver us from evil. Amen. Hail, Mary, full of grace, the Lord is with thee. Blessed art thou among women, and blessed is the fruit of thy womb, Jesus. Holy Mary, Mother of God, pray for us sinners, now and at the hour of our death. Amen. Hail, Mary, full of grace, the Lord is with thee. Blessed art thou among women, and blessed is the fruit of thy womb, Jesus. Holy Mary, Mother of God, pray for us sinners, now and at the hour of our death. Amen. Hail, Mary, full of grace, the Lord is with thee. Blessed art thou among women, and blessed is the fruit of thy womb, Jesus. Holy Mary, Mother of God, pray for us sinners, now and at the hour of our death. Amen. Hail, Mary, full of grace, the Lord is with thee. Blessed art thou among women, and blessed is the fruit of thy womb, Jesus. Holy Mary, Mother of God, pray for us sinners, now and at the hour of our death. Amen. Hail, Mary, full of grace, the Lord is with thee. Blessed art thou among women, and blessed is the fruit of thy womb, Jesus. Holy Mary, Mother of God, pray for us sinners, now and at the hour of our death. Amen. Hail, Mary, full of grace, the Lord is with thee. Blessed art thou among women, and blessed is the fruit of thy womb, Jesus. Holy Mary, Mother of God, pray for us sinners, now and at the hour of our death. Amen. Hail, Mary, full of grace, the Lord is with thee. Blessed art thou among women, and blessed is the fruit of thy womb, Jesus. Holy Mary, Mother of God, pray for us sinners, now and at the hour of our death. Amen. Hail, Mary, full of grace, the Lord is with thee. Blessed art thou among women, and blessed is the fruit of thy womb, Jesus. Holy Mary, Mother of God, pray for us sinners, now and at the hour of our death. Amen. Hail, Mary, full of grace, the Lord is with thee. Blessed art thou among women, and blessed is the fruit of thy womb, Jesus. Holy Mary, Mother of God, pray for us sinners, now and at the hour of our death. Amen. Hail, Mary, full of grace, the Lord is with thee. Blessed art thou among women, and blessed is the fruit of thy womb, Jesus. Holy Mary, Mother of God, pray for us sinners, now and at the hour of our death. Amen. Glory be to the Father, and to the Son, and to the Holy Spirit, as it was in the beginning, is now, and ever shall be, world without end. Amen. O my Jesus, forgive us our sins. Save us from the fires of hell. Lead all souls into heaven, especially those who are in most need of thy mercy. The fifth and the final sorrowful mystery, Jesus is crucified. Behind me here, the representation of the Pietà, Notre Dame, Our Lady, holding the body of her son after he was taken down from the cross on which he was crucified. Imagine her sorrow as she gazes at the body of her own son, her only son, whom she loved so much, her son who loved the world, who expressed his love and compassion and forgiveness in so many ways, who was crucified for us, for our sins. As she bore his body, she held the sorrow of the entire world for the sins that have been committed. This grand yet dark cathedral of Notre Dame in Paris bears the struggles, the history of the French people. So as Our Lady held the body of her son, we recall how he died for us. He gave his life that we might live. Our Father who art in heaven, hallowed be thy name. Thy kingdom come, thy will be done on earth as it is in heaven. Give us this day our daily bread, and forgive us our trespasses, as we forgive those who trespass against us. And lead us not into temptation, but deliver us from evil. Amen. Hail, Mary, full of grace, the Lord is with thee. Blessed art thou among women, and blessed is the fruit of thy womb, Jesus. Holy Mary, Mother of God, pray for us sinners, now and at the hour of our death. Amen. Hail, Mary, full of grace, the Lord is with thee. Blessed art thou among women,

and blessed is the fruit of thy womb, Jesus. Holy Mary, Mother of God, pray for us sinners, now and at the hour of our death. Amen. Hail, Mary, full of grace, the Lord is with thee. Blessed art thou among women, and blessed is the fruit of thy womb, Jesus. Holy Mary, Mother of God, pray for us sinners, now and at the hour of our death. Amen. Hail, Mary, full of grace, the Lord is with thee. Blessed art thou among women, and blessed is the fruit of thy womb, Jesus. Holy Mary, Mother of God, pray for us sinners, now and at the hour of our death. Amen. Hail, Mary, full of grace, the Lord is with thee. Blessed art thou among women, and blessed is the fruit of thy womb, Jesus. Holy Mary, Mother of God, pray for us sinners, now and at the hour of our death. Amen. Hail, Mary, full of grace, the Lord is with thee. Blessed art thou among women. Blessed is the fruit of thy womb, Jesus. Holy Mary, Mother of God, pray for us sinners, now and at the hour of our death. Amen. Hail, Mary, full of grace, the Lord is with thee. Blessed art thou among women, and blessed is the fruit of thy womb, Jesus. Holy Mary, Mother of God, pray for us sinners, now and at the hour of our death. Amen. Hail, Mary, full of grace, the Lord is with thee. Blessed art thou among women, and blessed is the fruit of thy womb, Jesus. Holy Mary, Mother of God, pray for us sinners now and at the hour of our death. Amen. Hail, Mary, full of grace, the Lord is with thee. Blessed art thou among women, and blessed is the fruit of thy womb, Jesus. Holy Mary, Mother of God, pray for us sinners now and at the hour of our death. Amen. Hail, Mary, full of grace, the Lord is with thee. Blessed art thou among women, and blessed is the fruit of thy womb, Jesus. Holy Mary, Mother of God, pray for us sinners, now and at the hour of our death. Amen. Glory be to the Father, and to the Son, and to the Holy Spirit, as it was in the beginning, is now, and ever shall be, world without end. Amen. O my Jesus, forgive us our sins. Save us from the fires of hell. Lead all souls into heaven, especially those who are in most need of thy mercy. Hail, Holy Queen, Mother of mercy, our life, our sweetness, and our hope. To thee do we cry, poor banished children of Eve. To thee do we send up our sighs, mourning and weeping in this valley of tears. Turn then, most gracious advocate, thine eyes of mercy toward us. And after this, our exile, show unto us the blessed fruit of thy womb, Jesus. O clement, O loving, O sweet Virgin Mary, pray for us, O Holy Mother of God, that we may be made worthy of the promises of Christ. Let us pray. O God, his only begotten Son, by whose life, death, and resurrection has purchased for us the rewards of everlasting life, grant, we beseech thee, that by meditating on these mysteries of the Most Holy Rosary of the Blessed Virgin Mary, we may both imitate what they contain and obtain what they promise. Through the same Christ our Lord. Amen. May the divine assistance remain always with us. May the souls of the faithful departed, through the mercy of God, rest in peace. Holy Mother, with thy loving child, thy blessing give to us this day. In the name of the Father, and of the Son, and of the Holy Spirit. Amen. Well, it's been a great delight to pray with you and meditate upon these sorrowful mysteries of the Holy Rosary, standing here in one of the greatest cathedrals in all of Christendom, the crowning jewel of the churches of Paris, the Cathedral of Notre Dame. A beautiful church, a church filled with great history, a church filled with the beauty of stained glass windows and architecture that tell the story of our faith, especially the story of Our Lady, who shared in her Son's sorrows. May her prayers help us to bear our crosses and come one day to the glory of everlasting life.

0: You thought you had beaten me, but you should know by now that you can never defeat Count Condor. Farewell, you fiendish fowl. Now I can be rid of you once and for all. Pirate Pete?
1: Hi, it's me. And that's me friend you've got there. And if there's one thing I've learned today, it's that friends always stick together. Isn't that right, matey?
2: Friends stick together.
1: Now, let go of me, bird.
0: And why should I do that when there's only one of you?
3: But three of me!
1: But I'm not alone either, Count. Patsy, Swordfish, let's save our feathered friend.
4: Get him, Pete!
5: Why are you watching a little kid show?
4: It's not a little kid show.
5: Then why does it come on after counting with Mrs. Tickles?
4: Shh! This is the best part!

0: if I've told you once, Count, I've told you a thousand times. You can never steal me treasure, because friends are the greatest treasure a person can ever have. Oh, there's me best friend. Thanks for always believing in me, matey, even when I didn't deserve it.
1: Ah, oh, that pirate Pete, he just loves matey so much. He's such a good friend. Oh, it's so beautiful.
0: Hiya, kids.
1: Hiya, Pete.
0: Matey and I want to invite you to join us at this year's Pirate Fest.
1: What? Pirate Fest?
0: That's right. A weekend celebration of all things pirate. So pack your bags and climb aboard for this year's Pirate Fest.
2: Tickets are on sale now.
1: Oh, my goodness. Do you know what this means?
3: No.
1: Pirate Fest is only the biggest, greatest Pirate Fest of the year. And this year, Pirate Pete himself will be there. Do you think he would sign my poster? What if he asked me to join his crew? I mean, he wouldn't, but what if he did?
3: Uh-huh. And that would be cool.
4: DeFreitas, Chandler, conference room, now.
5: Good. Now we can be done with all this pirate nonsense.
4: I need you to drop everything you're doing.
1: But, sir...
6: Bye-bye, Pirate Fest.
1: But there's this thing that...
4: Save it, DeFreitas. Right now, I need you to head over to... Pirate Fest.
1: What?
4: That's right. We just received information that someone is going to try and steal this.
1: The legendary sword of Captain Whitebeard.
5: Captain who?
1: When a fleet of evil pirates threatened his village, everyone fled. Everyone, that is, except the courageous captain, who took to the sea to defend his people. With his last ounce of strength, he single-handedly defeated the pirates and saved his people, even though he could not save himself. The sword sunk to the bottom of the sea, never to be seen again.
4: Until now.
1: What?
4: The sword was recently discovered and will be the central display at the Pirate Fest. I want you there watching that sword at all times. We can't let it go missing.
1: Wow. Whitebeard's sword. Legend says only a person with the same unselfish courage as Captain Whitebeard can wield the power of his sword. So, what kind of awesome weapon do you have for me this time? An eye patch ray? A flame-throwing hook? A wooden leg rocket?
5: Something even better. This.
1: A spoon?
6: Not just any spoon. Press the red button.
1: Great! It'll come in handy the next time I'm attacked by a giant bowl of cereal. How about something more piratey? Like a sword.
5: Arr. What? Every person there will have one.
1: What's wrong with that? Last time I checked, sword beats spoon.
5: Yes, but this way you'll have the element of surprise.
1: Oh, they'll be surprised, all right.
5: And I'll be watching you the whole time with this. Her name is Penelopeeps. She's an interactive mobile surveillance station with thermal scanning, sonar capabilities, night vision, and she can do this.
1: Impressive. Now all you need is a singing bear, and you have that circus you've always dreamed of.
5: Ha ha, funny. Penelopeeps will be your eyes in the sky. As long as she's watching, this mission will be smooth sailing.
1: Of course, with RoboBird and a giant spoon, what could go wrong? Ow!
5: We're almost there.
1: Oh, thanks!
5: What? It wasn't me.

0: good.
1: Hmm. Why do I even bother?
2: Ryan!
3: Mom? What are you doing here?
2: Well, I thought it would be sweet if I...
3: It doesn't matter. Look, I'm on a very dangerous mission right now. There could be evil villains lurking around every corner.
4: Attention visitors! The legendary sword of Captain Whitebeard will go on display in 5 minutes.
3: I gotta go!
2: That is not a nice little bird.
1: Ryan, do you see anything?
3: Where is the sword display? I've looked everywhere.
1: Turn around.
3: Oh, be right back.
5: Where are you going?
6: Is this thing on?
5: Ryan, what are you doing?
6: 392 years ago, a precious sword was lost to the bottom of the ocean. But now it has been found! Whitebeard was literally the last person to touch this sword. And now, ladies and gentlemen, may I present Whitebeard's sword!
3: Don't mind me.
4: Attention visitors. Pirate Pete is now signing autographs by our main ship exhibit.
3: Pirate Pete?
1: Don't even think about it.
3: Wait for me! Oh, man. This line goes on forever. I'm never going to get my poster signed.
1: Ryan, what are you doing? You're supposed to be guarding the sword.
3: I was just there.
1: Yeah, I know. But you can't just leave it unguarded.
3: It's fine. The thing is so big,

0: one could possibly steal it.
1: The sword! It's gone!
0: No!
2: You have to find that sword!
3: But what about my autograph?
2: Seriously?

0: Darkling Saber. Who would take this tantalizing treasure? Who would...
1: We have a lead.
0: What?
1: Someone just called in a tip.
0: What? Who? Oh.
2: The boss wants you here.
3: What's going on?
1: Someone stole the sword, and Mrs. DeFrades thinks she knows who.
3: Well, what are you waiting for? Bring her in. You did what? Ryan, I gave you one job. But instead, you run off to get an autograph?
0: In my defense, it was Pirate Pete's autograph, and I didn't even get it.
3: How could you?
0: Did you want me to get you one too?
3: No! I want you to stop being so selfish. A good agent never puts his wants above the needs of the mission.
1: Guess that makes you a bad agent.
3: Today, yes, it does.
1: But don't worry, sir. We do have one team member who knows what's important. Mrs. DeFrades, tell him about your lead.
4: Well, when I got to the crime scene, I found this.
3: A feather?
4: A feather belonging to the one and only... Hold on. Matey McCaw!
3: Wait, you think a bird stole the sword?
4: Yes!
0: But Matey is the nicest, kindest, sweetest little bird who ever sailed the seven seas. He would never steal a sword.
4: Trust me, that bird is not as innocent as he looks.
3: Well, there's only one way to find out. Ryan, I want you and your mom to head back to Pirate Fest and find that bird.

0: How'd it go, boys? Did you bring back me treasure?
1: See for yourself!
0: Excellent! At last! Ever since I was a boy, I dreamed of being the most feared pirate who ever lived.
2: Hey, look at that little dweeby sailor.
0: But nobody believed in me. Instead, they laughed at me. It was then I decided to be the most powerful pirate who ever lived. Then, nobody would laugh at me. Nobody. Nobody! And now... Now! The moment I've waited me whole life for. All the pirate power in the world will soon be mine!

0: What? Oh, that's it. There's only one thing left to try. Matey, find me a can of Barnacle Begone, the number one barnacle remover for all your barnacle problems.
1: And that's why you should always check the gas before you leave.
2: Are you okay?
3: I'm fine.
2: I know this day hasn't gone like you hoped, sweetie.
4: I wanted to watch my show, but Pix kept talking. I wanted to hold the sword, but it wouldn't come loose. I wanted Pete's autograph, but then Bradburn got mad and yelled at me. He even had the nerve to call me selfish.
2: Well, you have been pretty focused on what you want today. Maybe you'd feel better if you thought more about helping others.
4: Nope, I'm pretty sure I just want a signed poster. But I'll think about it.
2: Good. Now about that bird. I think I...

0: I know how to catch him.
1: Find the barnacle, be gone! Find the barnacle, be gone!
0: Steals candy from my baby. There. All right, bird, you're going to talk.
1: Nothing to say, nothing to say.
2: Matey, how could you? You're not like this, you're a good bird. Now just tell me where the sword is and we'll let you...
0: Bird, is that how it's going to be? You're going to tell us where that sword is, or...
3: He's in love.
4: Oh, brother.
0: Matey, will you tell this pretty bird where the sword is?
1: Pretty bird!
5: Do we have any more hammers?
2: Okay, here's the plan.
5: Where's Matey? What's taking so long? Ow! Oh, me good foot!
2: Not so fast, Pete. I've just got two questions for you. One, how could you? And two, will you sign my poster?
5: You want me autograph? How's this? Get them, boys!
2: Aha! Uh-huh.
5: What good will a little spoon do ya?
2: Take that! And that!
5: Her boys!
0: Where's my purse?
4: Dating. Ugh, it's for the birds.
2: No!
0: Wow, this is incredible. Did you do this?
6: I think you got the wrong impression.

0: Where is it?
1: No, not that one. This isn't it. Ah! Which one is it? Not this one.
2: Oh, so that's how you do the ribbon stitch.
1: An autographed Pirate Pete poster!
3: Okay, now this is just getting weird.
4: What are you two doing? Get him!
1: Mom! I found your purse!

0: happening to me?
1: Nobody destroys a dock my son's standing on. Coming, sweetie.
2: Only one who is truly selfless can wield Whitebeard's sword.
3: Run for your lives!
1: Nice try.
4: Here you go, Mom.
1: Oh, Ryan, thank you so much.
4: No problem. You're worth it. And you were right. I have been pretty selfish lately. It actually felt pretty good to think about someone else for a change.
1: Well, it's a good thing you did, because you also saved this.
4: An autographed Pirate Pete poster? But how?
1: Why do you think I was at Pirate Fest in the first place? I knew how much he meant to you, so I made sure I was first in line to get an autograph for you.
4: Thanks, Mom. You're the best.
5: Hide me.
6: Squawk! Squawk! Where'd you go? Where'd you go? Squawk!
7: Oh, by the way, Pix, congratulations.
8: Hi, I'm Kendra, and this is my brother Jeremy, and we are the writers of Ryan DeFrady's Secret Agent. In today's lesson, Ryan battled a greedy old pirate and learned the danger of being selfish.
4: I wanted to watch my show, but Pix kept talking. I wanted to hold the sword, but it wouldn't come loose. I wanted Pete's autograph, but then Bradburn got mad and yelled at me.
8: It's hard not to be selfish. Putting others first takes some work.
9: But doing so is important to God and makes everyone happy.
8: The Bible tells us an amazing story that illustrates this really well.
9: One day, God's people were about to go into battle against a mighty army. God warned his people that after they battle, they should not keep any of the enemy's gold for themselves.
8: While the battle raged, a soldier named Achan found a pile of gold and some cool clothes. Tempted, he disobeyed God and hid what he found in his own tent. God's people defeated the mighty army that day, but Achan's selfishness would soon bring trouble.
9: A few days later, God's people came across another evil army. This time, the evil army was small and tiny.
8: Despite their small size, the evil army defeated God's people in battle.
9: The people cried out to God to see why they lost, and God told them it was because Achan had been disobedient and selfishly kept some of the golden clothes. That day, Achan's selfishness cost him his life. Achan had only thought of himself, and because of that, he brought defeat to his people.
8: You see, God takes selfishness pretty seriously. But if you ask him, he'll show you how to put others first.
9: Thanks for joining us today. We hope you'll come back again next time on Ryan DeFrady's Secret Agent.

Hey everyone, I'm Victoria Sechrist and welcome back to Green Goals. Today, I'm gonna show you how you can take some stuff that you no longer want and get it into the hands of your neighbors for free. But first, let's turn to the encyclical Laudato Si, where Pope Francis has something to say about this issue. In paragraph 22, he says, "We have not yet managed to adopt a circular model of production capable of preserving resources for present and future generations, while limiting as much as possible the use of non-renewable resources, moderating their consumption, maximizing their efficient use, reusing, and recycling them." So really what the Pope is saying here is that we have a lot of stuff and we're not reusing them. And so the solution I have for you today is something called the Buy Nothing Project. And what it is it's people giving things away for free or receiving things for free. And the way that you can get involved is through two different means. One is the app, the Buy Nothing app, and then there's also Facebook groups. Now, personally, I've seen a lot more engagement on the local Facebook groups than in the apps, so I would encourage you to maybe check out both, especially if you don't want to go on social media. And once you join a local Facebook group, you'll see a ton of photos of stuff that people are offering to give away for free. I've given away a bassinet, a purse. I've offered other things as well.

0: well. And it's super easy. You post the photo of the item. So say I wanted to give away this blue vase. I would just put it out, take a photo of it, post it in the Facebook group, and then wait to see people who comment on it to say that they're interested in having it. Now, this can be the hard part because you might get a lot of interest in an item. And so what I do if there's a lot of people who want it is I'll count up how many. So let's say there's 35. Then I'll put that into a random number generator. So you can just Google number generator and between the numbers of 1 and 35, and it'll pick a random number for you. So let's say it picks the number 17. Well, then I would go back and find the 17th person who put in a comment that they wanted that item, and then I would let them know that I'd chosen them. Then you just coordinate about pickup. Usually the person will come to your house. I often leave items on our front steps so that if I'm not home, the person can still pick that up. Now, on the flip side, you can also ask for items. So say you're looking for some Christmas decor or some wall art or lamps. You can just write that in the Facebook group as well, and then people will chime in and say, hey, I have extra Christmas lights, or I have some extra paintings. And then you can connect and decide how you're going to receive those items. There was one time where I saw someone posting that they wanted a Keurig for their classroom. This was a local teacher. And what was awesome was I happened to have an extra Keurig that we didn't use at all. So I connected with her. She came to my house, picked up the Keurig, and it was just great to know that something that I was finding no use for and was just collecting dust in the closet was now actually going to bring people a lot of joy. So if you want to get involved, you can go to buynothingproject.org. And I just love this idea that the community comes together, they share their items that they're no longer using so other people can find joy in them. And I think it's a great opportunity for all of us to grow in generosity. So I challenge you to find one thing in your house that you would be happy to give away for free. And it's that easy to answer the call to take care of our common home. Watch for more Green Goals on This Is The Day, Mondays at 10:30 a.m. and 8 p.m. Eastern on the Catholic TV Network.
1: St. John Vianney was born on May 8, 1786 in France and was baptized the same day. He grew up Catholic and persevered through seminary despite his academic difficulties. He became a parish priest in a small town named Ars and established La Providence, a home for girls. He was deeply devoted to the conversion of people in this small town and often spent up to 16 hours a day hearing confessions. He died in 1859 and was canonized on May 31st, 1925. He's the patron saint of parish priests. He said, "If you pray and love, that is where a man's happiness lies." St. John Vianney, pray for us.
2: 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I want to invite you to join us Wednesday for This Is The Day because we have a special show. 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
4: 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It's really good. 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

0: Today, we are observing the Kiki Pandas in their natural habitat. It turns out it's not the misty mountains of China, but instead in a treehouse studio deep in the heart of England.
1: It is a happy day in the Cheeky Pandas treehouse studio. Milo, Benji, and Lulu are practicing their instruments. Hello, pandas! Hello! Oh, dear, they can't hear me above the noise. Ah, that's better.
2: What happened?
3: We've had a power cut.
4: Hold on. Nobody panic. If I can just find the backup power switch. That's it.
3: Great! Back on with the show. Where are we at?
2: I was just about to play my massive guitar solo. One, two, three, four. Wow, what's happening?
4: It looks like Milo's guitar amplifiers are taking all the power.
2: I don't know what the problem is.
3: What are we going to do? We have to rehearse. We have a big gig tomorrow.
2: I know exactly what we need to fix this. I need some cables, a skateboard, a colander, CJ's BMX, and a special ingredient.
4: What's that then?
2: Gaffer tape.
4: Gaffer tape? Why do I have to have the colander on my head?
2: This is the Panda Generator 5000. Right, Benji. Faster. Faster.
3: It's working. It's working.
2: I keep going, Benji. Faster.
4: Oh, no.
3: There's only one thing for it. Are you thinking what I'm thinking?
4: To the bamboo phone.
3: Something to power our treehouse studio right away, please. Thank you.
4: It's the Pandaroo delivery. Awesome.
1: It looks like the pandas have got a battery. It's not very big. How could this power the whole treehouse studio?
3: Shall we turn it on and see what happens?

0: done, pandas. You know, this does remind me of a story in your Bibles about a very special occasion called Pentecost. Jesus' close friends were all together in an upstairs room and were waiting for God's power, which they needed to start the work he had asked them to do. His power is called the Holy Spirit, and we can have this power inside us.
1: What was the work he needed them to do?
0: Well, God asked them and asks us to share his love with the whole world and gives us the power of the Holy Spirit to help us. We've all learned some important lessons today, haven't we, pandas?
2: Yes. Number one, that God's Holy Spirit is the power in each of us.
3: And will help us share God's love with our friends and family.
1: And number two, we might need to buy CJ a new BMX.
3: I feel a new power-filled song coming on.

0: St. John Vianney was born on May 8th, 1786 in France and was baptized the same day. He grew up Catholic and persevered through seminary despite his academic difficulties. He became a parish priest in a small town named Ars and established La Providence, a home for girls. He was deeply devoted to the conversion of people in this small town and often spent up to 16 hours a day hearing confessions. He died in 1859 and was canonized on May 31st, 1925. He's the patron saint of parish priests. He said, "If you pray and love, that is where a man's happiness lies." St. John Vianney, pray for us.
1: For our gathering song, I will be teaching you two new signs in sign language. The first one is alive. Put your thumbs up and lift up. That's right, try again. Thumbs up, lift up. Very good. The second sign is going to be Christ. Make a C with your right hand, tap it to your shoulder, and bring it down towards your hip. Good, let's try again. C, shoulder, hip. Very nice. Please join us in singing our gathering song, which is called Alive in Christ. Sing along with me.

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Hello, my name is Angelina, and I'm in Lourdes, a small town in the south of France. Lourdes is where over 150 years ago, Our Lady appeared to a young girl by the name of Bernadette Soubirous. Our Lady entrusted some very special messages with Bernadette. These messages were a call to penance, the conversion of hearts, and a call for all Christians to pray.

pray the rosary. There were 18 apparitions in all, but two of these were very important. In the ninth apparition, there was a phenomenon of the miraculous spring. Over the course of 150 years, thousands of the faithful have washed in its waters to receive cures of physical and spiritual ailments. On the 16th apparition, young Bernadette felt compelled to ask Our Lady her name. She asked her three times, and finally Our Lady replied on the third time. And this is an account from Bernadette. At the third request, the lady's face became very serious, and she seemed to bow down in an attitude of humility. Then she joined her hands and raised them to her breast. She looked up to heaven, then slowly opening her hands and leaning forward toward me with a vibrating tone to her voice, said with emotion, "I am the Immaculate Conception." Another important fact about the apparitions of Lourdes is that this was the first time that Our Lady appeared with a rosary in her hand and was praying. This led Bernadette to pray the rosary before and after each apparition. The rosary has sometimes been compared to a song, Our Lady's Song. Though we may not be following it consciously, the melody and rhythm always bring us back to the thoughts of our Lord and Our Lady. I'm inviting you to come and join me as I walk the footsteps of Saint Bernadette in Lourdes and pay homage to Our Lady through song, through Schubert's Ave Maria.

0: Hello, my name is Man. I just want to welcome all of you to some seminary podcast. Today, our topic will be on prayer, and I have two seminarians with me. I'm going to let them introduce themselves.
1: Yes, I'm very happy to be here. I am seminarian Rafael Becerra, and very, very happy and excited because John Bonin is his first time in this podcast.
2: Yeah. Hello, long-time listener, first-time caller.

0: John. This is my first semester, so I'm learning everything I know from these guys. I'm a baby around here.
1: Thank you, both of you, for being here today and accompanying me in this podcast on prayer. Let's talk about prayer. Why do you think prayer is so important to the Catholic Church?
0: It's kind of a hard question to ask, right? Because it's like the air you breathe. It's everything you do. But if we believe that there's a God out there who loves us dearly, that's a relationship, and your relationship is not much if there's no communication. And prayer is our communication with God, right?
1: Exactly.
0: That's how we connect with him.
2: Mm-hmm. Yes, I think that there is also, it goes beyond just a Catholic Church or our religion. It's something that is intrinsic to human beings. Mm-hmm. All humans pursue or try to connect it with their with God. And that is meant to be done by prayer. In the way that you can have a relationship with God is praying. And praying is a dialogue, if we can understand it in that way, it's a dialogue. So we are relational beings, so that's why we need to talk, to communicate with that person, that very being. In our religion, we know that our God is a God who is a person. Three persons in one only God. Mm-hmm. The Father, the Son, the Holy Spirit. And we make that relationship by praying.
1: That's right. Wow. And also prayer, like going to both of you, you guys mentioned about communication with God. And at the same time, I believe that through that communication, like you say, dialogue and short conversations, we are able to experience our own prayer life. Just as a seminarian, you guys can agree with me with that, because we are in the seminary, because we, most of our, like 90% of our time here is prayer and besides schoolwork, but usually we pray so that we can grow closer to God. And then through that communication, we want to offer up whatever we have, our struggles, our tribulations, whatever we're going through. And then from that, it kind of changed our view of who we are as a person, who, like Rafa just mentioned about the Trinity, like the Father, Son, and Holy Spirit. Through that prayer, everything that we've been through from prayer, from listening, and listen to our hearts, our quiet, how what would you say will help people who are listening to this podcast, to help them understand why prayer to the church, you just mentioned, is good, what the churches teach. At the same time, how can someone help another person get into that prayer life when they say, yes, I pray, but at the same time, I just feel like I have so many things on my mind, even for us too. And then sometimes I just felt, when I'm praying, I'm like, my mind is not literally there with the Blessed Sacrament, and that's very annoying, and it vexes me so much, where I know I'm here in the chapel, it's very quiet, and the serenity, and you like that quietness. What would you say about that, Rafa and John?
0: There was a lot of parts to that, but it really speaks to every piece of it to me, and I hope we can tell the audience something good, because I need to learn all of this now.
3: Thank you.
0: But I think there were basically three parts to that you were going off of, which is one, being actually present in what you're doing, actually paying attention to the Holy Sacrament or the prayer you're saying. Part two is, how do I express all of the things in my heart? Mm-hmm. Does that sound right?
1: Yeah, that's correct.
0: And the third part is, how do I listen? How do I listen again? So all three of those pieces, that sounds like just a regular conversation. If I'm zoned out, I'm not present, which is not good. Mm-hmm. And if I'm not listening, it's not a conversation. And if I'm not speaking, it's not a conversation. All three parts. Mm-hmm.
2: I like to use this image. I think that I have used it in the past. When we work out, we are thirsty. We get tired, and we are thirsty, and we need water. What happens if you don't have water? You're very, very tired, you make your workout, and you're very tired. How do you feel? Imagine that you don't have water around you, or that it is very sunny and very warm day. Mm-hmm. How do you feel if you don't have water? You will feel dry. you feel dry, and also the thirsty, you will feel this thirstiness, mm-hmm. and you will need that. I think that the same, that it, that happens to our body. I think that the same happened to our soul. Mm. What is that source that provide that feeling of goodness, of well-being, is prayer for your soul. The same that the water do with your body, the prayer does with your soul. Mm. It water it. It mm-hmm. give life to your nourishes. To your soul. In prayer, you can have these long conversations with God. You can relate with God. You can relate also with Mary. You can relate also with the saints. Mm-hmm. And you can find out what is going on inside of your life, in your soul, in your spirit. Mm-hmm. What if I don't pray? I will feel dry in my life. And many times we are feeling that way outside because we are running, working, and we have many appointments, we have many things to do. Maybe we want to watch a series, or maybe we're listening something, mm-hmm. and we don't stop to pray and to communicate with ourselves, with God, with our favorite saint, and we are not watering or giving that water for our soul. Mm-hmm. So our soul, when we don't pray, is thirsty.
0: Yeah,
1: that's fine.
0: Amen.
1: Wow, powerful. And when you talked about prayer like an exercise, I want to bring a story. This is kind of funny. For me, it's kind of funny. I recall when I did my my first full marathon. It was here in San Antonio about 7 or 8 years ago. I did my first marathon, full marathon. It was 26.2. Oh my goodness. So when Rafa talked about the exercise, like when you thirst, it kind of my mind triggered about my half marathon when you mentioned that, like you thirst and you hunger for that person, like you say, God. But at the same time, when I did that full marathon, when I was at my 20 miles mark, oh my God, my body literally about to give up on me. And I didn't want to run anymore, to be honest with you. Like somehow deep down, like the deep of my heart, the core of like my whole being just forced me, like the last 6.2 miles. Can you imagine running a full marathon? Usually the first 20 miles should be like a breeze. But when the last 6.2 mile mark, that's when people, like their mentality just break. It just literally breaks. For me, I know my mind broke when I did that 26.2, but at the same time, when I did that, I was like, how did I made it to the end? You know, that determinations and that, like, that through all that training and all that effort that you've been training for the past 6 months to do this marathon, because I know I've been putting a lot of effort into this, like, I am not going to give up. Like, I know that we kind of have to kind of enforce ourselves and a little conscience, like things that we have been through, things that we have done. Like when you set our mind to something, some of us, we tend to like, okay, I think I'm at that mark where I think I should be good enough, but you're not fully there, you know?
2: Yeah, I know, I understand. And did you drink something after the
1: March? Oh yes, I drink a cold beer.
0: Good man, you deserve it.
2: But you drink. Imagine that you haven't drunk anything.
1: Mm-hmm.
2: It's like many times we do that. We don't drink, we don't pray, and we think that we will be awake. Our soul will be happy for that. No, our soul is thirsty. Mm-hmm. Our soul needs prayer, and when we pray a lot, we will be very happy and we will be able to do that much exercise, mm-hmm. and we will face all of the problems or the issues or the concern or just facing life, mm-hmm. the happy moments and the sad moments and all of those moments, yeah. when we pray. So it is important, very important. You mentioned so far, you mentioned silence. For me, in prayer, silence is a very important moment.
1: Mm-hmm.
2: When you go to pray and you have a dialogue, there is a moment to talk. Mm. Many times we think that prayer is just talking. And when you just talked, that is a monologue. Mm-hmm. It's just yourself talking to maybe to talking to somebody else. But in a dialogue, in a relationship, you need to talk, and then you quiet yourself to listen the other person, and you are in silence. If you are not in silence, how will you listen the other part? So God is always speaking to us in return when we pray.

He answers, always answers. Maybe not in our times, mm-hmm. not in the ways that we are expecting to, but he always answers. So when we pray, a very important piece of our prayer is silence. I will always recommend

0: absolutely nothing happen, or is there a reflection?
1: That is a very important question. I think that many times the silence outside of ourselves, the silence is very simple. We can go for a quiet place in inside of our room, or a preferred place in our homes, or in a garden outside, and it will be silence. No noise around us. But the most difficult part is the internal silence. Mm-hmm. Many times we have memories, we have feelings, we have certain stress moments. How will we deal with that, with those emotions? Don't try to fight with those thinkings or those thoughts that are coming. Don't try to fight. Just be focused on one simple idea or simple phrase or simple name. I like to do this prayer that is called the prayer of the Fathers of the Desert. Mm-hmm. The prayer of the heart. Lord Jesus Christ, Son of God, have mercy on me. And I just focus on that, and I keep quiet everything else. I don't fight with the ideas, with the memories, with anything else, and I am focused on that. And being focused in the name of Jesus is very helpful. It helps me to be focused on that and be silent. And it is a practice, it's an exercise, it's not something that we will do tomorrow. If we don't have that habit, it doesn't happen tomorrow. We need to practice it, mm-hmm. because many things will come to our minds when we try to pray, and we need to exercise that, mm-hmm. and practice it again and again.
2: So that's the way what Jesus put there, Rafa, was this is kind of like a spiritual growth. Like slowly, when we enter into a retreat, or we go into a retreat, so we kind of foster our spiritual being. Where, as all of us, we went to a retreat before, a silent retreat, where we kind of gave up everything, no cell phone, kind of turned off our cell phone, and kind of like be. This is the week for just for us, for you and I, for me, just to be with God and what God is trying to tell all of us through that silence. And then we kind of open up ourselves, whatever our wounded heart is giving us, like uneasiness. But at the same time, like I know people, like all of us, we're not perfect, because the only perfect one is God. But at the same time, God just want to invite all of us as a community, because I just believe the church is like a community. So prayer is like a community that helps us foster our prayer life, at the same time help us to be who we are in the image and the likeness of God, because through prayer it kind of help us be who we are. Like kind of, I don't know how to say it, but a lot of people change when they often go to the Blessed Sacrament, or they go to a like you say, a gazebo, a place where it's just quiet, or in the forest, or walking. Just contemplate. At the same time, you see that quietness. Just all you feel is the air, the air blowing, or the breeze is like kind of blowing at your face. Like it's like, imagine just like when you're walking, the air is blowing at you. It's like imagine like the hand of God or the angel just like kind of washing you away with like, don't be afraid, don't be afraid. Just come. You know. So prayer is like that, where we have to start from somewhere. We can't just start right away. Like you mentioned, it's just slowly improving, like slowly a day, take a time out to pray, at the same time, like build up to that. Is that correct, Rafa or John? What do you think, John?
0: Yeah, well, I can't do a marathon right now. So I can't ever run a marathon, right?
2: No, don't ever say never, you know?
0: Okay.
2: There's a lot of people, they say they can never do a marathon, a climb, or swim, or all these like crazy things, but hey, they did it, like jump off the airplane, and like skydiving.
1: But he said right now.
0: And I can't spend 5 minutes in silence without getting super distracted. Should mm-hmm. I give up?
2: No.
0: Okay,
2: no.
0: I like that you put it in terms of it takes practice. So I'm going to have faith that maybe in another 6 months I'll be getting somewhere.
1: That is a very good point, John. I think that most of us, we struggle with being in silence. So that one of my best advice always is to try to practice being in silence. Mm-hmm. Practice 1 minute in silence this week. Next week, just try 2 minutes. Next week, 3 minutes. Maybe you can reach 5 minutes in silence, and that will help.

0: helps you a lot. I'm very sure that being in silence will help you to focus, to concentrate. And a very key point is just the same. Don't fight with your ideas. If you think that you are distracted, for instance, I am very visual. I know that if I am in a place for prayer, I will be looking around. Every single thing, I would like to see every single detail, if right there, behind that, every single detail. That's why when most of the time when I go to Mass, when I am in adoration, I close my eyes because I know myself. And I close my eyes and I say, Lord, I want to see you. I want to see whatever you want to tell me, and but in silence. And in that way, that helps me to pray and to be focused. Maybe all of us are different. Maybe other person is more auditive, and that person helps that person to don't listen anything or to put a music that he likes to relax and to focus in which that person is doing. So I think that it is very important to silence 1 minute a day. And keep doing that. We can run a marathon. I can do that right now, but maybe in the future, if I train myself, in the future I will be able to do it. The same happened with silence. The prayer, somebody said that prayer is the most important action that a human being can do. And if we think on that, it might be a reality. Because if we think on that, in prayer, we communicate with God. In prayer, we are connected with ourselves. So our goal is be united to God more and more and more strongly and more deeply each time. That is the aim of our prayer life. Mm-hmm. So if you pray, maybe the devil will pursue that you don't pray. You don't just distract you. And you will have that battle every day. So try to give space on your schedule to pray. Some moments, some minutes, and in that prayer, after your dialogue, after your request, after you say your thank you for everything that you have received, give a moment of silence.
1: Yeah, that's awesome. So through all that talking, let's come to this questions that people all the whole earth and the world would ask about. Does God answer prayer? Because I know we're not theologian, you know, this is based on our experience. So we're not trying to be like, yes, a theologian, but from a seminarian aspects. So how would you say that to a person, like when, for example, a parishioners, like from your experience, like they ask you, does God answer our prayer?
2: Okay, John? So I was reflecting on this. this is kind of out of left field, but See if you feel the same way. Mm-hmm. What is the point of creation? Like, why are we here? Mm-hmm. God made us to be truly separate and truly free, right? So that we can come to know Him and love Him by our own free will. If we didn't have free will, us loving Him would be a little bit like, I don't know, puppets doing exactly what the puppeteer makes them do by moving the little pair of crossed sticks, whatever you call that. We would be automata, right? If we're not truly free, the point of creation kind of falls apart. Mm-hmm. And what are we supposed to do with God? Are we supposed to just, you know, stand up straight and salute Him when He walks by? Are we soldiers?
0: We're not robots.
2: What's that?
0: We are not robots.
2: We're not robots, yes. And we're not soldiers. We're not, like, under His dominion. So if we lived in a world where our every prayer is answered the way we expect, like, right away, if it's some sort of miracle, well, then we know that God is sitting there watching us, and there's no room for doubt, there's no subtlety. It's just, there's God, and He's got a plan for your life, and it's almost like having a despot, you know, a dictator sitting over you, an all-powerful dictator who knows what He wants you to do, and there's no room to ever doubt or ever go our own way. Our free will doesn't matter anymore. If we know that God will hit us with a bolt of lightning the next time we think about something or other. So God can't really show His hand every single time we pray, or our free will kind of doesn't matter. Mm-hmm. Also, He can't, like, if there was a measurable difference, like if you could have a number of people pray for the outcomes of two different sides of a sports event, right? If there's mm-hmm. a football game, and then this side wins, and 100% of the time, you can find that it's because that sport team's fans were praying.

0: being harder, then we're using God for our benefit. We pray to God as a transaction. Yep. He's our helper, and it's for self-interest that we talk to God. And both of those get in the way of love. If we have to fear God unduly, or we have to love him for our earthly needs, it kind of falls apart. But when it's a relationship of faith, we put all of the responsibility and all of the authority for my life, for our lives, in the hands of God. And we say, God, here's what I want, okay? But please do what you know is best for me, because I know that's way better than whatever I think is going to get me where I need to go. It's that relationship of faith where we can never expect and know exactly where the outcome of that prayer is going to come from. That makes it a matter of love.
1: That is totally true, and it made me think on this kind of thing. Many times we pray to God because we think that this is an interchange. I pray to you because I want to receive a benefit.
0: And then you give it to me.
1: And you give it to me, what I am asking. And maybe that is a wrong conception of God. Mm. God is not Aladdin.
0: He's not our waiter. He doesn't bring us what we want.
1: It's more than our waiter. It's our creator. He's our creator. And I would like to put this image. Imagine that you were a father. A father has his kids. A mother has her kids. And a kid of 3 years asks for a motorcycle. The parents will give the motorcycle to that kid. The parents won't provide a motorcycle because it's not his moment, he's not prepared.
0: Yeah.
1: Maybe not because they don't want, but because they are able to divide it. But because they know that this is not the moment, it is not good for him or for her to have that kind of things. And that is why God many times doesn't answer those irreverent things that we ask him to do for us. Mm-hmm. Many times we ask, hey, God, can you help me to buy this new car? Because I would like to have this new brand or something like that. And God doesn't work in that way.
2: Yeah.
1: You said a very, very amazing way to pray. Give me one you think that is best for me. You will have better answers for me than myself. And I think that, mind you, ask, does God answer our prayer? In my experience, what I have seen in other people and what I have experienced in my life is God always answers. Mm-hmm. God always answers our prayer. Many times the problem is that we are not attentive.
0: Mm. We're not seeing the answer.
1: We don't see the answer because we are focused on another side. Many times we want the answer of God in our direction, in our way. We are asking, hey, God, will I move from this city to that specific city that I want? Maybe God doesn't want us to move of city. Mm-hmm. And we're not attentive that he is saying that he doesn't want us to move. So what is very helpful for us to be attentive or discern what God wants or what is his answer? Be attentive of the signs, on the people, on the things that are around us, on the scripture. In silence, he will answer also. Mm-hmm. Be attentive with those things that happen around us. And in the sacraments and in the scripture, we will find out. Because the word of God is alive. Yeah. And the word of God will always speak to us.
0: So if I come home from daily mass every day and there's still no helicopter parked in my parking lot, it's not because God doesn't love me.
1: Yes,
0: no,
1: you're right.
0: I want a helicopter, though.
1: It's maybe because I am asking for something which is irreverent, like a kid.
0: It's either irreverent or irrelevant. You if bet, you yeah. didn't really need it.
1: Mm-hmm. It won't help in any way to my salvation.
2: You know. Exactly. So it's basically what both of you are saying is that, yes, God does answer our prayer, but at the same time, is not what we expected from him. Just like as you guys mentioned, God's understanding surpasses our own wisdom. So at the same time, what I'm hearing is that just God does. We are in God's time. We are not in our time, because a lot of us we think this is our time, but in actuality, we are in God's time. So in everything we do is God's time. Like, he won't give it to us right away, even though we're like, God, please give me something. I really want this. Or I want to pass this test. I'm not going to pass this test. Yeah. How am I going to tell my parents, you know, and all this. Like, but through all that, like, that's another topic to talk about. But at the same time, it's just what sometimes we want God to answer our prayer right away. It's like, if I don't get it, I don't trust you anymore. Like, my faith is almost like I don't have this. Like, I don't know if I can trust you anymore because you haven't answered any of my prayer. But I do believe that God does answer all our prayer, but it's just not in at that moment. Maybe sometime later through other people, you know, like things that we go through in life. There's other where God use other people through that prayer. He's kind of like maybe your pastor, your parishioners, your friend, your relatives, like, you know, sometimes you don't tell them what they're going through, but they just come up to you, like, they ask you, how are you feeling? You know, like, it's just something that, like mystic things that we don't, like, that walk along our path. But at the same time, we just kind of, like we say, through prayer, we kind of give it all to God and offer it up to Him. And then just open ourselves up. And then I don't want to take this too long, and I just want John and Rafa, do you guys have anything else to say before we come to a close?
1: Yes, I would like to say that many people have asked me, Seminarian, I don't know how to pray. Can you teach me some way to pray? It's the same question that the disciples said to the Lord Jesus. And He taught a very simple way of prayer. Our Father, who art in heaven. It's a divine prayer that we can pray. But many times my answer for those people is, do you have a brother, sister, father, mother, children? Are you married? And they said, yeah. Do you love those persons? Yes. How do you express your love to those persons? Well, I just say them that I love them, or I hang them, or with my action. Do the same with God. Just express your love to Him in any way that you heard.
3: Amen, Raphael.
2: You. Amen.
3: Amen.
2: How about you, John?
3: Real quick, Chesterton quote, he says, when a young man kneels down to pray, he doesn't express a need, he fulfills it.
2: Awesome. I want to say thank you to Rafa and John for being here with me to talk about prayer. And if all of you out there are watching this right now, I ask you, please subscribe, watch, and share with your friend, please, for the Archdiocese of San Antonio. We seminarian podcasts are very important to all of us. So I just hope you enjoy this podcast, and God bless you all. Thank you.

Everyone, I'm Jay Fenn. I want to invite you to join us Wednesday for This Is The Day because we have a special show. It's live from Denver. We're covering the Knights of Columbus, and you're going to want to see it. Bishop Reed and Kevin will be there with interviews and insights on all the good work that the Knights do. So join us Wednesday for This Is The Day right here on Catholic TV, which is America's Catholic Television Network.

0: From the studios of the Catholic TV Center, it's the Going My Way Show with Father Chris Hickey and the Catholic TV Orchestra. And now, here's your host for the show, Father Chris Hickey.
1: We are back, Going My Way with Bishop Reed.
2: Again.
1: Auditioning for the co-host job. First, we say we're so we're delighted to be back, but we have two guys here. I'm going to introduce them later, but first I want to say to Father Rouse's family and to all his many, many fans that his dream was for this to continue on, and so we pay tribute to him this day. And
2: Going My Way was sort of his brainchild, wasn't it?
1: No, it was my brainchild, okay, but it was checking. He contributed.
2: See, now this very supportive.
1: This is not how you get to be the co-host. I just want to say. All right.
2: How's that piano? The piano work? That's the Rouse
3: piano.
2: Memorial
3: is excellent.
2: Piano.
1: The piano is excellent. Okay, first let's bring out our guest, because this is very special for me. I vested him at his first Mass.
2: Oh, I know who it is.
1: Yes, I hope so. He's been standing there for an hour. My good friend and yours, Father Chris Boyle. Father Chris, come on out. Christopher, welcome, brother.
4: Thank you.
1: How are you?
4: Good to see you.
1: Okay, listen. I want to sing first, because he knows the song. We're going to sing Bring Me Sunshine, then we're going to do some introductions, all right? Is that good?
2: Sounds good. But
1: love
2: the lyrics
1: it.
2: Are a little different, right?
1: Yes. They'll know that. Bring me sunshine.

0: Unbelievable. So, yes, there's a change in the words.
1: I noticed that.
0: Because when Father Chris came home from Rome 2 years ago and all the craziness, right, he came home, and we went on the computer, and we did a live stream show. Am I saying that right still?
2: Yes.
0: I didn't go on the computer. We were on the computer. When you were on the computer, you could find us.
3: Streamline.
0: I called it live stream. Did I just do that again?
3: No, live stream's correct. You said it right this time.
0: I said it right.
3: Yeah.
0: I called it Streamline for years. So if you go Father Chris or Streamline, you can still find the episodes. And Father Chris, come on. And the guys in the band, we did two episodes out of 150, I think it was, two episodes without music. And Lenny and Mark called and said, you want some music? And so every day in the church, myself and Father Chris, then he got transferred to Southeast. So then it was Tim, our youth minister, who you know too.
1: I do.
0: And that's what we did. And we changed all the words to these parodies, to these songs to fit. So that song there was a Willie Nelson hit. I had never heard of it. I saw it in a movie.
1: I said,
0: it can work. Very happy. We changed very few words. We just threw in prayer a couple times. But everything else, bring me sunshine and happiness, was all in there.
1: And you do this every single day.
0: We did it every day. And for about the first 3 months, Lenny,
3: every
0: right?
3: Day.
0: For the first 3 months, we never did two episodes. We said, to heck with it.
4: We never thought to double up.
0: No, we never thought to double. We were just getting together every day around 11:30. And
1: what did you do after the show? Or shouldn't I ask?
0: No, we had lunch. Later on, we had a cast party occasionally. Yeah. It's a Roman
4: thing.
0: You did? He brought the... No. There was a... Once or twice, these guys weren't invited, you know? They weren't coming up. Okay, listen. You know this song. Then I'm going to introduce the two smart Alex behind me, all right? But this one, you love Frank Sinatra.
1: Oh, is so this to the tune of Fly Me to the Moon?
0: To the tune of Fly Me to the Moon.
1: Gotcha.
0: This one we changed a lot. You'll like it at home.

0: loves you. Look at that. Can you see Frank Sinatra up in heaven saying, look what they did to that song?
1: Did you just see the guy on the piano? He has a trombone back there.
0: I know. Paul Rouse never blew out the tuba. Hey, I want to introduce to you my Life Team, two of the Life Team members of the band, Lenny and Mark. They're kind of the co-directors of the Life Team band every Sunday night. Lenny Peterson and Mark Campbell.
1: Lenny, Mark, great to be with you.
2: Thank you so much. Two people taking the place of Paul. Right?
0: Two people to take the place of Father Paul. Yeah. Two. It's true. It's true.
1: That's what it takes.
0: Lenny will actually answer a question if asked. Mark, would you answer a question if you're asked a question? Never mind. He doesn't. I asked him to be on one of the episodes. You know what he looked at me and said? You don't care what I have to think. In fact, as I'm answering you now, I can tell you're already moved on to something else. And he was right.
1: He was.
0: I was moved on.
1: By the way, did you notice the trombone had a mask on it?
0: Yes.
1: A COVID mask.
0: A COVID mask. That's exactly right.
1: It was good to have that.
0: Father Chris Boyle, how is South Boston? Say hello to the people of Southie.
3: Hello to the people of Southie. I love it. It's wonderful. When I showed up, they were incredibly welcoming, and I've really enjoyed the community there. There's people from old school Southie that have been there forever to these young families. It's everything you want.
1: And of course, Father Paul Rouse's heart was in Southie.
0: Oh, my God.
3: He came over for dinner a few times. Yeah, he loved it there. Absolutely.
0: Lived there
3: He's
0: for
3: a Southie
0: couple
3: guy
0: of years.
3: Through and through. Yep.
0: And the funeral was at Gate of Heaven.
3: That's right.
0: They blew the roof off the place. Yes. Music was great. Everything about it was nice. And Richie Rouse, his brother, who I say hello to Richie. Richie, who's been on our show, had been on the show. Yep. He gave one of the finest eulogies.
1: It really
0: was phenomenal. Yeah. I have to say that. So, anyway, let's sing another song. I want to talk to Chris about something. I have something else I want to mention to him. But this song, you said you're not that familiar with it, but this Father Paul and I did a couple of times because this was my mother's favorite song. It was called "If I Had My Way, Dear." Mm. Now we changed the words again. These are all parodies today. All right.
1: Did you ever get your way at home when your mother was around?
0: I was the ninth of ten. Yeah. I was lucky they remembered my name.

0: I just love it. You said you were the one who didn't know it, and we both messed up the words. I don't know.
1: I didn't know what you were doing.
0: I know. This is all. Listen, hey, so Father Chris, tell us about your family, where you grew up, etc.
2: Well, I'm from the South Shore. I'm from Hingham.
0: Yes.
2: I'm the fourth of a small Irish Catholic family of 13.
0: 13?
2: You know all about it.
0: I do.
2: And I went to BC High. I then went to St. Joe's up in Maine. It's a Sisters of Mercy school. And then I taught at CM for a little while.
1: And I told you, I had celebrated the opening Mass at Catholic Memorial. It was fantastic.
2: Yeah,
1: it
2: usually is. They do such a wonderful job.
1: Best high school Mass I've ever been to.
2: Really?
0: Oh,
2: that's
0: awesome.
2: Incredible. Yeah.
0: Don't let the other high schools hear that. Or it's a challenge.
1: Well, there have been others since then, you know.
0: Oh, I see. Hey, by the way, we had a family member of yours on the old Going My Way.
2: My dad.
0: Your dad was on the show. Addie Boyle was on the show. Nice. He was one of the first lay people that we had on the show. He pushed his book. He peddled his book.
1: He belted the songs out.
0: No, he belted it. Smile,
2: God is he. No, he just did this.
0: we got to hear you. But anyway, he was a great guest and a good friend. And as I said at that show, a phenomenal golfer as well. So anyway.
2: Unlike
1: yourself. You only get out a few times a year, though. So.
0: That's what it is. If I had more time to play.
2: Yeah, if you played more.
1: You get all those parishes, all those people. You're a TV star.
0: I'm Bishop Reed. I'm so funny. Okay. This one here. Who is this? Who did Happy Trails? Was that Roy Rogers?
3: Van Halen.
0: No.
1: Van Halen. Jeez.
0: No, who is it? It's the show. Is it Roy Rogers, right? Is that the name of the show, Happy Trails?
3: No.
0: And this was the closing song. And by the way, I'll tell you this at the end of the song. Listen to the words, but you'll get a kick out of it. This is Happy Prayers to You.
1: Happy Prayers.
0: Happy Trails.
1: Oh, that sounds familiar.
0: Doesn't it, though?
1: I think I know this one.

0: that's kind of nice.
1: I think the best part of that was the solo in the middle. Sandwiched in the middle.
0: Only because when we rehearsed, you said, do that. You just do that. You became the bishop. Told me what to do. By the way, is this a tryout for co-host? I mean, you did help out a lot in the old show, but I mean, is this a lot?
2: Like every show.
0: No, in the last season, maybe.
2: Yeah.
0: And by the way, what's with the silhouette?
1: I liked it.
0: Who's that supposed to be? Jerry Lewis?
1: That's a young Jerry? That's a thin Chris Hickey.
0: Thank you very much. I love it. So, Father Chris, tell us, what do you like to do when you're not priesting?
3: Mostly sports, anything related. Playing them, watching them, listening to people talk about them.
1: How good a golfer are you?
3: Not good.
1: But they all say that, though.
3: No, but I'm actually...
1: How good a golfer is
0: he? He's not that good.
3: It's because I don't have time to play.
0: He has a great competitive spirit with the game. He wants to be better, but he doesn't take himself too seriously.
1: So he's a true athlete.
0: Yeah,
1: who's matured.
0: His brother Brian hits the ball a country mile. Mm-hmm. Artie and I have the same kind of game. Artie's a little better. He's a better putter. I'm pretty good though, and he's a much better chipper. So we can compete.
1: Call that the shot game.
0: The shot game.
3: Yeah.
0: Hey, I was down in Baltimore, and the guy says, "Michael, remember Baltimore, yeah. Mike?" He yells up, "Father Chris, how'd I do?" I said, "Hey, great shot. I came up a little short."
1: He came up laughing.
0: He said, "You do realize that's two different words." I said, "No, I didn't." You know. So, Chris, Father Chris, tell us. So, when you came home from Rome,
3: yes.
0: Why did you end up with me for a short time, a few months?
3: Well, same. You've been my sponsoring pastor the whole time.
0: I wasn't looking for like how great I am. I was just saying like the logistics of it. But thank you very much. I appreciate that.
3: No, I came back to you because you welcomed me.
0: Hey, why is he laughing so bad? I've been away from you for 2 years and that's what I get from you? Go ahead.
3: Sorry. Well, I came home. Everything was happening with COVID. So in March, right. I had to leave like a thief in the night from Rome. And when I came back, I mean, I didn't have anywhere to go. And of course, you welcomed me in. You weren't even there. You were away.
0: Right. I was away.
3: Live in my house like it's
1: the
3: yours.
1: The dude drop in.
0: He came home with his brother. The brother was in Rome, and they had to isolate. I was down in Carolina, and it was, of course, it was...
1: Probably golfing.
0: I was doing a retreat, and I was leading a...
1: On a golf course.
0: Anyway, so I said to him, well, you guys move in, and I'll be along. And it was one of those things where we were trying to figure out... They were trying to figure out for you, why would you send them to an assignment because everything was closed. Mm-hmm.
3: And they thought, too, that I might go back, you know, to Rome. We didn't know what was going to happen with Rome because I had to finish my license. You know, there was a lot going on.
0: Right.
3: And so they said, sit tight and we're going to kind of play this out like a lot of people did with COVID.
0: Right.
3: Nobody knew what was going on. And so we were together and then the show started. And
1: do you have a chauffeur, by the way?
3: Do I have a what?
1: A chauffeur?
3: No.
1: Oh, because you said you don't have your license. Sorry about your license.
3: I don't have my license.
0: Excuse me.
1: That was a tuna salad earlier. Sorry.
0: I don't know what that's.
1: Don't tell the Boston police that.
0: Right. I know. That's right. So anyway, listen. How many nieces and nephews do you have? We got to figure this.
1: Who wins?
3: 25 with another one coming now. We just found out.
0: Artie and Judy beat my mother. We only had 24 grandchildren.
3: By the time the show comes out, it might be 30 or 35.
1: Do you have any grandnieces and nephews? I'm a growing bunch of those.
3: No, you do? Yeah, I don't.
0: You could get close to that. The oldest ones are out of college now.
3: Oh, yes.
0: Yeah, so they could. You know?
1: And I was the youngest in my family, so my brothers and sisters
3: were.
0: How many do you have?
1: Grandnieces and nephews. I think I'm up to 14.
0: I think we're around 12, but we got a bunch to go. Wow. My sister has, I think, 7 or 8. I think there's
1: it's like
0: 12.
1: Doing it all over again. They're like your grandchildren.
0: But you don't know names or anything, you know?
1: Oh, yeah, cares about names.
0: I don't.
1: Hey, you. Hey, kid.
0: I really don't. You know, I remember one Thanksgiving night, my father was, you know, sitting around, and the kid goes like this. He goes, Grandpa, can I have an orangeade? You know, my father goes, sure, you can't get it. He walks and goes, who the heck is that? He said, Dad, that's our cousin's son. He goes, oh, I thought it was, why do you call me Grandpa? I thought I knew the kids, you know. Yeah. But anyway, so. Anyway, oh, listen, this next one. Great parody. I will pray for you. Now, you didn't know this one, but... Charles, you remember this one, right? I will pray for you. No, it was from Bette Midler. That movie, I knew. The movie with Bette Midler and James Caan was called For the Boys. And whenever the show ended, tell them I will pray for you. And James Caan would point out, they go, pick me. But we changed the words, and I think you're going to love it.
1: So this is for the boys and the girls.
0: This is for everybody. I will pray for you.
1: Everybody.
0: It's a you plural, don't
1: it's
0: you know your Latin?
1: It's great to pray for one another.
0: Okay, if you would, please, quickly.

0: Very good. Good stuff. What
1: it's
0: do you think?
1: Good to
0: so
1: pray.
0: So listen, you had said about maybe not, you know, we didn't want to hearken it too much to the sort of the dark time, but you can see how we cheered people up with the changing these words to fun old songs.
1: I can see it.
0: Our audience is going to know, the Going My Way ones are going to know every tune. Now they have a different set of words in their head that they're going to pray for someone. It's very kind of cool, didn't you think?
1: Yeah, very cool. And you know, if I might say so, part of the mission of Catholic TV has always been to help people through the dark times.
0: Amen.
1: People who are kind of struggling or they're confined to their homes, as we all have been during the pandemic. So all of these songs and these lyrics and the thoughts that they convey are always appropriate.
0: And that's the funny thing, too, is because we kept saying, though you're stuck at home, we'd rather you be in church. But I was thinking to myself when we're writing, I'm glad you said that, seriously, because one of them we did today, and I forget how it came out, but it was, well, you might be at home anyway. You know, you might be
1: it's
0: just,
1: true.
0: This is it. In which case, all they have is you and me.
1: And Father Chris Boyle.
0: Well, now, today, yeah.
2: I mean, that's true.
0: Hey, ask me what the hardest part of having him live with
1: what
0: me
1: was. What was the hardest part?
0: The hardest part of having Father Chris live with me is when I moved into Dedham, I was always the guy with the good singing voice, and I moved in with Bishop Dua, and they said, oh, you're the guy who lives with the guy with the good singing voice. Right?
1: Okay.
0: Himself moves in. I was the young, good-looking priest. Now I'm the guy who lives with the guy who's the young, good-looking priest.
1: Yeah, it happens to the best of us. Sorry.
0: How would you know? You look the exact same for the last 30 years. You look the same as your ordination. You really do.
1: Faking it.
0: No, you do. You look phenomenal. I'm telling you. So, hey, anything you wanted to ask Father Chris?
1: Not a single thing.
0: Wow. Nothing?
1: I asked him all the other questions before the show.
0: The Rome stuff?
1: The Rome
0: stuff. Did you guys share that?
1: What's your favorite restaurant in Rome, by the way?
3: Oh, jeez.
4: Ooh, that's a difficult one.
3: See, I mean, Abruzzi's good because they
0: have the cosmopolitan.
3: The
1: carbonara.
3: My favorite one is called L'Archeologia.
0: Sometimes in the old days, if you know this, when you ran out of gas, you had to put a little gas in the carbonara or the car wouldn't start. Did you know that?
1: I did know that.
0: Yeah,
1: remember
0: you had to put gas in the carbonara?
1: Oh, the
0: dynamite drop-in. Dynamite drop-in, brother.
2: Ad-lib.
0: He can ad-lib this guy with the best.
1: I forgot all about the carburetor.
0: Yeah, see?
1: Do they have those in cars anymore?
0: No, I don't think so.
1: It's all electronic.
0: Now it's, what do you call it, catalytic converter, fuel injection.
1: They drive themselves.
0: What do you think, this is your other show? He is that other show when they put the camera on, he talks. Nobody's talking to you. And you, stop your laughing. It's great to be back. Missed you guys.
1: Brian's having a good time over
0: there. So listen, Father Chris, will you come back? We got another show like this. Would you come back next time and do this again?
3: Sure, absolutely.
0: And then you
1: wear that same outfit, though.
3: I will. I will. I'll make sure I get the same sweater,
0: same
3: suit.
0: And so you'd like to try out to be a co-host? It could be.
3: Try out, yeah. I mean, I don't know if I have. I mean, I'm not competing with the bishop, right? Like, that's.
0: He's on enough.
3: He kind of runs the show, though. I mean, like, the whole
0: enough,
3: place.
0: Though. Don't you think you're on
1: I'm
0: enough?
1: I'm just Father Yuldu.
3: No, that's me.
0: No, you put on the novena. There's Father Bob. There's the chaplet. I've been praying, honest to God, I've been praying the morning prayer with you. I actually kind of really love it. It doesn't count as much because it's not always lined up with the breviary.
1: It's always week one. We've
0: is
1: only
0: that
1: done
0: what
1: week
0: it is?
1: One. Yeah,
0: what I thought. Actually,
1: we got to do the rest of it. Can I ask a favor,
0: awesome.
1: By the way?
0: A favor's a favor.
1: I know when we get into the end of the show, but is there any chance that we could sing my favorite song? Just like the good old days when Father Rouse was here.
0: You already knew it. Listen, this became a thing. By the way, before we sing it and say goodbye, because it'll take one, but the NFL, welcome back. Remember we were watching? And the guy started singing, I'll be seeing you.
3: Yes, I do remember that.
0: I'll be seeing you.
3: And I do remember
0: they kept show flashing the NFL. They were saying, I'll be seeing you when you come back.
1: Is this Super Bowl related?
0: No, the NFL when they brought back the fans.
1: Oh, okay, I get it.
3: People came back to the stadiums and everything.
0: And you have a commercial on yours. So, okay, so let's sing I'll be seeing you.
5: We're doing it a little different than what you used
0: to. Oh, yeah,
5: a
0: little slow swing, Lenny says.
1: Slow swing. I'm ready.
0: I like it.
1: I love this song.

0: Can't believe it, we're back and we will be seeing you. We're going to do another show with Father Chris.
1: Absolutely.
0: He's going to come back and do some more parodies. I want to say thanks to Lenny and Mark from the Life Team Smash Band.
2: Awesome
0: and to the man who's trying to be my co-host, Bishop Reed.
2: I'm trying my best. Thank you, Father Chris. Thank you, Father Chris.
1: Best of luck, Bishop.
2: Same.
0: Listen, we'll see you again on Going My Way. And again, our prayers and our thoughts are always with the Rouses. It's not the same, Paul, but we know you're watching us up in heaven. So you're watching us here on Catholic TV.
2: Where it's all for you.

0: For thus says the Lord, the designer and maker of the earth, designing it to be lived in, not as an empty waste. I am the Lord, and there is no other. Do you question me about my children? Tell me how to treat the work of my hands? Shall the clay say to the potter, what are you doing? Instead, shout for joy and be glad forever in what I am creating. Lord, you are our Father. We are the clay and you are potter. We are all the work of your hand.
1: St. John Vianney was born on May 8, 1786 in France and was baptized the same day. He grew up Catholic and persevered through seminary despite his academic difficulties. He became a parish priest in a small town named Ars and established La Providence, a home for girls. He was deeply devoted to the conversion of people in this small town and often spent up to 16 hours a day hearing confessions. He died in 1859 and was canonized on May 31st, 1925. He's the patron saint of parish priests. He said, if you pray and love, that is where a man's happiness lies. St. John Vianney, pray for us.
2: Coming up this week on The Gist.
3: So I have my notes on a paper towel because I was too lazy to bring my backpack in, which had like a notebook. But even if I wrote it in a notebook, I wouldn't be able to see it anyway, because when I write it, then I have to go like this to see it.
2: Harrison Butcher from the Kansas City Chiefs. Do I have that right? Oh, I have a cheat sheet. Wait, it's on a paper
4: let's
2: towel.
4: Take out your
2: I can't read
4: it.
2: Right, yeah, it is Butcher. I said it right. Join us when we'll be here to give you the gist.

God is true to His word, always. What do we tell God whenever we pray? In Jesus, we find the true worship of God. Do not be afraid. Rather, be prepared. Each one of us a member of Christ. Each one of us a part of Christ. The word has been exposed. Let us now fulfill it. Ciao, mabuhay. You are watching The Word Exposed. Let us behold Jesus, the Word incarnate, revealing Himself to us in the Sunday readings. We are on the 18th Sunday in Ordinary Time. In today's Gospel, we will hear the miracle of the Lord's feeding more than 5,000 men and women. This miracle, the multiplication of 5 loaves and 2 fish, is recorded in the 4 Gospels. In St. Matthew's account proclaimed today, found in chapter 14, following Jesus' discourse on the kingdom of heaven, which we heard during the previous Sundays, his rejection in Nazareth, and the execution of John

the Baptist. Recalling this context enriches our understanding of this miracle. In that moment, Jesus' parables became real. In God's kingdom, meager provisions can produce an abundance when they are shared. In our reception of God's word, we are satisfied. Friends, we will still seek and follow Jesus in a world that offers us so many routes to satisfaction and fulfillment. The Lord is not hard to find, brothers and sisters. At the Holy Mass, He feeds everyone at His table with His body and blood, sustaining and nourishing us with God's blessing and grace. Love becomes abundant when shared.

First reading. A reading from the book of the prophet Isaiah. Thus says the Lord, all you who are thirsty, come to the water. You who have no money, come, receive grain and eat. Come without paying and without cost. Drink wine and milk. Why spend your money for what is not bread, your wages for what fails to satisfy? Heed me, and you shall eat well. You shall delight in rich fare. Come to me heedfully. Listen, that you may have life. I will renew with you the everlasting covenant, the benefits assured to David. The word of the Lord.

0: Second reading. A reading from the letter of Paul to the Romans. Brothers and sisters, what will separate us from the love of Christ? Will anguish, or distress, or persecution, or famine, or nakedness, or peril, or the sword? No, in all these things we conquer overwhelmingly through Him who loved us. For I am convinced that neither death, nor life, nor angels, nor principalities, nor present things, nor future things, nor powers, nor height, nor depth, nor any other creature will be able to separate us from the love of God in Christ Jesus, our Lord. The Word of the Lord.
1: Abundance in sharing. My dear brothers and sisters, I understand the preoccupation of parents and grandparents. They want to provide for their children and grandchildren a more stable future. And the approach has always been like, let us save for them. And in the process, the approach also means to save is to accumulate wealth, property, lands, whatever. And the intention is quite good, so that we could pass it on to the next generation. We have this idea that abundance of resources could come with accumulation and saving. Do not touch it. No, let it grow, but do not touch it. That is the way to reach abundance. While there might be some truth to it, we should be aware that that attitude, if it becomes a mindset and a culture, might lead to individualism, to indifference to the needs of others, to callousness. Our readings for today provide another vision. How do you reach abundance? It is through sharing, by giving. And the model is God, Jesus Christ. In the first reading from Isaiah, God might be criticized by some of our financial experts. God says, those who are thirsty, come and drink. And those who are hungry, come. You don't have to pay. You can eat. This is God speaking. From the abundance of His creation, from the abundance of His love, He says you don't need to pay. Now, if you're running a restaurant or an events place, you would say, "Wow, if this becomes my rule, you know, then I have the formula for bankruptcy." No, but God says, "No, come. You don't need to pay." Then God gives a rather disturbing question. Why do you spend money for bread which is not true bread? And why do you spend your wages, your salaries, for things that really do not matter? Aha! Sometimes we say, we will accumulate to save for the future. But then we spend. And for what do you spend? Are you spending for things that really matter? You know, and the Lord says, well, the things that really matter are those that are related to our relationship, covenant relationship with God. And when it comes to covenant relationship with God, there is no cost, there is no price. For the covenant love of God is overflowing. It is shared with us gratuitously. And we hope we could respond to God's gratuitous love also by sharing our love without counting the cost. In the second reading, we have St. Paul telling the Romans, now what situations of life could separate us from the love of God? No, situations like persecution, poverty, hardship,

hardship, you know, even death. Now, if we use a strict profit-oriented business model, there are some conditions that will discourage you from engaging in a particular business. We say,

not gain anything. Even for publicity, for advertising, we choose people who are marketable, no, so that our profit would grow. But the love of Jesus is different. The love of Jesus is poured onto all. Even when the world considers you unprofitable, even when the world considers you worthy of being eliminated, that's why you are persecuted, that's why you don't count. The good news is the love of God will be with you, because this love is constant sharing. It will not leave you. It will not say, you are not worth loving. You're not worth investing in. So there is no situation in life that will separate us from the love of God. So the first two readings present to us a God who is abundant love. And it is this abundant love that does not grow dry. It remains abundant because it is constant sharing and loving. Let us adopt that as our way of life. You want abundance? Do not hoard. Share. And in the sharing, you will be abundantly provided for.

0: The proclamation of the Holy Gospel according to Matthew. When Jesus heard of the death of John the Baptist, he withdrew in a boat to a deserted place by himself. The crowds heard of this and followed him on foot from their towns. When he disembarked and saw the vast crowd, his heart was moved with pity for them, and he cured their sick. When it was evening, the disciples approached him and said, "This is a deserted place, and it is already late. Dismiss the crowd so that they can go to the villages and buy food for themselves." Jesus said to them, "There is no need for them to go away. Give them some food yourselves." But they said to him, "Five loaves and two fish are all we have here." Then he said, "Bring them here to me." And he ordered the crowds to sit down on the grass. Taking the five loaves and the two fish and looking up to heaven, he said the blessing, broke the loaves, and gave them to the disciples, who in turn gave them to the crowds. They all ate and were satisfied, and they picked up the fragments left over, 12 wicker baskets full. Those who ate were about 5,000 men, not counting women and children. The Gospel of the Lord.
1: Abundance in sharing. We started this reflection by pointing to our tendency to secure a stable future for our children and grandchildren by accumulating wealth, property. And then the intention is good, no? But it might lead, as we said earlier, to individualism, callousness, indifference to the needs of others. In order to save, we don't touch, we just accumulate, and we don't share. But God presents to us a different path to abundance. When will you achieve abundant life? In the first reading from Isaiah, we have a God whose business approach is quite different. It says, "Those who are thirsty, come and drink. Those who are hungry, come, you eat. You don't have to pay." No? So it is gratuitousness. It is sharing. No? Remember that the one speaking is the God who has created everything. And the act of creation is an act of sharing. So his

creation, his creative act, must continue in his sharing. And then, what really matters is not to spend your money and your wages for false bread, for false nutrition, or for false security. No, the real security comes from a covenant relationship with God. God has loved us abundantly, so we love God abundantly too, without counting the cost. Wow. In the second reading, we have St. Paul enumerating some situations in life that might generate the question, is God with us? Does God really love us, or have we been abandoned? And St. Paul tells us that in all of those situations in life, especially the negative ones, when the world rejects you, no, nothing can separate you from the love of God. Nothing can separate you from the love of God overflowing in Jesus Christ. Whereas business partners, even relatives, probably will say, well, he is not profitable for us right now, so let us distance ourselves from him. No, but the love of God is not like that. Even in your misery, there will be an abundance of love from Jesus Christ. Now we have the gospel. It begins with Jesus, knowing the beheading of John the Baptist. He retreated to a deserted place. But then he saw the crowds looking for him, following him, and his heart was moved with compassion. And instead of resting, instead of recuperating, which he deserved, he generously got out of that place of rest in order to address the needs of the crowds. He did not only teach them, he cured the sick. Look, and the effects. No, all those who heard him, all those who were cured, experienced abundant love from a heart that was willing to share. The fruit of a heart that shares is abundance of love, especially among the needy. Then it was time to let them go home so that they could eat at home or buy some food in the villages. And the disciples said, well, it's time to let them go. But Jesus said, oh, no, they don't have to go. Give them food yourselves. Now, we understand the disciples. They have only 5 loaves of bread and 2 fish. And they said, no, this is all that we have. Okay, the calculation. This is all that we have. And there are thousands of people. How can we feed them with what we have, the only amount that we have? Then Jesus said, give them to me. Okay, the first act. Don't hold on to the 5 loaves. Don't hold on to the 2 fish as though we should guard this. This might be stolen from me. Share it with me. Then Jesus prayed, blessed them, and broke them. And it's a breaking is a symbol of sharing. Then he gave them to the disciples to be distributed, sharing after sharing. And there was a lot left over for the next meal. You see, when people start calculating and then, measuring, leading to the decision not to share, there will be poverty. Many more people will go hungry when a few will hold on to what they have. But the moment things are shared, there will be a miracle, beginning with sharing with Jesus and he telling us to share. How we wish this will be the rule of life in our families, in our nations, and in the whole world. The word has been exposed.
let us now fulfill it.

This month, let us reflect on technology and discipleship. The Catholic Church is clear about her stance on technology. It is a product of the intelligence and creativity of human beings who are created by God in His image. In the note by the Dicastery for the Doctrine of the Faith and the Dicastery for Culture and Catholic Education titled Antiqua et Nova, released in January 2025, it is affirmed that the Church encourages the advancement of science, technology, the arts, and other forms of human endeavor, viewing them as part of the collaboration of man and woman with God in perfecting the visible creation.

If technology is part of our collaboration with God in bringing His creation to perfection, it is also necessary to ask ourselves, how are we using technology? Does our use of technology help us become more fully human, more faithful disciples of Jesus, and more charitable towards our neighbors and our common home? We can begin by reflecting on how we use it on a personal level. Are you the type of person who, because of your unlimited plans or subscriptions, would rather text or chat your family and friends even if you are with them in the same place? You are probably making the most of the promo. That is practical, yes. But do you still remember the time when, for example, the food is ready and you use your voice to call everyone to the table, just like before? Do you recall the excitement of coming together to eat, whether it is a full meal or a snack? Do you recall how the meal is a space of conversation and reconciliation? It is not coincidence that in the Gospels, Jesus is seen calling people and sharing a meal with them. Jesus called Zacchaeus from the tree so he can visit his house and join him for a meal. He did not write or delegate it to a disciple. Jesus himself approached Zacchaeus, and that changed his life. The risen Lord beckoned his disciples to the shore to share with them the breakfast he prepared. His disciples at the time, as we know, were confused because of his passing and tired of fishing all night. It turned out to be a moment of reconciliation. Through these actions, Jesus is showing us that presence is a significant component of being His follower, of being a Christian. Today, brothers and sisters, let us try choosing actual presence and conversation over virtuality and convenience. Can you try it this week? Reflect and experiment on it. Let the Holy Spirit, who works silently, surprise you in the responses of your family and friends. Amen.

We have prepared reflection points for you. Please share them with your companions. The first point is, how can we make sharing of goods the foundation of our economy? Paano natin magiging batayan, pundasyon ng ating ekonomiya, ang pagbabahagi ng ating mga kabutihan at ang ating yaman? The second point is, how can we instill among the youth that love overflows when given away? Paano natin maituturo sa ating mga kabataan na ang pag-ibig ay mag-uumapaw kung ito ay ibinibigay? Heavenly Father, you have blessed this humble program with a decade of mission on air. You have gifted it with the talents, hard work, and financial support of many generous people, so that as your word is exposed, many more may know, love, and serve Jesus. Lord Jesus, be with us always. Your production staff and partners, your viewers and benefactors, that we may not run out of courage, zeal, and charity in fulfilling our mission daily. And when our limitations and weaknesses surface, please ask the Father to send the Holy Spirit to purify us and set our hearts on fire with renewed faith, hope, and love, so we may serve you for many more years to come. Amen. Friends, thank you for your company. We pray that the Word of God would find fulfillment in your life and His blessings be always upon you. And we hope you could be with us again next Sunday here on The Word Exposed.

Lord, open my lips, and my mouth will proclaim your praise. Come, let us sing joyful songs to the Lord. Come, let us sing to the Lord and shout with joy to the rock who saves us. Let us approach him with praise and thanksgiving and sing joyful songs to the Lord. The Lord is God, the mighty God, the great King over all the gods. He holds in his hands the depths of the earth and the highest mountains as well. He made the sea, it belongs to him, the dry land too, for it was formed by his hands. Come then, let us bow down in worship, bending the knee before the Lord our Maker, for he is our God and we are his people, the flock he shepherds. Today, listen to the voice of the Lord. Do not grow stubborn as your fathers did in the wilderness, when at Meribah and Massah they challenged me and provoked me, although they had seen all my works. 40 years I endured that generation. I said, they are a people whose hearts go astray, and they do not know my ways. So I swore in my anger, they shall not enter into my rest. Glory to the Father, and to the Son, and to the Holy Spirit, as it was in the beginning, is now, and will be forever. Amen. Come, let us sing joyful songs to the Lord.

When will I come to the end of my pilgrimage and enter the presence of God? Like the deer that yearns for running streams, so my soul is yearning for you, my God. My soul is thirsting for God, the God of my life. When can I enter and see the face of God? My tears have become my bread, by night, by day, as I hear it said all the day long, where is your God? These things will I remember as I pour out my soul, how I would lead the rejoicing crowd into the house of God amid cries of gladness and thanksgiving, the throng wild with joy. Why are you cast down, my soul? Why groan within me? Hope in God. I will praise him still, my Savior and my God. My soul is cast down within me as I think of you from the country of Jordan and Mount Hermon, from the hill of Mizar. Deep is calling on deep in the roar of waters. Your torrents and all your waves swept over me. By day, the Lord will send his loving kindness. By night, I will sing to him, praise the God of my life. I will say to God, my rock, why have you forgotten me? Why do I go mourning, oppressed by the foe? With cries that pierce me to the heart, my enemies revile me, saying to me all the day long, where is your God? Why are you cast down, my soul? Why groan within me? Hope in God, I will praise him still, my Savior and my God. Glory be to the Father, and to the Son, and to the Holy Spirit, as it was in the beginning, is now, and will be forever. Amen. Father in heaven, when your strength takes possession of us, we no longer say, why are you cast down, my soul? So now that the surging waves of our indignation have passed over us, let us feel the healing calm of your forgiveness. Inspire us to yearn for you always, like the deer for running streams, until you satisfy every longing in heaven. When will I come to the end of my pilgrimage and enter the presence of God? Lord, show us the radiance of your mercy. Come to our aid, O God of the universe, and put all the nations in dread of you. Raise your hand against the heathen, that they may realize your power. As you have used us to show them your holiness, so now use them to show us your glory. Thus they will know, as you know, that there is no God but you. Give new signs and work new wonders. Show forth the splendor of your right hand and arm. Gather all the tribes of Jacob, that they may inherit the land as of old. Show mercy to the people called by your name, Israel, whom you named your firstborn. Take pity on your holy city, Jerusalem, your dwelling place. Fill Zion with your majesty, your temple with your glory. Glory be to the Father, and to the Son, and to the Holy Spirit, as it was in the beginning, is now, and ever shall be, world without end. Amen. Lord, show us the radiance of your mercy. The vaults of heaven ring with your praise, O Lord. The heavens proclaim the glory of God, and the firmament shows forth the work of his hands. Day unto day takes up the story, and night unto night makes known the message. No speech, no word, no voice is heard, yet their span extends throughout the whole earth, their words to the utmost bounds of the world. There he has placed a tent for the sun. It comes forth like a bridegroom coming from his tent, rejoices like a champion to run its course. At the end of the sky is the rising of the sun. To the furthest end of the sky is its course. There is nothing concealed from its burning heat. Glory be to the Father, and to the Son, and to the Holy Spirit, as it was in the beginning, is now, and ever shall be, world without end. Amen.
To enlighten the world, Father, you sent us your word as the sun of truth and justice shining upon mankind. Illumine our eyes that we may discern your glory in the many works of your hand. The vaults of heaven ring with your praise, O Lord. When I found your words, I devoured them. They became the joy and the happiness of my heart, because I bore your name, O Lord, God of hosts. Sing for joy, God's chosen ones. Give him the praise that is due. Sing for joy, God's chosen ones. Give him the praise that is due. Sing a new song to the Lord. Give him the praise that is due. Glory to the Father, and to the Son, and to the Holy Spirit. Sing for joy, God's chosen ones. Give him the praise that is due. Blessed be the Lord, for he has come to his people and set them free. Blessed be the Lord, the God of Israel, for he has come to his people and set them free. He has raised up for us a mighty Savior, born of the house of his servant David. Through his holy prophets,

He promised of old that he would save us from our enemies, from the hands of all who hate us. He promised to show mercy to our fathers and to remember his holy covenant. This was the oath he swore to our father Abraham, to set us free from the hands of our enemies, free to worship him without fear, holy and righteous in his sight all the days of our life. You, my child, shall be called the prophet of the Most High, for you will go before the Lord to prepare his way, to give his people knowledge of salvation by the forgiveness of their sins. In the tender compassion of our God, the dawn from on high shall break upon us, to shine on those who dwell in darkness and the shadow of death, and to guide our feet into the way of peace. Glory be to the Father, and to the Son, and to the Holy Spirit. As it was in the beginning, is now, and ever shall be, world without end. Amen. Blessed be the Lord, for he has come to his people and set them free. Our Savior has made us a nation of priests to offer acceptable sacrifice to the Father. Let us call upon him in gratitude. Preserve us in your ministry, Lord. Christ, eternal priest, you conferred the holy priesthood on your people. Grant that we may offer spiritual sacrifices acceptable to the Father. Preserve us in your ministry, Lord. In your goodness, pour out on us the fruits of your Spirit, patience, kindness, and gentleness. Preserve us in your ministry, Lord. May we love you and possess you, for you are love, and may every action of our lives praise you. Preserve us in your ministry, Lord. May we seek those things which are beneficial to our brothers and sisters without counting the cost, to help them on their way to salvation. Preserve us in your ministry, Lord. Our Father, who art in heaven, hallowed be thy name. Thy kingdom come, thy will be done, on earth as it is in heaven. Give us this day our daily bread, and forgive us our trespasses, as we forgive those who trespass against us. And lead us not into temptation, but deliver us from evil. Almighty Father, you have brought us to the light of this new day. Keep us safe the whole day through from every sinful inclination. May all our thoughts, words, and actions aim at doing what is pleasing in your sight. We ask this through our Lord Jesus Christ, your Son, who lives and reigns with you in the unity of the Holy Spirit, God forever and ever. Amen. The Lord be with you. Blessed be the name of the Lord, now and forever. Our help is in the name of the Lord, who made heaven and earth. And may Almighty God bless you, the Father, the Son, and the Holy Spirit. Amen. Go in peace. Thanks be to God.

Our day begins, we're in contemplation. We are contemplative, active sisters. So our day actually begins in silence. And to most people, silence sounds like something empty, but to us, it's not. To us, silence is a fullness where we make space to hear God's voice and to hear what He's saying to us. Then when we do come together to pray, which is around 6 o'clock in the morning, the first words we say are, Lord, open my lips, that my mouth may proclaim your praise. And those words summarize what it means to be a contemplative active sister

when we do act and when we do speak, we want all our words and actions to be for the praise of God's glory. So after we pray morning prayer together, we go to the Holy Mass at 6:45. We say that Mass is the source and summit of our life. Come back from Mass, we have a period of meditation where we pray with the Word of God, with Holy Scripture, and we let God's Word sink into our hearts. And then, having been fed with Jesus' body in the Eucharist and on the Word of God, we're able to take that spirit of the gospel into our workplace and share it with everybody, hopefully, that we touch and that we meet. Our sisters have different apostolates. Our founder, St. Norbert, taught us that we should be prepared for every good work. That means that we want to do the work of the universal church, which is the sanctification of souls, starting with our own. And we do that in whatever way the needs of our local church present themselves. So in our parish, we have different ministries. We have a poverty program, which is run by one of the sisters, that helps out needy families in our area. We have a parish bookstore where sisters help not only to sell things, but also to speak to people and be present. One of our sisters works in the sacristy, helping take care of Jesus's linens, his laundry, and some of the work there. My job is to be in the school with another of our sisters. And that's a lot of fun, especially because we work with mostly younger children, the TK and the kindergarten classes. And it also is very touching to realize that I'm fulfilling the desire of Jesus to let the children come to him. He has a special place in his heart for the little ones, of that I'm sure, and it must bring him a lot of joy that they're getting closer to him. We come back from the school around 3:30 in the afternoon and we pray the Chaplet of Divine Mercy together. And then in our afternoons, we have different activities throughout the week. Some days we'll have classes. Some days we have recreation together. Our favorite thing to play together is basketball. We like to play basketball quite a bit, especially when our sisters from the Formation House are with us. You know, they really get intense. Most days we'll pray the rosary together in the afternoon. At 6 o'clock, we have dinner together. First, we have a period of spiritual reading where we listen to a spiritual book, and that nourishes our souls while we're nourishing our bodies. At 7 p.m., we have Holy Hour. We get to have that quiet time just to pray and be close to Jesus and unite ourselves to him and talk to him about what's happened. And then we also pray Vespers during that time. At 8 p.m., we have Compline, which is night prayer. During Compline, we also have what's called the Examine Prayer. And that's a period where we reflect on our day and try to see it the way God sees it, to see how he showed us his blessings and his love throughout the day, and how we in turn have responded to him. And after Compline, then we have just some time to do whatever we need to do to get ready for the next day. And then lights out and we're ready for tomorrow. A Norbertine sister is primarily a woman in a deep relationship with Jesus, and in particular with Jesus in the Eucharist. St. Norbert, our founder, had the dream, or the vision, you might say, of forming religious communities that would live like the first apostles did in Jerusalem. He called it the apostolic life. And we know that they were focused primarily on Jesus celebrating the breaking of the bread in their homes, meaning the Holy Mass, and then on the prayers. And for us, our common prayer together, the Liturgy of the Hours, is primarily how we express our unity, and it's really the most important part of our mission, our prayer together. So we dedicate a lot of time and energy into making our liturgical prayer very beautiful. We study Latin and Gregorian chant. Also, the cross is a very important part of our charism, because the mystery of the Eucharist is always one with the mystery of the cross. We also want to proclaim the joy of the resurrection. And primarily the way we do that is by our witness as one community, the witness of our unity. Personally, I don't think there's anything else that says Jesus is alive, Jesus is real, than to look over and see a group of people, a group of Christians that really authentically love each other. My own vocation

really began when I fell in love with Jesus in the Eucharist. Most of my childhood, I felt like I might have a religious vocation. Not that I really understood what that meant or that I was a holy child, because I definitely wasn't. There was, though, something in my heart that just told me I want to belong to God and I want to serve Him and be for Him only, do His will. So it came as no shock that I was discerning more and more. As a teenager, though, it became harder for me to see my vocation, because it was hard for me at that point to believe that God really wanted me to be happy. I was dealing with some really low self-esteem and a lot of guilt. And at that point in my life, my vocation became rather blurred, I'd say. It was hard for me to really believe that it was something good that God wanted for me. But whenever I would be in adoration and I would be before Him in the Blessed Sacrament, those moments were very healing and very transforming, because I felt that He loved me no matter what. And if God would be willing to come and be there in the host just for me, just to be with me, then He must have something good in mind for me. And I remember one particular visit, it was on a First Friday, where I came to adoration and spent an hour and then 2 hours and just stayed with Him so long, because I felt like I could not get enough of Him. I couldn't get enough of being in His presence and just looking at Him and knowing that He was looking at me and accepting me as I was. And in that moment of prayer, I really heard Him say, "Will you be mine?" In my heart, I heard Him say, "Will you be mine?" And just to know that He was healing me brought a lot of healing and joy, deep joy. So I just said yes with all my heart, because how can you say no to that? And God really used the desires that were already in my heart for an orbiting spirituality and for an apostolic life that guided me exactly to the Norbertine sisters. And it happened so providentially that as I was preparing to really discern seriously my vocation, the Norbertine sisters were coming to me to the United States to start our house. So He kind of just put us together, and when they were ready to accept vocations, I just went. It felt very strongly it was God's will for me, and that He created me for this congregation. So I've been a junior now several years, and every day with Jesus is better than the last one. What I would say to anyone considering a religious vocation and in discernment is begin that habit of daily prayer. And don't be afraid, as you're building that relationship with Him, to let Him ask the question, "What do you seek? What do you really want?" And then in response, don't be afraid to ask Him the question, "Lord, what is your will? What do you want from me?" It can also be very helpful to have a spiritual director. We often have a lot of different desires in our hearts. Some of them are from God, and some of them might be from our more human side. And it can be very beneficial to have somebody who can look at those desires and see them objectively and kind of steer you where God might be actually leading you. And finally, and most importantly, consecrate yourself to Mary. Give Mary everything you have and everything you are, because she knows more than anyone what can make you truly happy and how to lead you to that lasting joy and peace that comes from living with Jesus in whatever vocation. Just give everything to your mother. She won't let you down.

0: I'm Sonia Corbett, Catholic Evangelista, inviting you to join me this week on Evangelista Bible Study, where we're looking at the Ark of the Covenant in the Old Testament Tabernacle, its fulfillment in Christ, and its fulfillment in Mary.
1: Hi everyone, I'm Kevin Elson on the island of Oahu in Honolulu, Hawaii, and I'm at the Cathedral Basilica of Our Lady of Peace. This cathedral

0: Which was established in the 1840s, is home to the mortal remains of St. Mary and Cope, who was instrumental in serving the needs of those suffering from leprosy, not only here on this isle, but also over in the leper colony on Molokai. She took over that position in Molokai after St. Damien de Bouster died of leprosy. A first-class relic of St. Damien can also be found here in this cathedral. This is just one of the many Catholic destinations we take you to every week to show you the history, beauty, and treasures of the Catholic faith. So please join us every week for Catholic Destinations right here on the Catholic Television Network.
1: 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We are joined with our wonderful guest, the Nielsens. I had the joy of sitting down with this lovely family of six to discuss marriage, family life, and so much more. 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
2: St. John Vianney was born on May 8, 1786 in France and was baptized the same day. He grew up Catholic and persevered through seminary despite his academic difficulties. He became a parish priest in a small town named Ars and established La Providence, a home for girls. He was deeply devoted to the conversion of people in this small town and often spent up to 16 hours a day hearing confessions. He died in 1859 and was canonized on May 31st, 1925. He's the patron saint of parish priests. He said, "If you pray and love, that is where a man's happiness lies." St. John Vianney, pray for us.
3: Everyone, I'm Jay Fenn. I want to invite you to join us Wednesday for This Is The Day because we have a special show. It's live from Denver. We're covering the Knights of Columbus, and you're gonna wanna see it. Bishop Reed and Kevin will be there with interviews and insights on all the good work that the Knights do. So join us Wednesday for This Is The Day right here on Catholic TV, which is America's Catholic Television Network.
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5: So I have my notes on a paper towel because I was too lazy to bring my backpack in, which had like a notebook. But even if I wrote it in a notebook, I wouldn't be able to see it anyway, because when I write it, then I have to go like this to see it.
4: Harrison Butker from the Kansas City Chiefs. Do I have that right? Oh, I have a cheat sheet. Wait, it's on a paper towel. I
6: can't read it. Can you read
4: it? Yeah, it is Butker. I said it right. Join us when we'll be here to give you the gist.

The Catholic TV Network welcomes and invites you to celebrate the sacred mysteries, listen to God's Word, and in the Holy Eucharist, proclaim the victory of Jesus over death until He comes in glory.

0: In the name of the Father, and of the Son, and of the Holy Spirit.
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0: The Lord be with you.
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0: It's a great joy to join with you all here today. Those watching on Catholic television, streaming online, and here in this beautiful chapel. My name is Father Eric Caden. I'm the director of Vocations here in Boston, as well as the pastor here in Watertown, Massachusetts. As we gather before this altar, we bring our needs and intentions before the Lord, who hears and who answers them. And so, my brothers and sisters, let us acknowledge our sins and so prepare ourselves to celebrate the sacred mysteries. You were sent to heal the contrite of heart. Lord, have mercy.
3: Lord, have mercy.
0: You came to call sinners. Christ, have mercy.
3: Christ, have mercy.
0: You are seated at the right hand of the Father to intercede for us. Lord, have mercy.
3: Lord, have mercy.
0: And may Almighty God have mercy on us. Forgive us our sins and bring us to everlasting life.
3: Amen.
0: Let us pray. Almighty and merciful God, who made the priest St. John Vianney wonderful in his pastoral zeal, grant, we pray, that through his intercession and example, we may in charity win brothers and sisters for Christ and attain with them eternal glory. Through our Lord Jesus Christ, your Son, who lives and reigns with you in the unity of the Holy Spirit, God forever and ever.
3: Amen.
4: A reading from the book of the prophet Jeremiah. The following message came to Jeremiah from the Lord. For thus says the Lord, the God of Israel, write all the words I have spoken to you in a book. For thus says the Lord, incurable is your wound, grievous your bruise. There is none to plead your cause, no remedy for your running sore, no healing for you. All your lovers have forgotten you, they do not seek you. I struck you as an enemy would strike, punished you cruelly. Why cry out over your wound? Your pain is without relief. Because of your great guilt, your numerous sins, I have done this to you. Thus says the Lord, see, I will restore the tents of Jacob, his dwellings I will pity. City shall be rebuilt upon hill, and palace restored as it was. From them will resound songs of praise, the laughter of happy men. I will make them not few, but many. They will not be tiny, for I will glorify them. His sons shall be as of old, his assembly before me shall stand firm. I will punish all his oppressors. His leader shall be one of his own, and his rulers shall come from his kin. When I summon him, he shall approach me. How else should one take the deadly risk of approaching me, says the Lord? You shall be my people, and I will be your God. The word of the Lord.
5: Thanks be to God.

0: A reading from the Holy Gospel according to Matthew.
1: Glory to you, O Lord.
0: Some Pharisees and scribes came to Jesus from Jerusalem and said, "Why do your disciples break the tradition of the elders? They do not wash their hands when they eat a meal." He summoned the crowd and said to them, "Hear and understand. It is not what enters one's mouth that defiles the man, but what comes out of the mouth is what defiles one." Then his disciples approached and said to him, "Do you know that the Pharisees took offense when they heard what you said?" He said in reply, "Every plant that my heavenly Father has not planted will be uprooted. Let them alone. They are blind guides of the blind. If a blind man leads a blind man, both will fall into a pit." The Gospel of the Lord.
1: Praise to you, Lord Jesus Christ.
0: So we hear so many powerful words from the Lord always, but in particular today. It is not what enters one's mouth that defiles the man, but what comes out of the mouth is what defiles one. In other words, our interiority, the way in which our minds and our hearts are ordered to Jesus, are united to Jesus, are made manifest, they're exhibited, they're displayed in and through our words and our actions. Now, of course, all of us always are in need of more grace and more healing, more conversion, repentance, transformation. And so it's a gift. It's a gift every day, particularly to have all of you join us here in listening to God's word, because there's such power in it. God's word, which is living and true, that we hear daily in the scriptures, it changes us because God heals and he transforms us as we meet and encounter the Lord. So we meet Jesus in the scriptures daily here. We meet Jesus in the sacraments. Inasmuch as every time we go to the sacrament of confession, we encounter his mercy, which the more we receive his mercy, it makes us merciful. And his mercy, which is tied up in his patience and his generosity, makes you and me patient and generous.

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You know, the great saint whose feast we celebrate today, St. John Vianney, the patron saint of all priests, has a particular closeness and nearness.

0: in our various seminaries, an extraordinary fruitfulness of God moving in these men's minds and hearts, calling them to follow after him. You see, because the sacraments change us. These men in their formation will be shaped after the heart of the Good Shepherd, after the heart of Jesus the priest, which means that through that sacrament of holy orders, their very life is changed so that they say from their mouth the words, "This is my body. This is my blood. I absolve you. I baptize you." That they are transformed just as we, in encountering Jesus, are transformed and made new. And so each and all of us daily turn to Jesus and allow him to purify and to heal so that what comes from our mouth is not defilement, but the holiness who is God. As God's children, we turn now with confidence to our Father in heaven who hears and who answers our prayers.
1: For the Pope, the bishops, and all clergy and religious throughout the world, we pray to the Lord.
2: Lord, hear our prayer.
1: For all our civic officials and all those entrusted with the responsibility of governance, we pray to the Lord.
2: Lord, hear our prayer.
1: For all those suffering from the effects of war and natural disasters, we pray to the Lord.
2: Lord, hear our prayer.
1: For protection of the right to life from conception to natural death, we pray to the Lord.
2: Lord, hear our prayer.
1: For all those suffering from illness or disability, and for their caretakers and families, we pray to the Lord.
2: Lord, hear our prayer.
1: And for all our beloved dead, particularly all viewers and benefactors of the Catholic TV network, we pray to the Lord.
2: Lord, hear our prayer.
0: And we pray too and always for an increase in all vocations in the church, holy matrimony, religious life, and especially that of the diocesan priesthood here in Boston. We pray to the Lord.
3: Lord, hear our prayer.
0: Father in heaven, we come to you this day with gratitude and joy in our hearts, that you know us, you long for us, you heal us, you make us lovers of you. Hear and answer our prayers according to your will, and for our good and our salvation, through Christ our Lord.

0: pray, brothers and sisters, that my sacrifice and yours may be acceptable to God, the Almighty Father.
1: May the Lord accept the sacrifice at your hands for the praise and glory of his name, for our good and for the good of all his holy church.
0: Receive, O Lord, we pray, the offerings placed on your altar in commemoration of Blessed John Vianney, so that as you brought him glory, you may through these sacred mysteries grant to us your pardon, through Christ our Lord.
2: Amen.
0: The Lord be with you.
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0: Let us give thanks to the Lord our God.
1: It is right and just.
0: It is truly right and just, our duty and our salvation, always and everywhere to give you thanks. Lord, Holy Father, Almighty and Eternal God, through Christ our Lord. For as on the festival of St. John Vianney, you bid your church rejoice, so to you strengthen her by the example of his holy life. Teach her by his words of preaching, and keep her safe in answer to his prayers. And so in the company of angels and saints, we sing the hymn of your praise, as without end we acclaim.

are indeed holy, O Lord, and all you have created rightly gives you praise. For through your Son, our Lord Jesus Christ, by the power and working of the Holy Spirit, you give life to all things and make them holy. And you never cease to gather a people to yourself, so that from the rising of the sun to its setting, a pure sacrifice may be offered to your name. Therefore, O Lord, we humbly implore you, by this same Spirit, graciously make holy these gifts we have brought to you for consecration, that they may become the body and blood of your Son, our Lord Jesus Christ, at whose command we celebrate these mysteries. For on the night he was betrayed, he himself took bread, and giving you thanks, he said the blessing, broke the bread and gave it to his disciples, saying, take this, all of you, and eat of it, for this is my body, which will be given up for you.

In a similar way, when supper was ended, he took the chalice and giving you thanks, he said the blessing and gave the chalice to his disciples, saying, take this, all of you, and drink from it. For this is the chalice of my blood, the blood of the new and eternal covenant, which will be poured out for you and for many for the forgiveness of sins.

0: Therefore, O Lord, as we celebrate the memorial of the saving passion of your Son, his wondrous resurrection and ascension into heaven, and as we look forward to his second coming, we offer you in thanksgiving this holy and living sacrifice. Look, we pray upon the oblation of your church and recognizing the sacrificial victim by whose death you will to reconcile us to yourself. Grant that we who are nourished by the body and blood of your Son and filled with his Holy Spirit may become one body, one spirit in Christ. May he make of us an eternal offering to you so that we may obtain an inheritance with your elect, especially with the most blessed Virgin Mary, Mother of God, with blessed Joseph, her spouse, with your blessed apostles and glorious martyrs, with St. John Vianney, and with all the saints on whose constant intercession in your presence we rely for unfailing help. May the sacrifice of our reconciliation, we pray, O Lord, advance the peace and salvation of all the world. Be pleased to confirm in faith and charity your pilgrim church on earth, with your servant Leo, our Pope, and Richard, our Bishop, the order of bishops, all the clergy, and the entire people you've gained for your own. Listen graciously to the prayers of this family whom you have summoned before you. In your compassion, O merciful Father, gather to yourself all your children scattered throughout the world. To our departed brothers and sisters and to all who are pleasing to you at their passing from this life, give kind admittance to your kingdom. There we hope to enjoy forever the fullness of your glory. Through Christ our Lord, through whom you bestow on the world all that is good. Through him and with him and in him, O God, almighty Father, in the unity of the Holy Spirit, all glory and honor is yours forever and ever.
1: Amen.
0: At the Savior's command, informed by divine teaching, we dare to say, Pater Noster,

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0: Lord Jesus Christ, who said to your apostles, peace I leave you, my peace I give you, look not on our sins, but on the faith of your church, and graciously grant her peace and unity in accordance with your will, who live and reign forever and ever.
1: Amen.
0: The peace of the Lord be with you always.
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0: Let us pray. May partaking at the heavenly table, Almighty God, confirm and increase strength from on high in all who celebrate the feast day of Blessed John Vianney, that we may preserve in integrity the gift of faith and walk in the path of salvation you trace for us through Christ our Lord.
1: Amen.
0: The Lord be with you.
1: And with your spirit.
0: And may Almighty God bless you, the Father and the Son and the Holy Spirit.
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0: Go in peace.
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0: Saint Michael the Archangel, defend us in battle. Be our protection against the wickedness and snares of the devil. May God rebuke him, we humbly pray. And do thou, O Prince of the Heavenly Host, by the power of God, cast into hell Satan and all the evil spirits who prowl through the world seeking the ruin of souls. Amen.
1: Hello, I'm Bishop Reed. Join me throughout the course of every day and evening in praying and meditating upon the mysteries of the Holy Rosary of the Blessed Virgin Mary right here on the Catholic TV Network.

Hello, everyone. I'm Father Reed. I'm standing here in the glory of Notre Dame Cathedral in Paris. Thanks for joining me today in praying the sorrowful mysteries of the Holy Rosary of the Blessed Virgin Mary. This incredibly beautiful cathedral here in Paris, the cathedral dedicated to Our Lady, Notre Dame, was built in a time of great illiteracy in Europe. And so, its portals, its architecture, its paintings, its beautiful stained glass tell the story of our faith. I'm standing here in the choir of the canons, and behind me, the beautiful Pietà, showing Mary holding her son, Jesus, who had just been taken down from the cross. The angels, statues around me, holding the elements of the Passion, such as the nails used to secure Jesus to the wood of the cross, the spear that pierced his side, the inscription that was placed by Pilate, the King of the Jews. We hear in the glory of this cathedral, its construction was begun in 1163, not completed for another 180 years along the Seine River here in Paris, France, to offer these sorrowful mysteries of the Most Holy Rosary, remembering that Our Lady, to whom this cathedral is dedicated, Our Lady shared in the sorrows of her son who died for us sinners. And so we pray together in the name of the Father and of the Son and of the Holy Spirit. Amen. I believe in God, the Father, the Almighty, creator of heaven and earth. I believe in Jesus Christ, his only Son, our Lord, who was conceived by the Holy Spirit, born of the Virgin Mary, suffered under Pontius Pilate, was crucified, died, and was buried. He descended into hell. The third day, he rose again from the dead. He ascended into heaven and is seated at the right hand of the Father. From there he shall come to judge the living and the dead. I believe in the Holy Spirit, the Holy Catholic Church, the communion of saints, the forgiveness of sins, the resurrection of the dead, and life everlasting. Amen. Our Father, who art in heaven, hallowed be thy name. Thy kingdom come, thy will be done, on earth as it is in heaven. Give us this day our daily bread, and forgive us our trespasses, as we forgive those who trespass against us. And lead us not into temptation, but deliver us from evil. Amen. Hail, Mary, full of grace, the Lord is with thee. Blessed art thou among women, and blessed is the fruit of thy womb, Jesus. Holy Mary, Mother of God, pray for us sinners, now and at the hour of our death. Amen. Hail, Mary, full of grace, the Lord is with thee. Blessed art thou among women, and blessed is the fruit of thy womb, Jesus. Holy Mary, Mother of God, pray for us sinners, now and at the hour of our death. Amen. Hail, Mary, full of grace, the Lord is with thee. Blessed art thou among women, and blessed is the fruit of thy womb, Jesus. Holy Mary, Mother of God, pray for us sinners, now and at the hour of our death. Amen. Glory be to the Father, and to the Son, and to the Holy Spirit, as it was in the beginning, is now, and ever shall be, world without end. Amen. O my Jesus, forgive us our sins. Save us from the fires of hell. Lead all souls into heaven, especially those who are in most need of thy mercy. The first sorrowful mystery, the agony of Jesus in the garden. If you're a parent, you know that you have a special connection with your children, a spiritual bond. A mother in particular has a deep spiritual bond with her children. And so Mary, Our Lady, Notre Dame, she had an intense awareness of Jesus that only a mother could have with her son. When Jesus agonized in the garden over his impending passion and death, knowing the suffering that he was to bear, knowing that he was to carry our sins to the cross, Mary must have had a spiritual sense, a very deep knowledge of what her son was carrying in his heart. And so as we begin these sorrowful mysteries of the Rosary, we recall how Our Lady, to whom this grand cathedral in Paris has been named, how she likewise bore the sorrowfulness of her son. And so we pray, Our Father,
who art in heaven, hallowed be thy name. Thy kingdom come, thy will be done, on earth as it is in heaven. Give us this day our daily bread, and forgive us our trespasses, as we forgive those who trespass against us. And lead us not into temptation, but deliver us from evil. Amen. Hail, Mary, full of grace, the Lord is with thee. Blessed art thou among women, and blessed is the fruit of thy womb, Jesus. Holy Mary, Mother of God, pray for us sinners, now and at the hour of our death. Amen. Hail, Mary, full of grace, the Lord is with thee. Blessed art thou among women, and blessed is the fruit of thy womb, Jesus. Holy Mary, Mother of God, pray for us sinners, now and at the hour of our death. Amen. Hail, Mary, full of grace, the Lord is with thee. Blessed art thou among women, and blessed is the fruit of thy womb, Jesus. Holy Mary, Mother of God, pray for us sinners, now and at the hour of our death. Amen. Hail, Mary, full of grace, the Lord is with thee. Blessed art thou among women, and blessed is the fruit of thy womb, Jesus. Holy Mary, Mother of God, pray for us sinners, now and at the hour of our death. Amen. Hail, Mary, full of grace, the Lord is with thee. Blessed art thou among women, and blessed is the fruit of thy womb, Jesus. Holy Mary, Mother of God, pray for us sinners, now and at the hour of our death. Amen. Hail, Mary, full of grace, the Lord is with thee. Blessed art thou among women, and blessed is the fruit of thy womb, Jesus. Holy Mary, Mother of God, pray for us sinners, now and at the hour of our death. Amen. Hail, Mary, full of grace, the Lord is with thee. Blessed art thou among women, and blessed

Blessed is the fruit of thy womb, Jesus. Holy Mary, Mother of God, pray for us sinners, now and at the hour of our death. Amen. Hail, Mary, full of grace, the Lord is with thee. Blessed art thou among women, and blessed is the fruit of thy womb, Jesus. Holy Mary, Mother of God, pray for us sinners, now and at the hour of our death. Amen. Hail, Mary, full of grace, the Lord is with thee. Blessed art thou among women, and blessed is the fruit of thy womb, Jesus. Holy Mary, Mother of God, pray for us sinners, now and at the hour of our death. Amen. Glory be to the Father, and to the Son, and to the Holy Spirit, as it was in the beginning, is now, and ever shall be, world without end. Amen. O my Jesus, forgive us our sins. Save us from the fires of hell. Lead all souls into heaven, especially those who are in most need of thy mercy. The second sorrowful mystery is the scourging of Jesus at the pillar. We do not know if Jesus' mother was present, witnessed his terrible scourging, but certainly later on, she saw the effects of that terrible scourging. She saw the marks on his body from the whips, the blood pouring from the wounds. Imagine a mother seeing her son in such a terrible state. Her heart must have been broken. Our Lady, Notre Dame, we remember her sorrow today, the sorrow that she shared with her only son as he went to his cross. Our Father, who art in heaven, hallowed be thy name. Thy kingdom come, thy will be done on earth as it is in heaven. Give us this day our daily bread, and forgive us our trespasses, as we forgive those who trespass against us. And lead us not into temptation, but deliver us from evil. Amen. Hail, Mary, full of grace, the Lord is with thee. Blessed art thou among women, and blessed is the fruit of thy womb, Jesus. Holy Mary, Mother of God, pray for us sinners, now and at the hour of our death. Amen. Hail, Mary, full of grace, the Lord is with thee. Blessed art thou among women, and blessed is the fruit of thy womb, Jesus. Holy Mary, Mother of God, pray for us sinners, now and at the hour of our death. Amen. Hail, Mary, full of grace, the Lord is with thee. Blessed art thou among women, and blessed is the fruit of thy womb, Jesus. Holy Mary, Mother of God, pray for us sinners, now and at the hour of our death. Amen. Hail, Mary, full of grace, the Lord is with thee. Blessed art thou among women, and blessed is the fruit of thy womb, Jesus. Holy Mary, Mother of God, pray for us sinners, now and at the hour of our death. Amen. Hail, Mary, full of grace, the Lord is with thee. Blessed art thou among women, and blessed is the fruit of thy womb, Jesus. Holy Mary, Mother of God, pray for us sinners, now and at the hour of our death. Amen. Hail, Mary, full of grace, the Lord is with thee. Blessed art thou among women, and blessed is the fruit of thy womb, Jesus. Holy Mary, Mother of God, pray for us sinners, now and at the hour of our death. Amen. Hail, Mary, full of grace, the Lord is with thee. Blessed art thou among women, and blessed is the fruit of thy womb, Jesus. Holy Mary, Mother of God, pray for us sinners, now and at the hour of our death. Amen. Hail, Mary, full of grace, the Lord is with thee. Blessed art thou among women, and blessed is the fruit of thy womb, Jesus. Holy Mary, Mother of God, pray for us sinners, now and at the hour of our death. Amen. Hail, Mary, full of grace, the Lord is with thee. Blessed art thou among women, and blessed is the fruit of thy womb, Jesus. Holy Mary, Mother of God, pray for us sinners, now and at the hour of our death. Amen. Hail, Mary, full of grace, the Lord is with thee. Blessed art thou among women, and blessed is the fruit of thy womb, Jesus. Holy Mary, Mother of God, pray for us sinners, now and at the hour of our death. Amen. Glory be to the Father, and to the Son, and to the Holy Spirit, as it was in the beginning, is now, and ever shall be, world without end. Amen.
O my Jesus, forgive us our sins. Save us from the fires of hell. Lead all souls into heaven, especially those who are in most need of thy mercy. The third sorrowful mystery, Jesus is crowned with thorns. This great cathedral, the Cathedral of Notre Dame in Paris, is the crowning jewel of all of the churches of Paris. Likewise, we remember in this moment the crown that was placed on our Savior's head. It was not a crown of gold and beauty like this church, but a crown of shame, a crown of thorns, a crown of pain. One of the statues just near me here, of the angels surrounding me, holds the crown of thorns, representing that shame that was placed on Jesus' head. How ashamed, too, his mother must have been, Our Lady, in seeing her son humiliated, such as he was. But what a great feeling it must have been for her when she saw her son risen from the dead and crowned with the glory of eternal life, the glory of his own divinity. Remembering that crown of shame and pain that was placed on our Lord's head, we ask the Blessed Mother, who shared in his sorrow, to pray for us. Our Father, who art in heaven, hallowed be thy name. Thy kingdom come, thy will be done, on earth as it is in heaven. Give us this day our daily bread, and forgive us our trespasses, as we forgive those who trespass against us. And lead us not into temptation, but deliver us from evil. Amen. Hail, Mary, full of grace, the Lord is with thee. Blessed art thou among women, and blessed is the fruit of thy womb, Jesus. Holy Mary, Mother of God, pray for us sinners, now and at the hour of our death. Amen. Hail, Mary, full of grace, the Lord is with thee. Blessed art thou among women, and blessed is the fruit of thy womb, Jesus. Holy Mary, Mother of God, pray for us sinners, now and at the hour of our death. Amen. Hail, Mary, full of grace, the Lord is with thee. Blessed art thou among women, and blessed is the fruit of thy womb, Jesus. Holy Mary, Mother of God, pray for us sinners, now and at the hour of our death. Amen. Hail, Mary, full of grace, the Lord is with thee. Blessed art thou among women, and blessed is the fruit of thy womb, Jesus. Holy Mary, Mother of God, pray for us sinners, now and at the hour of our death. Amen. Hail, Mary, full of grace, the Lord is with thee. Blessed art thou among women, and blessed is the fruit of thy womb, Jesus. Holy Mary, Mother of God, pray for us sinners, now and at the hour of our death. Amen. Hail, Mary, full of grace, the Lord is with thee. Blessed art thou among women, and blessed is the fruit of thy womb, Jesus. Holy Mary, Mother of God, pray for us sinners, now and at the hour of our death. Amen. Hail, Mary, full of grace, the Lord is with thee. Blessed art thou among women, and blessed is the fruit of thy womb, Jesus. Holy Mary, Mother of God, pray for us sinners, now and at the hour of our death. Amen. Hail, Mary, full of grace, the Lord is with thee. Blessed art thou among women, and blessed is the fruit of thy womb, Jesus. Holy Mary, Mother of God, pray for us sinners, now and at the hour of our death. Amen. Hail, Mary, full of grace, the Lord is with thee. Blessed art thou among women, and blessed is the fruit of thy womb, Jesus. Holy Mary, Mother of God, pray for us sinners, now and at the hour of our death. Amen. Hail, Mary, full of grace, the Lord is with thee. Blessed art thou among women, and blessed is the fruit of thy womb, Jesus. Holy Mary, Mother of God, pray for us sinners, now and at the hour of our death. Amen. Glory be to the Father, and to the Son, and to the Holy Spirit, as it was in the beginning, is now, and ever shall be, world without end. Amen. O my Jesus, forgive us our sins. Save us from the fires of hell. Lead all souls into heaven, especially those in most need of thy mercy. The fourth sorrowful mystery, Jesus carries the cross. Just behind me here in the choir of the canon,

stands the cross, an image of what Jesus carried, the wood placed on his back. Certainly the cross was heavy, but heavier still, the sin of all humanity that he bore on his shoulders as he walked to Calvary. And as he went on his way, he met his mother. Imagine the sorrow in her heart, seeing her only son, having been scourged and crowned with thorns, humiliated and spat upon, carrying the cross through the streets of Jerusalem, the holy city, to the end of his life. With that cross, he carried our sins. And his mother, Our Lady, Notre Dame, she too bore part of that sorrow in her heart. Our Father, who art in heaven, hallowed be thy name. Thy kingdom come, thy will be done on earth as it is in heaven. Give us this day our daily bread, and forgive us our trespasses as we forgive those who trespass against us. And lead us not into temptation, but deliver us from evil. Amen. Hail, Mary, full of grace, the Lord is with thee. Blessed art thou among women, and blessed is the fruit of thy womb, Jesus. Holy Mary, Mother of God, pray for us sinners, now and at the hour of our death. Amen. Hail, Mary, full of grace, the Lord is with thee. Blessed art thou among women, and blessed is the fruit of thy womb, Jesus. Holy Mary, Mother of God, pray for us sinners, now and at the hour of our death. Amen. Hail, Mary, full of grace, the Lord is with thee. Blessed art thou among women, and blessed is the fruit of thy womb, Jesus. Holy Mary, Mother of God, pray for us sinners, now and at the hour of our death. Amen. Hail, Mary, full of grace, the Lord is with thee. Blessed art thou among women, and blessed is the fruit of thy womb, Jesus. Holy Mary, Mother of God, pray for us sinners, now and at the hour of our death. Amen. Hail, Mary, full of grace, the Lord is with thee. Blessed art thou among women, and blessed is the fruit of thy womb, Jesus. Holy Mary, Mother of God, pray for us sinners, now and at the hour of our death. Amen. Hail, Mary, full of grace, the Lord is with thee. Blessed art thou among women, and blessed is the fruit of thy womb, Jesus. Holy Mary, Mother of God, pray for us sinners, now and at the hour of our death. Amen. Hail, Mary, full of grace, the Lord is with thee. Blessed art thou among women, and blessed is the fruit of thy womb, Jesus. Holy Mary, Mother of God, pray for us sinners, now and at the hour of our death. Amen. Hail, Mary, full of grace, the Lord is with thee. Blessed art thou among women, and blessed is the fruit of thy womb, Jesus. Holy Mary, Mother of God, pray for us sinners, now and at the hour of our death. Amen. Hail, Mary, full of grace, the Lord is with thee. Blessed art thou among women, and blessed is the fruit of thy womb, Jesus. Holy Mary, Mother of God, pray for us sinners now and at the hour of our death. Amen. Hail, Mary, full of grace, the Lord is with thee. Blessed art thou among women, and blessed is the fruit of thy womb, Jesus. Holy Mary, Mother of God, pray for us sinners now and at the hour of our death. Amen. Glory be to the Father, and to the Son, and to the Holy Spirit, as it was in the beginning, is now, and ever shall be, world without end. Amen. O my Jesus, forgive us our sins. Save us from the fires of hell. Lead all souls into heaven, especially those who are in most need of thy mercy. The fifth and the final sorrowful mystery, Jesus is crucified. Behind me here, the representation of the Pietà, Notre Dame, Our Lady, holding the body of her son after he was taken down from the cross on which he was crucified. Imagine her sorrow as she gazes at the body of her own son, her only son, whom she loved so much, her son who loved the world, who expressed his love and compassion and forgiveness in so many ways, who was crucified for us, for our sins. As she bore his body, she held
the sorrow of the entire world for the sins that have been committed. This grand yet dark cathedral of Notre Dame in Paris bears the struggles, the history of the French people. So as Our Lady held the body of her son, we recall how he died for us. He gave his life that we might live. Our Father who art in heaven, hallowed be thy name. Thy kingdom come, thy will be done on earth as it is in heaven. Give us this day our daily bread, and forgive us our trespasses, as we forgive those who trespass against us. And lead us not into temptation, but deliver us from evil. Amen. Hail, Mary, full of grace, the Lord is with thee. Blessed art thou among women, and blessed is the fruit of thy womb, Jesus. Holy Mary, Mother of God, pray for us sinners, now and at the hour of our death. Amen. Hail, Mary, full of grace, the Lord is with thee. Blessed art thou among women, and blessed is the fruit of thy womb, Jesus. Holy Mary, Mother of God, pray for us sinners, now and at the hour of our death. Amen. Hail, Mary, full of grace, the Lord is with thee. Blessed art thou among women, and blessed is the fruit of thy womb, Jesus. Holy Mary, Mother of God, pray for us sinners, now and at the hour of our death. Amen. Hail, Mary, full of grace, the Lord is with thee. Blessed art thou among women, and blessed is the fruit of thy womb, Jesus. Holy Mary, Mother of God, pray for us sinners, now and at the hour of our death. Amen. Hail, Mary, full of grace, the Lord is with thee. Blessed art thou among women, and blessed is the fruit of thy womb, Jesus. Holy Mary, Mother of God, pray for us sinners, now and at the hour of our death. Amen. Hail, Mary, full of grace, the Lord is with thee. Blessed art thou among women. Blessed is the fruit of thy womb, Jesus. Holy Mary, Mother of God, pray for us sinners, now and at the hour of our death. Amen. Hail, Mary, full of grace, the Lord is with thee. Blessed art thou among women, and blessed is the fruit of thy womb, Jesus. Holy Mary, Mother of God, pray for us sinners, now and at the hour of our death. Amen. Hail, Mary, full of grace, the Lord is with thee. Blessed art thou among women, and blessed is the fruit of thy womb, Jesus. Holy Mary, Mother of God, pray for us sinners now and at the hour of our death. Amen. Hail, Mary, full of grace, the Lord is with thee. Blessed art thou among women, and blessed is the fruit of thy womb, Jesus. Holy Mary, Mother of God, pray for us sinners now and at the hour of our death. Amen. Hail, Mary, full of grace, the Lord is with thee. Blessed art thou among women, and blessed is the fruit of thy womb, Jesus. Holy Mary, Mother of God, pray for us sinners, now and at the hour of our death. Amen. Glory be to the Father, and to the Son, and to the Holy Spirit, as it was in the beginning, is now, and ever shall be, world without end. Amen. O my Jesus, forgive us our sins. Save us from the fires of hell. Lead all souls into heaven, especially those who are in most need of thy mercy. Hail, Holy Queen, Mother of Mercy, our life, our sweetness, and our hope. To thee do we cry, poor banished children of Eve. To thee do we send up our sighs, mourning and weeping in this valley of tears. Turn then, most gracious Advocate, thine eyes of mercy toward us. And after this, our exile, show unto us the blessed fruit of thy womb, Jesus. O clement, O loving, O sweet Virgin Mary, pray for us, O Holy Mother of God, that we may be made worthy of the promises of Christ. Let us pray. O God, his only begotten Son, by whose life, death, and resurrection has purchased for us the rewards of everlasting life, grant, we beseech thee, that by meditating on these mysteries of the Most Holy Rosary of the Blessed Virgin Mary, we may both imitate what they contain and obtain what they promise. Through the same Christ our Lord. Amen. May the divine assistance remain always with us. May the souls of the faithful departed, through the mercy of God, rest in peace. Holy Mother, with thy loving child, thy blessing give to us this day. In the name of the Father, and of the Son, and of the Holy Spirit. Amen. Well, it's been a great delight to pray with you and meditate upon these sorrowful mysteries of the Holy Rosary, standing here in one of the greatest cathedrals in all of Christendom, the crowning jewel of

the churches of Paris, the Cathedral of Notre Dame, a beautiful church, a church filled with great history, a church filled with the beauty of stained glass windows and architecture that tell the story of our faith, especially the story of Our Lady, who shared in her son's sorrows. May her prayers help us to bear our crosses and come one day to the glory of everlasting life.

0: St. John Vianney was born on May 8th, 1786 in France and was baptized the same day. He grew up Catholic and persevered through seminary despite his academic difficulties. He became a parish priest in a small town named Ars and established La Providence, a home for girls. He was deeply devoted to the conversion of people in this small town and often spent up to 16 hours a day hearing confessions. He died in 1859 and was canonized on May 31st, 1925. He's the patron saint of parish priests. He said, "If you pray and love, that is where a man's happiness lies." St. John Vianney, pray for us.
1: Coming up this season on The Gist.
2: And new season, new pope. We want, sorry.
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5: I'm in the army, and I do army things. I'm a soldier, and I...
2: And yet, it's God inviting us to grow closer to him. Rip my number off, and I get out of the race.
1: So join us this season when we'll be here to bring you The Gist.

you know, I still remember sitting at this kitchen table, and praying and asking God what He wants next in my life. You know, it's something I don't do frequently enough, is just sit and ask God what He wants. Usually I come before God and I say, well, I want this, but can you please bless that? Or I even go into prayer listening, but I'm listening for help with a certain problem or a certain situation or how to be a blessing to a certain person. And this time I just decided to give God some time to just sit and listen. And so I just said, God, I'm just going to sit with you tonight and I'm going to listen. And I'm going to listen for what you have next in my life. And I did. And the astonishing thing was, is that in the midst of my listening, I felt this incredible call to go back to Africa, to go back to Uganda, where my twins were born. And it was totally crazy and out of nowhere. I wasn't thinking about Africa. It's not really logical for me to go back to Africa. My family's got huge needs here. And frankly, I can't afford to fly back to Africa, and certainly not just go there as a tourist. And yet there I was in prayer at this table, this kitchen table, and I knew that God said, go back to Africa. And so what I did is I just emailed a friend of mine. It was like 11:30 at night, and I emailed my friend Ken, and I said, Ken, I just need to say to you as a brother in Christ, so that I'm held accountable, that I think God is calling me to go back to Africa. I don't know when, I don't know how. He'd have to open a whole lot of doors for that to work out and for that to happen. But I think God's calling me to go back to Africa, and I don't really want to talk to a whole lot of people about that because I think, frankly, it would scare some people. My family probably would be a little worried because Uganda's not the safest of places, and in all honesty, I almost died of malaria while I was there. So my family, I was certain, would not be super excited about me going back to Africa.

even though it's the place where my children were born. And so I said to Ken in this email, I just want to share with you that I think God's calling me to this in some way. And I just want to whisper those words out loud to somebody. And so I did. And I sent that email, and I honestly didn't think much of it. I mean, I believed that God was calling me. I just didn't know how, when, where, or why.

And then the funny thing was, is I was at a men's prayer group meeting with a group of men that I've been praying with, my goodness, for over 10 years now. And I shared this prompting in prayer that I had at this kitchen table at that men's prayer group meeting. And the really funny thing was, is that the founder of an organization called the Building a Bridge to Uganda, he was at that prayer meeting, and he said to me later, he said, Dan, we've been trying to film a documentary in Uganda about our work there for the past 3 years, and it keeps falling through because of COVID, because of costs, because maybe just not the right connection between the filmmaker and their ministry. And me and Chuck got together for breakfast, and I realized that he was deadly serious, and maybe God was going to open some doors. And the beautiful thing is that Building a Bridge to Uganda, they offered to pay for the whole trip. They covered all of our expenses for me and for two college kids who helped me out to go film in Africa. And just enormous doors opened for me to go to Africa, and I was in all of it. And yet it all started in prayer at this kitchen table. And it just goes to show you how important it is to have a personal relationship with God and to allow God to lead you through that relationship with Him. Letting God lead me through my personal relationship with Him has literally changed the whole trajectory of my life. It led me to my wife, it led me to all my children, and now it's leading me back to Africa.

0: You know, filming a documentary is not an easy task. It's not easy at all.
1: In fact, you can put an awful lot of work into something and still not come out with anything good. So to film a documentary takes real time and real planning. And honestly, it's a skill that has to be learned, from the skill of filming to the skill of audio to the film of understanding how the story is supposed to flow to editing to color correcting to audio engineering. It's a big process to film a documentary the right way. And now I'm really excited because what we're going to film while we're filming the documentary is a making of the documentary video for you. In fact, we're going to make a series of these videos for you so you can see what we're doing behind the scenes to film this documentary about the Luwero Triangle in Uganda. Now, the very first thing that you need when you're filming a documentary is a good story. A good documentary really just follows the lives of people. In fact, that's really the biblical model as well. St. Paul said, he said, imitate me as I imitate Christ. In other words, he shared his life with people, and that's how he shared the gospel. And for us at Personally Catholic, that's a huge value. We just want to help people share their lives when their lives have been filled by Jesus Christ.

0: done reading about the Coney attacks in the New Vision newspaper.
1: Come on. Come on. Come on, silly. Good boy.
0: Good boy.
1: Good boy. Oh, you're reading the newspaper and you're walking.
0: You're a multitasker.
1: Yeah, I'll tell you.
2: So,
0: hello, Father Maurice.
2: A good story. A good story is the story about the priest who took Dan to the hospital.
0: When he was Father suffering Maurice. From malaria. Carried Dan
2: he
0: on his back.
2: He was the hero of the day.
3: Are we ready?
0: Almost.
3: We have to have Gloria watch them.
0: Yeah.
3: Let me change. Let me change.
0: Let's shut this off. Sign
4: off. Also, here's the newspaper we read. It's called New Vision. 20 on the cover every day, something about General Coney, who's been killing children and adults and locked Catholics in a church and killed them.

0: she's not allowed to come. She thinks she's not allowed to come. We're doing good. We're hanging in there. So, trying to stay positive.
1: We love you guys. Take care.
2: And St. Paul also said that he didn't just share the gospel, but that he shared his very life with us. And for us, a personally Catholic, that's a really important value. We believe that we're called to not just share the good news of Jesus Christ and the difference his death on the cross makes for our sins and the grace that comes into the world through the cross and then through the sacraments and through a relationship with him today. We're also called to share the personal lives of people who've personally welcomed God. And so we're excited to go to Uganda and to film the personal lives of Catholics there who have welcomed God in the midst of impossible circumstances, in the midst of genocide, in the midst of poverty, in the midst of ethnic cleansing. These people have chosen Jesus Christ. And in the midst of this infamous Luwero Triangle, where all of these horrible atrocities have occurred, a Catholic community has grown up and has welcomed Jesus Christ instead of genocide, and has built a church that's thriving, and built a school that's thriving, and building a bridge to Uganda along with Father Joseph Sorongo, who's a Catholic Ugandan priest and an apostle of Jesus, have built a community there that's truly welcoming a personal relationship with Jesus Christ. And in that community that's experienced these horrible atrocities, it's making all the difference. And it's such a reminder for us that Jesus Christ is all about having a relationship with us in the midst of the mess. That we don't have to get our lives together to have Jesus Christ. We just have to have Jesus Christ, and he'll get our lives together, even if we're living in the infamous Luwero Triangle, where all of these terrible things have occurred. And so I'm so excited to share the personal relationship with God that these Ugandans have as our Catholic brothers and sisters in Christ, and let it impact us, myself included, and teach us what it means to have a personal relationship with God ourselves. Now, when I was in Uganda, I actually brought along a little handheld camcorder that my parents had given me. I had no experience with any kind of camera equipment, but I really wanted to capture and record our experience in Uganda, thinking we might never have the chance to go back there. Now, I have to warn you, some of this footage is just out and out terrible. It's recorded at the wrong shutter speed, the wrong frame rate. It's just terrible. But at the same time, it's so beautiful for me and my family because it's the story that matters more than anything else. And for us, it was the story of our adoption. And so I'm going to share with you just a little bit of this one video that we made about our time in Uganda. And I apologize. The video is just terrible. And in the background, you'll hear a song sung by one of these Ugandan children in this area of Uganda.

Africa, Africa, Africa, my homeland, full of green pastures and wonderful environment. Oh, Africa, my beautiful Africa, filled with smiling faces and a few sort of

0: Now, when we go back to Uganda, I'm certainly hoping that we do a better job than this when it comes to recording video and audio. And I hope we do a better job of telling a full story instead of just showing some pictures and some video with some music in the background. It's our goal, actually, to follow a couple of these teachers at this Catholic school and a couple members of this Catholic community who were there before the community embraced this Catholic faith and before this community was blessed by Building a Bridge to Uganda, this Catholic organization that's helped them build a school and a church and dug wells and really build a community centered on Jesus Christ. We're going to follow the story of a couple people there, from the headmaster of the school to a couple of the teachers and hopefully even a couple of the children, and kind of tell their story of where they were at before the school and the community was founded, where they're at now, and where they see God leading them. And in fact, we want to invite them to share with us how God's led them the entire time. Now, like I said, it's no small task to record a documentary. It's even a more difficult task when you're flying to a third world country where you might not have power for a day or two, where you're not going to have a store you can go to pick up extra video equipment. And so we're going to Africa as prepared as we can be. And it's been a lot of work. And it's cost us, honestly, a good bit of money to be prepared for that. But we believe it's worth it because we believe that telling these stories of these Catholic Christians will help all of us grow in our own personal relationship with God. We're also doing things like getting our shots, getting our preventative medicine for things like malaria, getting the vaccine for typhoid and meningitis and Hep A and Hep B. And we're also going to hopefully go prepared spiritually and also prepared as filmmakers. And so one of the most important things that I do is I'm actually part of this community called The Art of Documentary. And I just want to share with you some of the conversations I've had with them as we prepare for our time in Uganda. This Art of Documentary program has just been awesome for me, just been awesome. And it's really helped us to be who Jesus Christ has led us to be. So let me show you a little bit of that conversation from the Zoom call that's part of the larger Art of Documentary program.
1: I think all your elements are there for a great film. Just keep trying to think about, like, what am I going to be seeing in this film, that these people come face to face with a new pastor who's tried to plant a church, but he's learning more from them than they are from, or whatever. Like, he's learning just as much, like something like that, you know?
2: Cool. I really appreciate it. This course has been awesome for me. So here's the pitch.

0: I'm booking airfare for this today, so it's like it's really a go. So hopefully it's a good pitch.
1: Wow.
0: Christina's a Ugandan living in the infamous Luwero Triangle. It was interesting what you said about the poverty fatigue because, in Uganda, no one thinks they're poor. Like it's like the real shock of Uganda is the joy that they have in the midst of what we consider atrocity and horror. And they just, and I think I agree with the poverty fatigue in the West. And I think it's the way the West has portrayed Africa to the West.
1: That's interesting. Well,
0: Yeah, so.
1: double down on that, like make it as immersive as possible. Don't.
0: And I don't want to use any epidemic sound music or anything. I want to capture all the sound from Africa. I want to record the music in Africa. The one college guy who's come with me is an audio studying audio technology, and he crushes it.
1: What would be cool, as you're talking there, Dan, would be like actually finding musicians as they play in their homes. And you almost intersperse it with scenes of, that's the only music is somebody as they play at their whatever. Anyway, cool, dude. I can't wait to see it.
2: Now, one of the most important things we'll ever do when creating a video is to bring good music into the video. Because the music, it actually tells us or instructs us as an audience in how to feel and how to be emotionally prepared for what we're going to see next. And so my good friend Bill Monahan is helping me out with that. Now, Bill's been there a number of times. He's one of the first missionaries to go from Building a Bridge to Uganda. And there's a picture of him there. With the kids in Uganda. Bill's a really talented musician, and he also spent some time recording some of the music that they sang at Mass and at some of these other liturgical events and concerts. And so, what I wanted to share was just a little bit of that music with you right now. Whenever I think about Ugandan music, I'm constantly reminded that really Ugandan music is, when I'm asked to describe it, it's the discovery of joy in the midst of suffering. In fact, I think that's the experience of the entire church in Uganda, is joy that can only come from God in the midst of suffering. And when I hear these kids singing, that's what I hear. I hear joy in the midst of suffering. And it makes me smile. You'll also hear next this song. It's just the Amen, but it's so cool to hear it sung with tribal drums and just the African sound. So here you go. Here's the Amen from one of their masses.

pretty cool, isn't it? It makes me feel like I'm in Uganda just listening to this. And then finally, I'm going to fast forward to another song, Katimbi Se Ruhanga. And I'll play some of that for you as well, which has English verses and verses in their tribal language. So here you go. Here's some of that.

And the one thing I love about Uganda, like when I try to describe African music in terms of the sound to people, it's the clapping. It's so different. You know, we hear gospel music in America from the African American community, and there's like the steady clapping, and it's powerful and moving. And yet it is different than the music that you hear in Uganda and the way they clap during those songs. It's so much more complicated. It was almost impossible to worship with them at times when I was there because I really didn't know the beats. And I don't know if I was even capable of reproducing them. And Katimbi Se Rwanga has some of that sound to it as well.

What's also cool about going with this group to Uganda is that I'm going to Uganda with a group of missionaries who collectively have been there over 30 times. So there's going to be five missionaries, it seems, from the Building a Bridge to Uganda.

Uganda. And here's a picture of one of them there. This is Linda Ormsby. She's one of the original missionaries, U.S. missionaries to Uganda. And that's her with a woman and her child in Uganda. And Linda and her husband, Chuck, really are key figures in this Building a Bridge to Uganda community. They're really key founders. And I can't wait to tell their story as well. Because this story of what's happening in Uganda really is the story of Catholics from all over the world listening to God and responding to Him. And then through their personal responses, being drawn across the ocean into a relationship with each other. And that's honestly what Building a Bridge to Uganda is all about. And honestly, that's what good church is about. It's about having a relationship with God that leads us into relationships with other people who we would have otherwise never even known, let alone had a relationship with. And so it's beautiful to see this picture of Linda from her time in Africa. And we're going to get to hang out with some people like Chuck and Bill and Ashley and Ken as we kind of film this documentary. And we're going to look at the story of these teachers and how God led them to make next steps in their relationship with God and to bless their broken community. But those next steps included welcoming people who heard a call in America to serve in Uganda, kind of like the call that I heard at the kitchen table, and who were then led by God into this relationship. And you know, that's what the church really is. The word for church, ekklesia, it literally means those who have heard a call and responded to it. That's what makes us followers of Jesus Christ. That's what makes us Catholic, is being willing to hear the call of God and listen to it and respond to it. And so if you're in a relationship with God right now where you're not really listening or you're not really hearing Him and you're struggling to step into that, I encourage you to make time and room for God to speak to you, to speak directly into your heart. I encourage you to invite Him into your heart and to invite His voice and His Holy Spirit into your life. And I invite you to listen to Him and to listen to His Son, Jesus Christ. And then listen to Him in your heart and in your prayer life while reflecting on His word and scripture. That's what being church and being a Catholic Christian really is all about. And so if you're struggling to have this personal relationship with God, where you listen to Him and allow Him to listen to your heart, consider saying this prayer with me to welcome God more deeply into your life. Because honestly, that's what the whole purpose of this documentary really is. As much as we want to teach people about what God is doing in Africa, we want to teach people about what God is doing in Africa so that God will do a new work in their hearts. And maybe He'll lead them to Africa, or maybe He won't. But I know that He will lead us to being a better Catholic Christian church when the Catholic Christians in His church have a more personal relationship with Him. And so if you want to enter that relationship with God a little more deeply today, won't you say this prayer with me? In the name of the Father, and the Son, and the Holy Spirit, amen. Lord, I want to have a more personal relationship with You. I welcome You into my heart to speak to me there. Help me to hear Your voice more clearly and be more disposed to respond to Your call. Amen. In the name of the Father, and of the Son, and of the Holy Spirit, amen. If you've prayed a prayer like that, we believe that you've simply decided to consciously cooperate with the grace of your baptism. Now go and make a good confession, and then go and receive the Eucharist regularly so that you can continue to grow in your Catholic and personal relationship with God. And in the process, you'll achieve the goal of this whole documentary that we're trying to create in your own life personally.

father will be worshiping from that altar.

0: St. John Vianney was born on May 8th, 1786 in France and was baptized the same day. He grew up Catholic and persevered through seminary despite his academic difficulties. He became a parish priest in a small town named Ars and established La Providence, a home for girls. He was deeply devoted to the conversion of people in this small town and often spent up to 16 hours a day hearing confessions. He died in 1859 and was canonized on May 31st, 1925. He's the patron saint of parish priests. He said, "If you pray and love, that is where a man's happiness lies." St. John Vianney, pray for us.
1: Hello, I'm Bishop Reed here in Christ Cathedral in Garden Grove, California. I want to invite you to join me in meditating on the mysteries of the Holy Rosary throughout the course of every day, right here on Catholic TV, America's Catholic Television Network.

0: Welcome, everyone, to our coverage of the 144th Supreme Convention of the Knights of Columbus. We are here live in Denver, Colorado. I'm Kevin Elson, and joining me, of course, Bishop Robert Reed. And we have Robbie Naden with us, joining us as well. He's the VP of Evangelization and Faith Formation for the Knights of Columbus. And we are so happy that you all are joining us for today, and we're going to be here pretty much all day today, and we're going to have a wonderful time. Lots to talk about, lots to get to. We have the Mass starting up in just about half hour from now, so we're going to bring you live into the convention center here. It's a beautiful setup that they have, and we are looking forward to that coming up in just about a half hour here. But before we get to that, we're going to talk a little bit here about the day, and maybe actually we start with you, Robbie. Maybe if you could let folks know a little bit about yourself and your position. Yeah,
1: thank you so much for having me here, and it's a pleasure to be with you at our 144th Supreme Convention. I'm the Vice President of Evangelization and Faith Formation at the Knights of Columbus. Essentially, that means it's my job to consider what would it take for our men to encounter Christ in their council lives, in their families, in their parishes, and what can we do to help them evangelize the world around them. And it's a wonderful job to have, and it's a challenging job, and as you all know, it's the work of the church. And so as Knights of Columbus, we take part in this mission of the church to bring the gospel out into the world. And this convention here every year is a wonderful opportunity to recognize how we've been doing it and challenge ourselves to continue doing it when we go home.
2: Now, I know that you live in Connecticut, not too far from the headquarters of the Knights of Columbus. And the title that you have, Vice President of Evangelization and Faith Formation, seems to me to be a very significant role. And so, in terms of the whole year and everything that the Knights do in the course of 365 days, how important are these few days in Denver this year?
1: Yeah, I certainly feel the weight of that title. We have a small team that focuses on this every single day. We pray about it every single day. We pray for our men out in the fields who are doing that work of bringing people to Christ. But these days, when we get together as a large group, over 2,000 people here, it enlivens us, right?

0: it builds that fraternity, the unity of mission and what we're doing here. And so for myself personally, these days are long days, they're tiring days, but they're so life-giving because you encounter the people who are really doing that work of evangelization, and you hear the stories of men, of families who person to person are bringing Christ to those that they meet.
1: Don't you wish they could all come every night? Absolutely. And his family? Wouldn't that be outstanding?
0: Yes, it would be. And you meet some men here who've been knights for 20, 30 years. Yeah. And this is that first time of being able to be at a Supreme Convention. And they've looked forward to it for so long. And we love giving that experience because our men put in so many hours of service, of prayer, of just accompanying the church as a whole, whether the parish, our priests. And this is a wonderful opportunity to celebrate them and give them that thanks and recognition for what they've done.
1: I can see it. I can feel it.
0: Absolutely.
2: Yeah. And it's great for them to be here, too. And, of course, not everyone can make the Supreme Convention, too. But yeah, I'm sure you have the opportunity to go out and with setting up some of the faith formation and parishes and stuff. And maybe talk about meeting the guys in the councils and in the parishes and how important they are to especially get the faith formation programs going.
0: Yeah, absolutely. And a lot of the people here are leaders at the state level or the council level, and they go back recharged and give that inspiration back home. And that's where the humble work just happens. And we know our knights and all the parishes that we are, they're doing those hidden things that keep a parish running, that keep things moving, and that make our church a place for men to grow as disciples and for families to live out their faith.
1: We were talking yesterday about how excited I was. I wanted you to know that the men in my parish, St. Patrick's in Watertown, are beginning to bring the CORE program to the people of the parish. And I know we're going to be talking about this a lot, but that must be a very important thing for your area with the Knights in terms of evangelization, faith formation, because it seems to me to be a turnkey solution for a parish to bring their adults into a deeper appreciation of their faith.
0: Absolutely. So CORE is this initiative that yes, my team has a lot of ownership of, and it has taken off like a wildfire, spreading through over 6,000 councils now. And we are so excited because we're seeing stories of men coming back to their faith, of men sharing their faith, of men going deeper as disciples. And that's what we're all about as knights. And then my favorite part about CORE, and so it's the space for fraternity, for faith formation, for prayer. But because we're knights, it doesn't stay there, right? And so the formation that we're having in CORE is meant to be lived out in the charitable works that we do as an order. And so that charity becomes a charity that evangelizes.
2: Yeah. And throughout the course of this day, we're going to meet a lot of different people from the Knights. And maybe if you could talk a little bit, Robbie, about the collaboration. There's so many different aspects to the Knights. And so you're involved in faith formation, of course. And just the different aspects, the different pillars of the Knights and how you guys all kind of work together.
0: Yeah, we're this massive organization. And as you said, different aspects, different pillars of things that happen. The fraternal aspect is what most people know us for, right? And that's the council life, the charitable works, the programs that we run at the parish, CORE now. But we also have this fundamental piece that was in Father McGivney's vision and purpose for founding the Knights, and that was to protect the families of his parish. And so the insurance aspect of the order is incredibly important because it's giving men the opportunity to take seriously their responsibilities as a Catholic man. I have a responsibility to make sure my family is protected in case the worst happens. And our insurance agents are our fraternal men. They are all knights. They understand our mission from Father McGivney. And so when they're coming to our councils and our members, they're bringing that answer that Father McGivney saw of we need to protect our members in case of the worst of that. And so we have these two big parts, but then we also have our

0: investment wing, which is open to non-members as well, and all of these other aspects that all come together in a single mission, right? And I think that's the key for all of this. Father McGivney saw a way for his men to live out their vocation, particularly for laymen. How do they live their faith? And it's kind of expanded from there for the charity centered on Christ and all of the responsibilities a Catholic layman might have.
1: You know, walking around the resort here, as we have been for a couple of days preparing for today's broadcast, I'm struck, as I am every year, by the diversity of the crowd, of the men, their families. And I know that Father McGivney, in part, formed the Knights of Columbus to help immigrants in their first months and years in this country to get settled, to be served well. And so the diversity of the Knights is something that you, I think, only experience when you come to the Supreme Convention. And it really is true, isn't it?
0: Absolutely. We're an international order. We're spread out across the world. But again, back to Father McGivney, he saw the struggles that immigrants were having in his own parish, the bias against Catholics at the time, and he needed to find ways to support them, just like we do today. Absolutely.
2: Yeah, I love the how proud people are too in the councils, and how proud of where they come from. I was just coming down here, met a nice group of Filipinos. And they gave me their pin, and I know there's a big thing on Monday nights here where they have the pin exchange too, and I ran into that last night too when I was leaving here. But as you say, Robbie, too, it's just to see different faces. I think it's really, I just feel the energy just from being around here and just seeing how excited people are to be here and to be able to, you know, share their faith and share their oneness in the Knights. Yeah,
0: absolutely. The joy of both recognizing where we come from and the unique expression of our faith in that, and the unity of being all together as one order here, and we'll experience that most especially at the Mass each day of the convention.
1: Yeah. I'm looking forward to, as I do every year, to hear the Supreme Knight Patrick Kelly's address to us. And I'm always amazed at the numbers, the sheer numbers of men, of money, and ways that the Knights have reached out. There's an expression, I believe, that where there's a need, there's a Knight. And it really is true.
0: Absolutely. And those numbers, as impressive as they are, they come down to individuals doing their small part and adding that up across the whole order. And so there's those big numbers, which you really recognize the impact the Knights have across the world, but also remembering that impact is done at the very local level and done person to person so often. And that's how we evangelize. We evangelize person to person in relationship, and we make a difference at that level.
2: And just seeing I know they have the volunteer amount of hours too. It's just incredible to see that.
0: It really is, and all of our parishes benefit from it. Sometimes we don't see it and we don't know it, but I know that my parish, it's running because our council keeps things moving without recognition or being seen all the time.
1: I realize this isn't your area per se, but you talk about the Knights as being an international organization. We sometimes think as Americans that it's something that belongs only in the United States, but of course that's not true. Are the Knights growing? Because I know that part of the mission of the Knights is to reclaim the world for Christ. So is there international growth that you see every year?
0: So this past year, one of the largest growing jurisdictions, countries, international countries for growth, was actually Ukraine. The impact we're having in Eastern Europe because of the war, the Knights have an answer to the difficulties, the struggles, the trauma, and part of that answer is Christ, of course. And so men are joining the Knights because the Knights are there serving literally serving the widows and orphans. And so absolutely, there's growth. We're in Mexico, we're in Canada, we're in Europe, we're in the Philippines, we're in Korea. And so there is that growth because what we have to offer is no different than what Christ wanted to bring to men.
2: And as we're getting ready for the Mass, we can hear people starting to line up and get into the convention center there. And throughout the course of the day, we're going to be showing you all different aspects of what the Knights do. And we're going to take a little bit of a break here in terms of leaving the set, but we want to show you some great things from the Knights. And this is a, I got to watch this piece too. It's a great cafe, Brother Andre's Cafe, some of the work that the Knights are doing. So let's take a look at that. We'll be back in just a moment.
1: That was great.

0: There's a dignity and a grace with somebody working. Patrick is an adult living with autism. He couldn't find a job. And so, you know, he graduated from the community college here locally with what? A degree in what? Food service. And even with that, we had a hard time finding anything.
1: It's a huge cultural issue.
2: A lot of times in our society, there's kind of a darkness that's cast on handicapped people.
1: They have gifts, and they have a joy, they have a love that our world needs.
2: And they're put into the corners, they're put into the background.
1: My name's Dan Gallagher. I became a Knight of Columbus when I was in the seminary.
2: I was actually in seminary with him, and Dan was called to another kind of fatherhood.
1: One of the things that I've been inspired by through the Knights has been that readiness, willingness to respond to whatever the need is. I'm the executive director of Move a Mountain Missions. It was a nonprofit that I started along with Father Chris Donnelly that tries to share the joy of people with intellectual and developmental disabilities with the world. We wanted to come up with a way to bring that charism of caring for people with intellectual disabilities, but bottling that and bringing that back to Pittsburgh.
2: And so we kept praying, what service could we enter into?
1: We were kind of looking for different ways to do that. Yeah, we didn't land on anything until Mike Fitzgerald and his wife, Terry, approached Father Chris about the idea of starting a coffee shop.
0: It would be staffed by adults with intellectual and developmental disabilities.
2: And it's an answer to the prayers and the thoughts and the conversations that Dan and I had been having. And we begin to form then what would become Brother Andre's Cafe.
1: St. Andre Bassett, we took him as our patron because he is somebody that was just committed to doing small things with great love. He wasn't intellectually very gifted, so they made him the doorkeeper. And for 40 years, he did that.
0: People started coming to see him, and he would pray with them, and miracles started happening.
3: Just such a humble character. And Patrick and all the employees, they're just sweet and humble.
1: And that's what our team members at Brother Andre's do. Whether they're making an espresso, whether they're mopping the floors, making the sandwiches, greeting customers, they just do it with incredible love.
4: We found out about Brother Andre's from a good friend of ours. She recommended Corey be a barista here, and he interviewed and was accepted for the position.
5: Corey absolutely loves it. He's the first guy up in the morning, first person here.
6: My favorite thing about being a barista is making all the fishy drinks.
7: Bake the cookies.
8: Talking to customers.
9: I'm an occupational therapist by background, and I was hired by Brother Andre's Cafe to help the employees here be as independent as possible in the workplace. I've just been very inspired to work with people who love better than all of us, who are just determined and work really hard to do what they can.

0: society, and they have a ton of gifts.
1: They are pure vessels of God's grace. There is no sin within them.
2: Our work has been to try to put people into their presence because God loves working through them.

0: we discovered a need that was not being met with our farm workers. They worked very hard, weren't really recognized, and needed a lot of help. So my brother and I started Reserva de la Casa 13 years ago, supporting our farm workers.
1: When we collected coats for the kids in the Santa Monica area, there was no one to give the coats to. Father Vasquez says, take them to my people. At the end, the people that helped us says, you know, can we ask you something? We need food. That's how the program started.
0: The people who put food on our table cannot afford food on their table. It's as simple as that.
2: During winter, many farmers, they don't work. So they get less money, no food on their tables. So I think today's food distribution is just amazing to help them.
3: A lot of farm workers do not receive support from the government because of the mixture of family members that they have. And a lot of them do not receive unemployment benefits either. So the support that we can provide is very beneficial to them.
4: Campesino is an opportunity for Knights to demonstrate through action why we exist. What is our purpose? Our purpose is to serve church, but also the communities by feeding the hungry and dressing and clothing the down.
5: It's one thing to raise the funds, it's another thing to actually see how it affects these families. And you'll see their faces, their smiles, their family members.
1: It's not a political issue. We need these farm workers, it's a community. They need us, and more importantly, we need them.
4: There are Knights that drove hundreds of miles to participate in today's event. They're seeing the manifestation of what we stand for.
6: It means a lot to me because I grew up as a campesina. I grew up as a migrant. We migrated all the way from beyond San Diego all the way up, so I know what it's like to be working out there.
7: It takes a special person to work out in the fields when it's 110 degrees. When it's raining, when it's cold. Not a lot of people do that.
8: Para mí es importante porque como soy un inmigrante, llegamos a un país donde hay más oportunidades, pero a la vez también hay necesidades. Pues no a todos nos va mejor, nos seguimos batallando, no tenemos lo suficiente para comer. Y este programa les da algo, una esperanza para seguir viviendo, una motivación.
0: If the Knights of Columbus were not involved in the Campesino program, we would not be able to serve 2,000 farm workers in one day. It would be a very, very big difference without the Knights of Columbus.
9: Jesus called us to do something where we're helping those who are truly in need and truly struggling. If you're considering becoming a Knight, it's a calling, it's a duty. It's amazing and beautiful.

0: St. Paul's second letter to the Corinthians, for God loves a cheerful giver. That's the driving force behind what we do with KCCF. Knights of Columbus Charitable Fund is a 501c3 public charity that sponsors a donor advised fund program and other charitable programs.
1: Donor advised funds make giving easy. The difference in what the Knights can uniquely provide is that mission to serve Catholics. That's really what makes KCCF different.
2: There's two big advantages of using something like the Knights of Columbus Donor Advised Fund, which is they do Catholic screening on two levels. One is in the organizations you're granting to, and the second thing is the actual investments that the Donor Advised Fund invests in with your funds that are sitting there until you make grants. They'll only invest in companies that are not misaligned with our Catholic values.
0: Last year, we donated to over 900 organizations in three continents. We have organizations in Italy, in Germany, in England, Japan, and Korea. As a Catholic who cares about his faith and the church, Knights of Columbus Charitable Fund is the donor advised fund for Catholics. We take our faith seriously. We see it as a place for evangelization, a place for stewardship, and a place to help build the church.

0: And we're back here live on set for the 144th Knights of Columbus Supreme Convention. We're live in Denver. We're at the Gaylord Resort. And we are so happy that you are joining us throughout the day. And the Mass is coming up in just a few minutes. Bishop Reed, along with Robert Nain, with us on set. And that was a little taste of, we're going to be seeing a lot of these little videos, too. And it gives you a little idea or aspect of what all the knights are involved in. And I can remember when I was a kid, the first thing I remember was the Tootsie Roll drives. And so to see that Brother Andre's Cafe, too, and how special it is for the knights who have been involved in, Special Olympics for years.
1: Yeah. People with disabilities hold a special place in our hearts as knights, and across the order, we find ways to serve them, to recognize their dignity, and provide opportunities to raise them up in the life of the church, give them a space that rightfully belongs to them. And that story of the Brother Andre Cafe is absolutely powerful.
2: Yeah. And Father Chris Donnelly began this whole thing because of a trip to Jamaica with a group of young adults and saw how that same need could be fulfilled here. And just an example of how you were saying earlier about the importance of it's, one night at a time, the support of nights for priests and parish life. And all of this comes together in a beautiful story, and it's more than a story. It's an outreach to people who have real needs, but tremendous dignity.
1: Yeah, and it goes back to what you said, where there's a need, there's a knight. Our men recognize the needs of their community. Our priests see a potential for serving those who are unseen, and the knights are able to step up, find a solution. And again, it goes all the way back to McGivney. Father McGivney saw the needs of his families. He's a good and faithful parish priest who bore the weight of their suffering and said, how do we serve them? How do we protect them and put their faith into action?
0: Mm-hmm. In just about 4 minutes, we're going to take you inside to the convention center, inside for the opening Mass. And maybe we could talk about the Mass, too. And I know they do a spectacular job with the creating a feel of a cathedral with the stained glass windows. Maybe you could talk about that, Robbie.
1: Absolutely.
0: As well.
1: Yeah, we're here in Denver, and we want to feel as if we're here in Denver. We come to the location, and so we take a part of that with us, even when we're in a ballroom like this. And so a lot of the imagery that you'll see at the Mass are taken from the cathedral Basilica in Denver of the Immaculate Conception. And how appropriate is that on this year, the 250th anniversary of the country, to focus on the patroness of the United States, Our Lady of the Immaculate Conception. And so you'll see a lot of the stained glass in there. Colorado is welcoming us as an order, and so big thanks to the Colorado State Council for having us here. And we want to feel we're here in the mountains, and even in Mass, we'll be there as well.
0: Yeah.
2: And Archbishop Gokul will be celebrating the Mass, the Archbishop of Denver, which is typical.
1: Absolutely.
2: Of the Supreme Convention. And as he does, we recognize the fact that today, as has happened sometimes in the past, is the feast of St. John Vianney,
1: yes,
2: the patron saint of parish priests.
1: Absolutely.
2: And I have to ask you just quickly, do you see a direct connection between

0: St. John Vianney and Blessed Michael McGivney.
1: Oh, absolutely, and I think the church does too. So today, August 4th, we should all be starting our novena to Blessed Michael McGivney to end before his feast day on August 13th. And so I think there's that deep connection between these two humble parish priests who just served their people and found ways to bring them closer to Christ. Mm-hmm. And for Father McGivney, what a model of parish priest for today. He dealt with the same paperwork and issues that our priests today deal with. In his second assignment, he had two parishes, just like so many priests today. And so as knights, we stand in solidarity with our priests, and especially today, we pray for all our chaplains.
0: And I presume, and I think I'm correct, that Dr. Peter Latona and the choir from the Basilica in Washington will be providing the gorgeous music. It always is.
1: Absolutely, and they're wonderful, and they make the space so sacred. Mm. And today we'll be starting with a Te Deum, and how appropriate that is for our convention, a hymn of praise and thanksgiving for all the good that God has done for us and through us as an order this past year.
2: Can you give the folks at home, too, Robbie, just an idea? Like, so in terms of numbers, and like we were here last night, and you know, they're practicing, they're going over. There's a lot to think about that you wouldn't normally think. Yes. But maybe just give people an idea of that.
1: Yeah. So we have probably over 2,000 people here. But then there's the behind the scenes things of making sure, how do you turn a ballroom into a sacred space? Because this is the high point of our day, of our time here at the convention, the Eucharist, and we want to make everything right. And so we've got staff behind the scenes making sure everything is smooth. And we have so many priests here, chaplains who come together to raise us to Christ and start our day always with the Eucharist.
0: Now, as a fourth degree knight, I have to recognize the fact that in just a few moments, we'll see the procession led by the fourth degree knights. Can you just explain a little bit of the fourth degree?
1: Absolutely. They're our visible arm, right? That's what so many people know the knights for, processing in. And there we see the Supreme Master, Michael McCusker, leading them in. And they are this visible spot to serve the church, our patriotic arm in all of our countries, whether the United States or any others, of recognizing love of country and love of God.
0: Okay. Also today at the Mass, as happens every year, there'll be a fair number of bishops from around the country who, along with priests, clearly recognize the force that the Knights of Columbus are in this, yes, in this nation and internationally.
1: Yeah, and we're nothing without them. We love our bishops, and we love serving in their capacity of leading the church at the diocesan level. And so we're so grateful for all of them that are here.
2: So let's take you into the convention center now for the Mass, and we'll come back afterwards with more coverage of the 144th Knights of Columbus Supreme Convention live here in Denver.

It is very good to be here. Brothers and sisters, let us acknowledge our sins and so prepare to celebrate these sacred mysteries. I confess to Almighty God and to you, my brothers and sisters, that I have greatly sinned in my thoughts and in my words, in what I have done and what I have failed to do, through my most grievous fault. Therefore, I ask the Blessed Mary, ever Virgin, all the angels and saints, and you, my brothers and sisters, to pray for me to the Lord our God. May Almighty God have mercy on us,

Today we celebrate the feast of St. John Vianney, the patron saint of parish priests. So we ask his intercession to care for our priests, especially today. Let us pray. Almighty and merciful God, who made the priest St. John Vianney wonderful in his pastoral zeal, grant, we pray, that through his intercession and example, we may in charity win brothers and sisters for Christ and attain with them eternal glory. Through our Lord Jesus Christ, your Son, who lives and reigns with you in the unity of the Holy Spirit, God forever and ever.

A reading from the book of the prophet Jeremiah. The following message came to Jeremiah from the Lord. For thus says the Lord, the God of Israel, write all of the words I have spoken to you in a book. For thus says the Lord, incurable is your wound, grievous your bruise. There is none to plead your cause, no remedy for your running sore, no healing for you. All of your lovers have forgotten you. They do not seek you. I struck you as an enemy would strike, punished you cruelly. Why cry over your wound? Your pain is without relief. Because of your great guilt, your numerous sins, I have done this to you. Thus says the Lord, see, I will restore the tents of Jacob. His dwellings I will pity. City shall be rebuilt upon a hill, and palace restored as it was. From them will resound songs of praise, the laughter of happy men. I will make them not few, but many. They will not be tiny, for I will glorify them. His sons shall be of old. His assembly before me shall stand firm. I will punish all his oppressors. His leader shall be one of his own, and his ruler shall come from his kin. When I summon him, he shall approach me. How else would one take the deadly risk of approaching me, says the Lord? You shall be my people, and I will be your God. The word of the Lord.

0: Lord be with you. A reading from the Holy Gospel according to Matthew. Some Pharisees and scribes came to Jesus from Jerusalem and said, "Why do your disciples break the tradition of the elders? They do not wash their hands when they eat a meal." He summoned the crowd and said to them, "Hear and understand. It is not what enters one's mouth that defiles the man, but what comes out of the mouth is what defiles one." Then his disciples approached and said to him, "Do you know that the Pharisees took offense when they heard what you said?" He said in reply, "Every plant that my heavenly Father has not planted will be uprooted. Let them alone. They are blind guides of the blind. If a blind man leads a blind man, both will fall into a pit." The Gospel of the Lord.
1: Praise to you, Lord Jesus Christ.

It is an absolute honor to be here with you today. I'd like to begin by thanking the Knights of Columbus for what you've done to my father and to my family. I'm sorry if I cry. In early 1970, my father and my mother were busy having their 10 children, and six of them are boys. My father made it a point that all six of us join the Knights of Columbus, and all six of us are fourth-degree knights. My baby brother's been Grand Knight for his council for quite a while. But my father was a young, married man, incredibly talented, a natural leader, but he did not know it. He was a shy man, and as normal, I say that you women do faith naturally. We men need help. The Knights of Columbus exist to help our men grow in their faith, and they sure did for my dad. So my dad eventually, after joining the Knights, kind of gained this confidence in an avenue and a way into the practice of his Catholic faith. So thanks be to God. I think you Knights are experts at that. So my father became the chairman, the president of the pastoral council at St. Mary's Cathedral in Grand Island. And he was loving being in a position of service to the church. In 1973, the Bishop of Grand Island declared there would be two new parishes in town. So my dad got a phone call from the pastor of one of the new parishes being formed, and Father Jim O'Kane, God rest his soul. And Father O'Kane said, "Bob, you live two blocks from the new church site. You're the president of my pastoral council now." And I think today men would grumble about that, right? But in those days, 1973, my dad said, "Yes, Father." And we were a founding family of a new parish. My dad and mom loved the Knights. They loved being able to have ways to practice their faith and grow in their faith. I don't know how many times my dad walked onto a football field carrying the U.S. flag before a game. Like, he loved to do that. In the year 2021, I was named Bishop of Colorado Springs. Prior to that, I was a priest in the Diocese of Grand Island for 27 years. Our theology says that a priest is married to the church. I always knew that here, but I never felt it here until I was asked to leave the diocese to which I assumed I was married. I thought I would be there my whole life. I was utterly committed to that diocese. And I remember talking to my ordinary who's sitting back here, and I said, "It feels like an infidelity to me." It did. Not because I'm that important, but like Grand Island did not have many priests and I could help, and it felt unfaithful. And my ordinary Bishop Joseph said, "Jim, it's gonna feel like the Lord ripped you out of some place you love, but if you allow him, he'll lovingly insert you where you want to be, where he wants you to be." God is so good taking care of us if we say yes to his will. So I loved 4.5 years in Colorado Springs. I'm still kind of mad for leaving there. I've been a bishop, archbishop now in Denver for just over 4 months. I have no idea what I'm doing. But I'm really enjoying it, so I thank God for the grace of that, right? In the year 2021, when I went to Colorado Springs, my mom and dad were named the Knights of Columbus State Family of the Year, the second time they earned that honor. And at the state convention, I could not attend. My dad asked the state deputy, "I'm 88 years old. I haven't been to a meeting in 10 years. How are we the family of the year?" And the deputy smiled and said, "Nobody else produced a bishop this year." In 1990, I was off to seminary to study for the Diocese of Grand Island. I never owned a car, so I bought a 1980 Toyota Tercel with 500,000 miles on it, stick shift, no air conditioning. It took me the 500 miles up to St. Paul, Minnesota. It worked well for a couple months, but eventually my brakes went out. And I went to an auto shop, and they said, "We can repair that, but it's gonna cost $252. In those days, a lot of money. I had no money. So I'm driving back to the seminary, thinking to myself, I could call my mom and dad, but they're still putting 6 kids through Catholic school. They don't have extra money. I could call my parish pastor, he would do it for sure, but I don't want to bother him and I don't want to just ask for money. So Lord, you better show me. I remember parking the car, I walked right to the mail room of the seminary, and in there was an envelope from the Knights of Columbus Council in Ogallala, Nebraska. I had never been to that council, had never visited them, never received anything from them before. I opened the envelope, and inside they said, "We had a pancake breakfast last week. We decided to split the proceeds between you and one other seminarian.
here's a check for $253. Many things, but two things. One, if you listen to God's will for you and say yes, God will absolutely take care of you. Amen? Amen. And he'll even give you an extra dollar for a cup of coffee. And number two, God wants the Knights of Columbus to help him care for his children. God wants the Knights of Columbus to help carry out God's purposes. God wants the Knights of Columbus to live for God and God's purposes, not ours. And when we do that, we care for the people of God. So why do the Knights of Columbus exist? Our mission statement is robust. The Knights of Columbus empowers Catholic men to live their faith and serve their family, parish, community, and country. Amen? Amen. I think that that's absolutely true, but I think if I step back and look at the Knights of Columbus along with many other apostolates doing such good work, I think we're all part of a bigger mission. I'm convicted. The Knights of Columbus exist because God wants his world back. The Knights of Columbus exist because God wants his world back. God created us originally in the Garden of Eden to be friends with God, to be God's family, to be his children. In the evening cool breeze, we could walk with God and talk to God face to face. Wouldn't that be wonderful? We wouldn't have to guess what God's desire is. He could tell us directly. That's what he intended at the beginning. And then our original sin lost that. We listened to the tempter. We did what we knew we shouldn't have done. And we lost that communion and friendship with God. And ever since then, we've been trying to hear God clearly. But ever since then, God's been working way harder than we have been to get us back. So God sent us prophet after prophet to call us back, and we killed most of them. Then God sent us his own son. For 3 years, he ministered among us. I'm fascinated by Jesus Christ. It's a gift God gave me when I was a boy. I'm fascinated by what made Jesus do what he did, say what he said, respond to people the way he responded to them. Jesus knew in his person is the reign of God. And he loved welcoming people into that space, into the reign of God. He loves to welcome you and me into a place where we can see, why did God create us originally? Our whole life is directed to heaven, to be one with our Father who loves us so much. So I think about the Knights of Columbus. May this Mass be another opportunity for Jesus to unveil for us his way. May this convention be a place where Jesus Christ unveils to us his reign, so we can live more for that and less for everything else. May every pancake feed, every fish fry, every free throw shooting contest, every Tootsie Roll drive, every gathering of men to study their faith in core, every opportunity to raise money to help others, every ultrasound machine that we buy to support pro-life, may every one of those things be in our heart a

place where we allow and ask Jesus to unveil for us his way. That way, a pancake feed is much more than just feeding people. It's a gathering of fraternity and unity where God's charity is present. So we need and we expect and desire for God to help us, show us what's his reign, what's his way. Jesus came and showed us that way, and then we killed him. The night before, though, he showed us the way. He got down on his knees and he washed feet. He even washed the feet of the one who would walk away with those feet and betray him that night. He still washed those feet. He showed us the greatest power in the world is loving service, and the next day, even greater, sacrificial giving of your life. That is redemptive. And then Jesus, that night before he died, left us a memorial by which we can recover the Garden of Eden. Every Mass is called the Divine Liturgy. Every Mass, if we allow it, takes us back to see our Father face to face. So very briefly, two important movements at the Mass. The first one comes in what we call the preface dialogue. You know your part, so say it. The Lord be with you. Lift up your hearts. Let us give thanks to the Lord our God. There's a beautiful prayer that leads us at the end where we are singing with these saints and angels, Holy, Holy, Holy Lord, Sanctus, Sanctus. Who are we singing with? Angels and saints. Where are the angels and saints? Heaven. Where have we just moved to at that part of the Mass? Heaven. Somehow we got lifted up into heaven and heaven got pushed down into this space. We are one with all the saints and angels. Then we call upon the Holy Spirit to consecrate these elements. Jesus says, this is my body, this is my blood. When Jesus speaks, he is efficacious. When he says something, something happens. Let there be light, there is light. This is my body, it's his body. This is my blood, it's his blood. Jesus does that at every Mass. And then afterwards, the presider sings or leads the doxology. Through him and with him and in him, O God, Almighty Father, in the unity of the Holy Spirit, all glory and honor is yours forever and ever. Amen. Through him, with him, in him. Who's him? Jesus. In the unity of the Holy Spirit, all glory and honor is yours, Almighty Father. Now, where are we standing? We're in the middle of the Trinity. We're looking the Father face to face. This is why he made us. Finally, we now have communion with the Father. We get to look at him and talk to him. So what do we do next in the Mass? The church is very wise. You know, Jesus taught us how to talk to him. So let us talk to him in the way that Jesus taught us, at his command. Then we pray the Our Father. So at Mass today, I invite you, don't just do it rote. You're talking to the creator of the universe who's standing in front of you because the great love of Christ drew you there. And at that moment, you get to speak to the Father in the way Jesus taught us to. And Jesus speaks to him way better than we do. So ask him to be with you and in you to do that here today. Very lastly, today's first reading, actually in today's gospel, Jesus says, every plant that my heavenly Father has planted will be uprooted. Let them alone. They are blind guides of the blind. If a blind man leads a blind man, both will fall into a pit. So what does that mean? We can be busy about many, many good activities, but if they have not been planted by God, they're gonna fail. We can have good intention, but if it's not God's plan, it's gonna fail. So what must we do before we do anything? Listen to God, beg God for clarity on what's his plan. He already has a plan for the Knights of Columbus. He has a plan for your counsel. He has a plan for your marriage and your family. We need to be experts in listening to him so we know what his plan is. And brothers and sisters, whenever I look at Jesus to find out his plan, he is never anxious. He is never afraid. He's excited to show us who he is. So let us open our ears and our hearts and our eyes that we can know better his plan for you, for our life, for the Knights of Columbus, for the entire world, so that God can get his world back through our humble service. Amen.

0: My dear brothers and sisters, with confidence, with humility, in the transforming power of God, we lift on high our petitions for the church and for the world.
1: For Pope Leo and for all bishops and priests, especially the Knights of Columbus chaplains, that they may always lead the faithful in their lives of prayer and virtue, inspired by the example of Blessed Michael McGivney.

Look, O Lord, on the prayers of your family and grant them the assistance they humbly implore, so that, strengthened by the help they need, they may persevere in confessing your name. We ask this through Christ our Lord.

Pray, brothers and sisters, that my sacrifice and yours may be acceptable to God, the Almighty Father. Receive, O Lord, we pray, the offerings placed on your altar in commemoration of Blessed John Vianney, so that, as you brought him glory, you may, through these sacred mysteries, grant us your pardon, through Christ our Lord. Amen. The Lord be with you. Lift up your hearts. Let us give thanks to the Lord our God. It is truly right and just, our duty and our salvation, always and everywhere to give you thanks, Lord, Holy Father, Almighty and Eternal God, through Christ our Lord. For as on the festival of Saint John Vianney, you bid your church rejoice, so too you strengthen her by the example of his holy life, teach her by his words of preaching, and keep her safe in answer to his prayers. And so with the company of angels and saints, we sing the hymn of your praise, as without end we acclaim.

0: To you, therefore, most merciful Father, we make humble prayer and petition through Jesus Christ, your Son, our Lord, that you accept and bless these gifts, these offerings, these holy and unblemished sacrifices, which we offer you firstly for your holy Catholic Church. Be pleased to grant her peace, to guard, unite, and govern her throughout the whole world, together with your servant, Leo, our Pope, me, your unworthy servant, Jorge, our assisting bishop, and all those who, holding to the truth, hand on the Catholic and apostolic faith.
1: Remember, Lord, your servants and all gathered here whose faith and devotion are known to you. For them, we offer you this sacrifice of praise, or they offer it for themselves and all who are dear to them, for the redemption of their souls in hope of health and well-being, and paying their homage to you, the eternal God, living and true.
2: In communion with those whose memory we venerate, especially the glorious ever-Virgin Mary, Mother of our God and Lord Jesus Christ, and Blessed Joseph, her spouse, your blessed apostles and martyrs, Peter and Paul, Andrew, James, John, Thomas, James, Philip, Bartholomew, Matthew, Simon and Jude, Linus, Cletus, Clement, Sixtus, Cornelius, Cyprian, Lawrence, Chrysogonus, John and Paul, Cosmas and Damian, and all your saints. We ask that through their merits and prayers, in all things we may be defended by your protecting help.
0: Therefore, Lord, we pray, graciously accept this oblation of our service, that of your whole family. Order our days in your peace, and command that we be delivered from eternal damnation and counted among the flock of those you have chosen. Be pleased, O God, we pray, to bless, acknowledge, and approve this offering in every respect. Make it spiritual and acceptable, so that it may become for us the body and blood of your most beloved Son, our Lord Jesus Christ. On the day before he was to suffer, he took bread in his holy and venerable hands, and with eyes raised to heaven, to you, O God, his almighty Father, giving you thanks, he said the blessing, broke the bread, and gave it to his disciples, saying, "Take this, all of you, and eat of it, for this is my body, which will be given up for you."

In a similar way, when supper was ended, he took this precious chalice in his holy and venerable hands, and once more giving you thanks, he said the blessing and gave the chalice to his disciples, saying, "Take this, all of you, and drink from it, for this is the chalice of my blood, the blood of the new and eternal covenant, which will be poured out for you and for many for the forgiveness of sins. Do this in memory of me."

0: Therefore, O Lord, as we celebrate the memorial of the Blessed Passion, the resurrection from the dead, and the glorious ascension into heaven of Christ, your Son, our Lord, we, your servants and your holy people, offer to your glorious majesty, from the gifts that you have given us, this pure victim, this holy victim, this spotless victim, the holy bread of eternal life, and the chalice of everlasting salvation. Be pleased to look upon these offerings with a serene and kindly countenance, and to accept them as once you were pleased to accept the gifts of your servant Abel the Just, the sacrifice of Abraham, our father in faith, and the offering of your high priest Melchizedek, a holy sacrifice, a spotless victim. In humble prayer, we ask you, Almighty God, command that these gifts be borne by the hands of your holy angel to your altar on high, in the sight of your divine majesty, so that all of us, who through this participation at the altar, receive the most holy body and blood of your Son, may be filled with every grace and heavenly blessing.
1: Remember also, Lord, your servants who have gone before us with the sign of faith, and rest in the sleep of peace. Grant them, O Lord, we pray, and all who sleep in Christ, a place of refreshment, light, and peace.
2: To us also, your servants, who, though sinners, hope in your abundant mercies, graciously grant some share and fellowship with your holy apostles and martyrs, with John the Baptist, Stephen, Matthias, Barnabas, Ignatius, Alexander, Marcellinus, Peter, Felicity Perpetua, Agatha, Lucy, Agnes, Cecilia, Anastasia, and all your saints. Admit us, we beseech you, into their company, not weighing our merits, but granting us your pardon, through Christ our Lord.
0: Through whom you continue to make all these good things, O Lord, you sanctify them, fill them with life, bless them, and bestow them upon us.

0: At the Savior's command and formed by divine teaching, we dare to say, Our Father, who art in heaven, hallowed be thy name. Thy kingdom come, thy will be done, on earth as it is in heaven. Give us this day our daily bread, and forgive us our trespasses, as we forgive those who trespass against us. And lead us not into temptation, but deliver us from evil. Deliver us, Lord, we pray, from every evil. Graciously grant peace in our days, that by the help of your mercy, we may be always free from sin and safe from all distress, as we await the blessed hope and the coming of our Savior, Jesus Christ. Lord Jesus Christ, who said to your apostles, Peace I leave you, my peace I give you, look not on our sins, but on the faith of your church. Graciously grant her peace and unity in accordance with your will, who live and reign forever and ever.
1: Amen.
0: The peace of the Lord be with you always.
1: And with your spirit. Let us share with one another a sign of peace.
0: Thank you.
1: Peace, Jay.

0: Behold the Lamb of God. 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Blessed are those called to the supper of the Lamb.
1: Lord, I am not worthy that you should enter under my roof, but only say the word.

0: All who celebrate the feast day of Blessed John Vianney, that we may preserve in integrity the gift of faith and walk in the path of salvation you trace for us through Christ our Lord. Amen. I invite you to pray with me the prayer for the canonization of Blessed Michael McGivney in your worship books. We pray, God, our Father, protector of the poor and defender of the widow and orphan, you called your priest, Blessed Michael McGivney, to be an apostle of Christian family life and to lead the young to the generous service of their neighbor. Through the example of his life and virtue, may we follow your Son, Jesus Christ, more closely, fulfilling his commandment of charity and building up his body, which is the church. Let the inspiration of your servant prompt us to greater confidence in your love, so that we may continue his work of caring for the needy and the outcast. We humbly ask that you glorify Blessed Michael McGivney on earth according to the design of your holy will. Through his intercession, grant the favor I now present. Through Christ our Lord. The Lord be with you.
1: And with your spirit.
0: Blessed be the name of the Lord.
1: Our
0: help is in the name of the Lord.
1: Amen.
0: May Almighty God bless you, the Father, the Son, and the Holy Spirit.
2: Amen. The Mass is ended. Go in peace.
0: Thanks be to God.

0: Yeah, we're back here on set at the 144th Knights of Columbus Supreme Convention, live in Denver at the Gaylord Resort, and we just finished up a beautiful mass inside of the convention center. And I know we were talking about this before, but some of the images from the Cathedral Basilica of the Immaculate Conception here in Denver are just beautiful. They're like so lifelike, like you're actually in the cathedral itself.
1: Yeah, and what a welcome from Archbishop Golka, and yeah. We're so grateful for his words and his homily. What a wonderful way to start off this convention.
2: Yeah. And what a great honor it is for him and the Archdiocese of Denver to have the Knights here.
1: Yes.
2: Imagine in his first year as Archbishop to have this honor of celebrating the opening mass of the 144th Supreme Convention. We were talking, Robbie and I, at the very beginning of the mass. I noticed something. So as the gospel was about to be proclaimed, they focused in on the stained glass image that said Matthew, because the gospel came from Matthew. And I said, you guys really plan well for this.
1: We do, and we want that local flavor. So we come out early, we make sure we're visiting, we're in conversations with the local archdiocese to make sure that this is a Denver convention that we all come to and share together. Absolutely.
0: We got lots to look forward to. We want to let you know that we'll be here most of the day, and we have the business session coming up a little bit later on with the Supreme Knight's address, which is always something to look forward to and find out about all the things that have happened this past year with the Knights. And then later on, the State's Dinner, which is always a fun festive time as well. And in between that, lots of great interviews coming up later this afternoon. And again, we will be playing some nice videos to give you a feel of some of the Knights' initiatives and some of the things that the Knights have been doing throughout the course of the year as well. But stressing something that like this mass to put together, and having been here the last few years and being here last night, the amount of preparation that goes into it. I was curious, did they start planning this as soon as this one ends and start planning for the next one?
1: We take a little bit of a break.
0: That's good.
1: This moment, this convention, it's part of our lives as an order. It's in our bylaws. It's a business meeting. But all the things that we do have to be centered on Christ. And so the Eucharist is the heartbeat of what we do as an order, as Catholics. And so yes, as we're planning all the other things, specifically the liturgies have to be front and center planned, because that's our unity. Our principle of unity stems from the Eucharist. We become what we are in the body of Christ, right, when we receive Holy Communion. And so what just happened here today is essential for everything we do as Knights of Columbus, for our families, and for the whole world. And there's nothing, no charitable work, no programs that we can accomplish if we don't start at the heart of Christ in the Eucharist.
2: No wonder why you're Vice President for Evangelization and Faith Formation.
1: We need this, right? And it's so essential, because everything else flows from that. If we put first things first, we put the Mass first, we put the Eucharist first, we put our relationship with God first, everything we're going to hear about the rest of the day when the Supreme Knight gives his address later today, all of that is possible because of what God is doing in the lives of so many Knights around the world.
2: I have to thank you, Robbie, and through you, all of the Knights of Columbus, Supreme, for your kindness to us as bishops and priests. I'm very uplifted to see in the procession so many of my brother bishops and priests, many of the priests who are chaplains for, you know, local councils, and the bishops who I know really believe in and appreciate that down-to-earth local work, one-on-one, that the Knights do in their diocese. And you're so good to us when we come here. You're so open and welcoming. So thank you.
1: And we know our work is impossible without yours and your vocation and your ministry in the church. And we take very seriously, when we say we're in solidarity with our Holy Father, when we're in solidarity with our bishops and priests, we take that very seriously. Your pastoral ministry gives direction to our work. And so even with an initiative like CORE, where we're trying to provide that space of faith formation and fraternity and prayer, all of our councils, their first instruction is sit down with your pastor, talk to him about it, see how this fits in his work, and give him the platform to form the men of the parish. So if at a convention like this, we have that opportunity to say thank you, to give that appreciation, we are so happy to do that.
2: Well, it's felt, and thank you.
1: Excellent.
0: And while we have the time, Robbie, and since you're speaking of CORE, I just wanted to ask you about it a little bit more. Maybe let people know what exactly it is,
1: yes.
0: and you know what the Knights are trying to establish in some of the parishes around the country. Yeah,
1: absolutely. So, CORE stemmed from a charge from the Supreme Knight, actually, saying, what would it take to evangelize the men of the Knights of Columbus? And not just that, but and give them the tools to go and evangelize their communities. What do we need to do that to give them that opportunity? And so as a group and working within our structure, CORE was the answer. So it's a separate space, a time, not our business meeting. Our business meeting, a regular council meeting, still has to happen. We have business to do. But a different time where men gather for prayer, faith formation, and fraternity. But in a flexible way. So CORE in Denver at a council here might look a little bit different than CORE in Boston or CORE in Connecticut, depending on your council, depending on what the men at that time need. But we have different resources,

0: Bible studies, other faith formation resources like video series, our Into the Breach series. Okay, we can learn a little bit about the faith, and then in conversation, whether it's a small group or a large group, discuss this. How does this apply? How do we live this out? And in that context, the fraternity grows, but then making sure we center it on our relationship with God, having a period of prayer, whether it's the rosary or getting before the Blessed Sacrament for a holy hour. All of those elements together is what core should look like. And when you have that, it can transform the lives of council and the community outreach that you're doing as well.
1: Yeah. You have three, as the Knights of Columbus, three core, if you will, principles, and that is charity, unity, and fraternity. So could you help us to understand in your role, dealing with evangelization, faith formation, how you bring those three principles into your work?
0: Yeah, absolutely. So all three, it's like a rope where they're twined together. When you try to separate them out, you lose the whole. And so the charity is the heart of it, right? The charity that evangelizes, the charity that drives us forward, the love of God that pushes us forward. And our hope with CORE and the work that we're doing is to inflame that, right? Give the life-giving charity that only happens in relationship with God. And then going forth from there, you build that fraternity, right? Because it's a Christ-centered fraternity. We can have all sorts of different friendships, but those friendships that are centered on Christ, that's what transforms lives. And so what we're finding in CORE is that the fraternity doesn't stay surface level. As a group meets and maybe they have a conversation, maybe they're doing Lectio together, that surface level friendship starts to delve a little bit deeper. And now men are sharing their lives together. And now I don't just know your name, but I know the struggles you're having and I'm praying for that. And you're not alone in that. And so what we're finding is council is saying, our own friendships are being transformed by this.
1: Yeah.
0: And that's a beautiful thing that happens there.
1: Thank you for that.
2: Yeah. And we can see all the people that are coming out, hear all the people that are coming out of the main convention after the mass there, and they'll be departing for a little bit and coming back for the business session too. But I know that too, the CORE initiative is in the parish is open to all the parish as well, but yet it's a nice Knights initiative. And talk about that. Maybe what kind of response have you heard from other men that have come to these that weren't Knights?
0: That openness is by design, right? Yeah. We can't be a closed group of evangelizers. We need to open the doors there. And what we're finding is men maybe finding a different aspect of the Knights that they never thought of before. Oh, I never knew the Knights did this, or I didn't think the Knights would do a Bible study. And so there's an openness and maybe a look again at the Knights of Columbus from men that's very beautiful. And also, we're finding a lot of Knights who maybe joined the Knights and didn't find what they were looking for. They were looking for that faith formation, and now they're saying, I've been waiting for this. Now I have a place. Now, maybe a man's charism is being activated in the Knights of Columbus that wasn't there before. And so it's almost a reawakening for a lot of men and a lot of Knights of finding new opportunities to serve their councils and their communities.
1: And you're a husband and a dad. This is actually even bigger than everything we've described, because it's also a vacation for a lot of families, isn't it? And it's a great place to go on vacation.
0: Yeah, this is especially for the delegates. It's a place where you see the kids running around and they're a part of it, and there are activities for them. We've got a little passport for them to go and find different parts of, go to the Adoration Chapel, find someone with a rosary.
1: Nice.
0: I think you could ask anyone here and they'll provide their rosary for you. But yeah, we're a family order. So the Knights of Columbus are men, but we never look past our families. It's about that whole piece of it. And so this is a great celebration for them as well.

0: And I'm sure a lot of guys plan their family vacation around this, too.
1: Yeah. Well, we come to this great state of Colorado and can see all the wonderful things here, absolutely.
2: And we are here live in Denver, as you say, and we're here for the entire duration of the day. And we're glad that you're along with us as well. We're going to show you some more of the night's videos right now as we continue our live coverage. And we'll be back to talk a little bit more. And this is a great piece about a night, Troy Scheffman. So let's take a look at that, some other videos, and we'll come back as our coverage of the 144th Knights of Columbus Supreme Convention continues here in Denver, Colorado.

0: as a husband, he was funny. He was always there. He made me laugh even when I was mad at him.
1: He and I had a really strong relationship, and he was my God-given best friend.
2: He was basically everything to me. There are times there where we do like to butt heads there, but that's just the basic joys of it all.
3: He was one of those that I was able to turn to whenever things got rough for me. I would always go and turn to him whenever I needed him.
4: Troy knew when he got to the room. either by his laugh or just him saying hi to everybody.
5: Troy's demeanor, you know, who he is and what he believes in. He's a God-fearing person, and he doesn't hide his love, his empathy for people.
6: Collin County members of the community are honoring the life of a man who died after being rescued from a fire. That fire broke out inside the man's home in South Princeton early Monday morning.
0: I actually was not there. I was in South Carolina for my grandmother's funeral. But my understanding is that about 1:40, a 911 call went out.
1: I looked at my clock. It was 1:41 in the morning. I woke up and I had actually just fallen asleep maybe like 40 minutes prior. I was like, oh, he's burning something again, because I smelt smoke. Came out, I yelled for him, asked him where he was, and he was like, get your brothers out. He went after our animals, which he knew meant a lot to me. Brothers meant a lot to us.
2: When he didn't come out after a few minutes, I was just praying that he was going to make it out. And when I learned about his death, it just crushed me.
7: While Princeton firefighters eventually pulled Sheffman out, he died shortly after in the hospital in McKinney, not too far from the church he dedicated hours to.
0: He was Grand Knight of two different councils. He loved it. There was nothing he wouldn't do for his knights. We were involved with Streetside Showers. It's a local organization that provides showers and trailers for the homeless. And then the knights provide hot meals. He was the main cook for over 5 years.
8: I met Troy Sheffman at Streetside Showers. My wife goes out there to volunteer, and she was like, you have to meet this guy. So I went out there, and I got about halfway up to Troy, and he said, as soon as you become Catholic, you're going to be a knight. So that was kind of the introduction that I had with Troy.
2: He always puts others before himself, and I believe that was the very reason why he stayed behind.
1: The nights were wonderful. I don't know how we would have done a lot of things without their support. They've really helped us rebuild and helped us grieve and helped us try to just focus on each other.
4: When his funeral was here, the amount of fourth degree came out in uniform, and the amount of people that were in the parish was a pretty good testament to him.
5: What he did that night for his family, it's a continuation of his discipleship.
0: Even if it was a sacrifice, he'd find a way to make it happen. He wanted to make sure others were cared for, and their needs came before his.
3: He had a heart of servant, and he lived it
2: fully.

0: I always think about the story of Peter and Jesus and the water, the cross and the sea. Jesus is walking on water and he tells Peter, get out of the boat and trust me. And Peter stepped in and he stopped believing for a second and fell through the water and then trusted Jesus. He's like, you have to trust me and then you can walk on the water. And that's what life is like. I came from a big family. I've longed to be a father my whole life. I always felt a natural inclination to be a father and having lots of children.
1: I've always loved children and always felt that there would be a fullness in motherhood. I think it was just really a natural inclination that I just felt my heart was drawn to. Maybe if I have a purpose in motherhood, it gives a reason for me to go through all the health issues, childhood trauma. I lost an ovary when I was 9. And then about 2 years ago, I had surgery to remove stage 4 endometriosis.
0: We knew there was a possibility that we would have struggle with fertility.
1: When I realized that, like, maybe motherhood is not in God's plan for my life, I wrestle with that. I don't doubt that God has a plan and that everything works for good in his plan. But in the moment when I'm in the trenches, it's difficult. Sorry. Just need a second.
0: I first came to learn about Ordre de Lourdes to a former military member who now works for the Knights of Columbus, and he brought it to my attention. I've been a knight since I was 21 years old. It's just an incredible fraternal organization. I'm not surprised that they offered this opportunity.
1: Before Lourdes, I was very skeptical. Like, I don't want to go. I don't want to be vulnerable. I've worked many years to get these walls up to just say, okay, why would I want to bring these walls down and feel all of these hard feelings? You know, we may not have kids. We may never have them. But what does God want us to do?
2: Can you talk about what you experienced today with the baths?
0: I'm still processing it. I know I'm going to be processing this for a long time. Being 40 years old and been serving in the military for 22 years, I've seen a lot of the world, so it's very rare to see something and be awestruck. And I was awestruck, and it was just incredible.
3: At first, I was, like, really anxious about it. I was talking to one of the priests on the walkover from the hotel, and he was like, you know, if your ego gets in the way of you receiving healing, you're going to come here and leave with nothing. The choice is yours.
1: I felt this overwhelming fear going into the water. But as soon as I came out of the water, it was like a light switch. My fear just completely disappeared, and I was like, wait, what just happened?
0: It was a moment to just forget about all earthly concerns.
1: You hear a lot about the physical healings that come out of Lourdes, the miracles. Maybe I expected that a little bit or was hoping for it, but really getting into the spiritual healing.

0: surprised me. The Knights of Columbus and Warriors to Lords staff, they identified for me, hey, this is a spiritual wound, and so that's what I need to focus on first, is to heal the heart. And Christ is in the business of healing hearts. And so I didn't expect that. I needed it. I think other ways that God has called us to be parents in maybe a non-traditional sense is serving our community, whether it's teaching confirmation class, leading married couples programs, which we have, by being just a living witness of love and peace and faith.
1: We want to be able to share that and express that and try to get people closer to Jesus in the end. And that's our goal in life. And if that's through adoption, fostering, having our own children, our hearts are open to all of that.
0: I did find healing at Lord's. It's like iron sharpens iron. We love each other. Our purpose as a married couple is to get each other to heaven. And that is my mission on earth, whether I'm a mother or not. That one day I'm going to stand before God and account for what did I do, how much did I love.
1: I was looking for physical healing and the end of our infertility. What I found was I needed to trust Him.
0: Lord gave me a lot of hope for the future, for my marriage, by just reminding me that Chris and I were not alone.

0: Back here live on set in Denver for the Knights of Columbus 144th Supreme Convention, and just saw a piece there that the Warrior of Lords program, which is it's a wonderful program, as you saw the healing of that particular couple there. But first of all, Bishop Reed is with Robbie Naden here as well. And maybe, Robbie, if you could talk about this program and seeing so many people just be touched by this program.
1: Yeah. It really is so powerful, and it reaches back to something that we've always done, which is support veterans. Going all the way back to World War I, we had these huts, everyone welcome, everything free, providing resources to our soldiers in the war. And today we continue that in all sorts of ways, supporting the Archdiocese of Military Services. But this pilgrimage to Lourdes, for Warriors to Lourdes, is so humbling to be supporting it, because if we bring veterans to Lourdes for that spiritual healing and physical healing, and making sure they know they're not alone. As veterans, given so much for our country, and it coincides with an international pilgrimage of military veterans that come together in Lourdes, and they all experience this together as a faith community from all around the world, and receive Our Lady's maternal love at this wonderful pilgrimage site.
2: I was saying to you, Robbie, as we were watching the video, the piece that we just showed, that Lourdes is just a very, very special place because of the many healings that have happened there through the intercession of Our Blessed Lady and the power of Christ that is operative there. And sometimes I think we need to ask for God's help. We need to ask for a miracle. And a lot of times maybe we miss the effects because they happen, you know, over the course of a period of time.
1: Right.
2: But when the men come together and their families here, my guess is that there are some small hidden miracles that happen as we come together in fraternity and charity and unity. Am I onto something here?
1: You absolutely are. This is a place of renewal for us, of that spiritual uplifting for all that we do here, and a

0: place to maybe make connections that would never happen otherwise. So with Warriors to Lords, maybe someone here hasn't heard of it, and if they're very involved with the Knights, and this is the opportunity to say, oh, we could sponsor a veteran, or I know someone who would be perfect for that. And so it's that awareness as well, and God uses all of this, right, to draw us in his plan. Going back to what Archbishop Golka said in his homily, God has a plan for the Knights of Columbus, but he has a plan for each of us. And we've got to ask him that. And this is a place where God is definitely speaking to the members who are here.
1: I want people to know, too, who have never had the opportunity to be at the Supreme Convention, that it's not all just fun and games and business. I yesterday spent an hour in the Blessed Sacrament Chapel, yes, with probably 50 other people, yeah, of all different ages, men and women, young children, all praying quietly, saying their rosary. I mean, it's really, really moving. To see the Catholic faith alive here, even though this is a celebration of everything that the Knights are, it's also a celebration of our faith.
0: Yeah, I think that what we try to do is give an authentic Knights of Columbus experience, right? So we certainly have our business that we have to take care of. We'll have our business session later. We have the Mass, but we provide those opportunities to encounter the Lord in an adoration chapel. There's always confession before Mass. On Thursday, we'll have a relic chapel available with various relics for people to venerate and pray with the saints here in Denver. So it's we try to do what we can to make this both a powerful experience for the Knights and their families, but also remind us and be spiritually renewed leaving here.
1: Well, you do it well, and it gets better every year.
0: That's what we try. Thank you.
2: And going back to Lourdes, too, and you know, this month of August is sort of a Marian month, yes, with the Assumption coming up, Queenship of Mary, this month too. But maybe if you could talk about Marian devotion for the Knights, and I know the patron, Our Lady of Guadalupe, but how that has sort of permeated throughout the years with the Knights.
0: Absolutely. For every Knight who's gone through an exemplification, we're given a rosary, we're told to pray it often and carry it with us always. And so we know we are sons of Our Lady, and everything that we do has to be through her intercession, because we can't do it on our own. We can't do it without our mother. And so we're consecrated as an order to Our Lady of Guadalupe. We are coming up to the 500th anniversary of that miraculous apparition. And so I think in the years to come, we'll see us as an order lean into that, because what a powerful model of evangelization she is, of bringing the faith, bringing her son to the new world, and calling us to follow in that model. We belong to her, and she's our powerful intercession in heaven.
1: I bet St. Juan Diego would have been a great Knight of Columbus.
0: Oh, absolutely.
1: In his humility, his love for the Lord, his love for his mother, his courage in going to the bishop with her instructions. I mean, he would have been a great Knight.
0: Absolutely. We love St. Juan Diego. We have if you will allow me a little plug, we have a little resource, a 40-day kind of daily reflections on Our Lady and St. Juan Diego, leading into a consecration to Our Lady of Guadalupe. Just a little book, Sons in the Sun, encouraging our members to grow in that devotion and follow the example of St. Juan Diego.
2: So I was coming down to the set earlier this morning. It's about 8:30, and I passed by a large group in the lobby down here saying the rosary.
0: Yes.
2: So it was just great to see. You know, I had to make my way through everybody. Hopefully I didn't disrupt anybody. But just amazing to see, just gathered before the Mass and saying the rosary right out there.
0: Yeah, I think a hallmark of the spirituality of a Knight of Columbus. So as the Knights are, it's hard to nail us down on the spirituality, because we're so diverse, and as we talked about before. Right. But if we were to say something, Marian is very key to being a Knight of Columbus.
1: And speaking of Knights of Columbus, we're going to be hearing in a few minutes about a tremendous knight And a very courageous one, too. Are we not?
2: Yes, we will. We have lots of...
1: Because we're surrounded by them, too.
2: Yes. Lots of great things coming up with some of the videos from the Knights of Columbus.

We want to let people know, too, because there is a time difference here. So coming up at 1 o'clock, we will, at 1 o'clock Denver time, that's 3 p.m. in the east. And if you're watching in the northeast in Boston area, we'll have our chaplet at 3 p.m. As scheduled that we normally do, too. So just to let you know that. And we also have the business session, which coming up at about 1:30 Denver time, which is 3:30 the northeast time. And that'll be great to see the night, Supreme Knight Patrick Kelly give the address and let people know just exactly what's been going on this past year for the Knights. And between that, we have some great videos to show you, or some of the things that we've seen, some great videos so far, and we have some more coming up right now to give you a little taste of what the Knights do. So please stay with us for this continuing coverage of our live coverage of the Knights of Columbus 144th Supreme Convention right here live in Denver, Colorado. We'll be back in just a few moments.

0: It's a 6.5 hour trip just to the paw, and from the paw to get to the reserve itself, you got to go over ice roads, gravel roads. It's a 144 kilometer trip just to get there. That's the only way these people get stuff in the winter is ice roads. Otherwise, in the summers, it's nothing but lakes.
1: When the wildfires hit Pocketawagan, I mean, the only way to get out of there in the summertime is by airplane. It's not a big jumbo jet that can fly in there. They're little tiny propeller-driven airplanes, plus by train. And train, it's about a 10-hour train ride

0: 2022 was the first time we got evacuated for 3 or 4 months. And then again, most recently, this past year, May, up to until the end of September.
1: They're going to be contributing a lot of good things for us to utilize in the health as well as outside in the
0: in our community, like beds, blankets. Very thankful that they were able to come all the way to Paguidoaga. Nobody ever ventures this far into our community.
2: These people are not used to living a city life, because Native people are so close-knit community, and that's what Chief said, you know, it's like we are in a concrete jungle.
0: The greatest impact that I see now is the uptake in mental health issues. We're dealing with the physical, the mental, the spiritual, and the emotional care.
3: I had an idea that what if we did beds, coats, and wheelchairs to an indigenous community up north where you needed to go via winter roads. So I asked the Archbishop of Winnipeg, who was formerly a bishop up north there, and I asked him where he thought that we should do this project. And he came back to me and said, Pakatawagan.

today we're having a bed build, a partnership with Sleep in Heavenly Peace Winnipeg and the Knights of Columbus, who are building 25 beds going up north to Pakitawagan, Matthias Colomb First Nation, Cree First Nation. Sleep in Heavenly Peace, its mission is to build beds, provide them at no charge. Having a good night's sleep increases a child's social determinants of health and positive outcomes for children.

0: being able to help my own people and knowing that it's going to the Northern Reserve at the Cree Nation of Hakatawagan is even more satisfying. And being so remote, this is a great endeavor.
1: I'm grateful that they came. I'm grateful that they're here and setting up the beds for the boys. And I'm just thankful that you guys are here, came and give us this bed that'll give them comfort.
2: What this project will convey is that people care about you and that we care about your community.
3: You can be in service to God, you can be in service to someone. And the whole idea of the Knights of Columbus has always been in service to one and all.
4: Oh, look at that. Yeah. Oh, how's it feel? Look at those smiles. Look at that, eh?

0: Christians in Nigeria are under tension. It is almost difficult to say that I am a Christian to the situation in Nigeria today. Nobody is coming to your face and say, deny your faith. But there are lots of implicit measures that makes it difficult.
1: The Boko Haram's militant have ransacked the area. We see somebody killed, burnt alive. And the government says nothing, and the government does nothing. These are the fears that the depth of persecution has done so much damage to the fabric of the Christians.
2: When that attack happened, everyone living with us, with our workers, those assisting in the hospital, those assisting in the school, everybody ran away and left us. But I cannot run, because everyone depends on me. If I run, the faith is gone. Persecution has actually affected us as pastors, psychologically and even physically. We are seeing our parishioners losing everything.
0: They attacked Christian communities. Christians are oppressed and are suppressed. One of the greatest tactics or mode we have used is that of witnessing. The blood of the martyrs actually give birth to the churches. The more they persecute the church, the more it grows.
3: Nigeria has over 220 million people. It's the largest country population-wise in Africa. And over half of that population is under the age of 18, and half of that population is Christian.
1: We have good people who are willing to do the work, devoted Christians whom have been trained, but the training they received wasn't adequate.
0: The area of education of the catechists, this needs more intensified effort. Catechists yesterday were good for yesterday, but the exigencies of today has gone beyond what it was. There is a new reality, a new dawn of new problems, new challenges that has necessitated improved training of the catechists too, so that they can be compliant with the situation in the world today. We need a modern catechist that can face modern challenges.

the seed that we would plant through training this first cohort of catechists would allow us to grow and expand, because the church is booming in Africa. The current cohort is working really closely with the faculty at the Catechetical Institute at Franciscan to develop programs and implement it on the ground in Africa.

0: partnership between the Catholic bishops of Nigeria and Franciscan was the initiative of the bishops of Nigeria themselves. It began with several years of visiting the university with the leader of their catechetics secretariat. We're now at the stage where the partnership is establishing a national institute for catechetics and evangelization.
1: We are at a critical juncture right now. What type of youth movements are going to take root in Nigeria? How will those youths be formed? In terms of what we're doing to support the church, to support a growing church, and knowing what to do with it is critically important.
2: In Nigeria, the feeling is that, oh, there is no faith in America. But coming to Steubenville, I think it's a whole different experience. The love, the community of prayer, the unity is so real.
3: Our presence here, the scholarship, which was made possible through the generosity of the Knights of Columbus, the journey has just begun. The end of it is that we may have this school in Nigeria.
2: This is the vision of the church in Nigeria. We are going to provide capacity building for all the catechists, for all the priests, and all those who are involved in evangelization in Nigeria.
0: Nigerian and many African Christians, they're automatically good at proclaiming the word, at teaching the word. They're also not afraid to speak about persecution in their own culture, but they do so without any resentment. What you get instead is a beautiful sense of trust in God and of boldness. The seedbed of Western Christianity came from Africa. The continent has really given birth to so many things.
2: We cannot thank the United of St. Columbus enough. They are able to sit down and reflect and say, how can we help the Nigerian church? What can we do to support them? Our dream is going to become a reality.

0: for me, that's what is so exciting now, to be part of the chaplaincy of the Houston Astros. The players that I admire on the field, to know them at a very personal level, at a spiritual level. Also the possibility of getting to know the gift of their families, that I will bring Christ to them, and also the families to Christ.
1: Father Juan has been such a great part of my life. That constant presence of someone that took such a vocation of holiness inspires me. And he also has done such amazing things for me and my family. I mean, he's flown down to Palm Beach to baptize my daughters.
0: I had the opportunity to baptize Ava, and then I had the opportunity to baptize Isla. And I think it's the celebration of the sacraments within the family that are the moments that I have treasured the most.
1: Having someone that is putting others in front of themselves and living that image of Jesus gives me, constant, motivation to continue in my own journey. I'm grateful that, that he's been there for me.

0: I am very thankful to my own brothers, the Knights of Columbus, who are supporting and sponsoring Catholic Athletes for Christ, who are bringing the celebration of the Mass to all the Major League ballparks. Having a organization with this title, Catholic Athletes for Christ, already bring in itself an opportunity for the athlete to embrace it as part of his journey within professional baseball, to seriously see his faith as a daily component of their lives.
1: CAC in my life is rather new, getting the Mass back into the Astros Stadium. It doesn't matter if guys are on the road coming into Houston, they get late in the night before. You know, we have a weird game time slot and everyone's gotta come to the park, you know, you gotta go to work. So be able to come to the park home and away and be able to, you know,

0: during my rehab, I had multiple setbacks. It went from a very simple thing going into it to a much bigger deal. The timeline was 15 to 18 months.
1: I noticed how important his faith journey was for him and how it deepened in the 2 years that he was injured.
0: I really prayed hard and I said, I'm okay, you know, with whatever. I really was praying for, you know, kind of the strength to accept whatever happened to me.
1: We are reminded by Paul at the very end of his life, I have run the race. That must be our inspiration too. You know, to run this race with endurance, to run this race with patience, and to run this race with perseverance. Faith and service, this is exactly what we need to bring as Knights of Columbus to our brothers and sisters. So it will be my commitment to serve our Houston Astros players and their families and their staff. They are gonna need sacraments. They are gonna need confession. They are gonna need the Eucharist. And I'm here for that. 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

0: Back here live on set at the Knights of Columbus 144th Supreme Convention in Denver, Colorado. It's only halfway through the day. I'll get better. We are live here in the Gaylord Resort. We've been here all day. Bishop Reed along with Robert Naden.
1: Beautiful place.
0: Yeah, we've seen a little bit of some of the things that the Knights have been doing. It was a great little group of videos there, too. And I have my Guard, Grow, and Give sleeve when I got my coffee this morning. It was like a great... great little thing there the Knights did for promotional purposes.
1: Don't lose that, Kevin.
0: I know. So just, you know, just looking at that, you have Knights bringing materials, beds, coats, wheelchairs, northern Manitoba on an ice road. You had Knights helping with catechizing in Nigeria, and you had athletes for Christ. The Knights have supported there, and a chaplain of a Major League Baseball team. So it's just amazing all that we are seeing here today, and all that you, the Knights have been doing throughout the course of many, many years.
2: Yeah, it's the breadth of the work that our men do and their families do, and it's remarkable to me that this all started in a parish basement in New Haven, Connecticut.
3: It really is remarkable.
2: A parish priest just trying to solve the problems that were in front of him, right? He saw men turning away from their faith in order to provide protection for their families.

0: I've got to reject my Catholic faith in order to have the opportunities to do what I have to do for my family. And Father McGivney said, no, that's not acceptable. We have to find a way to do that as Catholics. And, right, you start making those decisions, those creative and courageous decisions to build up what became the Knights of Columbus. And 144 years later, the impact is just remarkable. And so that guard, grow, give, it just goes right to the heart of what McGivney saw then and what we know is the reality now. And then how we serve our communities, it's just, it's men looking at the needs of their families, the needs of their parishes, and the needs of our world and saying, how can we do this?
1: You know, one thing that we haven't touched upon this morning yet, I'd like to just a little bit of vocations. Father McGivney was a priest, and his vocation bore incredible fruit. As you say, we're sitting in the midst of it right now. I was walking around and somebody told me something about you that I didn't realize, that you were once in the seminary, studying to be a priest, and you discerned out and decided to get married. You have a beautiful family now. But I, who flunked Greek in the seminary, found out that you taught yourself Greek. Is it true?
0: I didn't know. I had some very good teachers. Many a tear was shed over some Greek.
1: Understood.
0: I know exactly who you talked to in the hall, so I'll go give him a talk after this. But in my time at seminary, it was a beautiful time of prayer, of discernment, and a wonderful formation team that helped me in that time. And the Knights supported me, right? A council supports seminarians, providing funds, providing whatever's needed and what they can. And that has been going on for so long and through our RSVP program. And councils love supporting our seminarians and our priests because we know there's so much that we can't do that we need our priests to do. But we also know that as laymen, we have jobs and the work of evangelization that we can do that our priests can't. And so we have to have that co-responsibility of the mission of the church. And I think the Knights of Columbus is a perfect model of that. When lay people and our clergy come together and say, okay, how are we going to do this? And Father McGivney saw it. I love talking about this aspect of it. He, in the founding, he refused to be the first Supreme Knight. They wanted him to, and he said, absolutely not. I'll be the Supreme Secretary for a little bit to handle some paperwork because I don't know if you guys are going to do it right to get started. But then he stepped back into the role of Supreme Chaplain because he said, you have to figure this out as the laymen. And they did eventually, right? And that's where we are now. It has to be both. Has to be both.
1: A wise man.
0: Yes.
1: A wise man. But my question that I want to get to is, I decided a few days ago in preparing to come here to the Supreme Convention, the 144th Supreme Convention, that I was going to, I have to give a rector's conference as rector of St. John's Seminary every year, every month, and I would like to make one of those rector's conferences explicitly about the Knights of Columbus. So my question is, how can the Knights not just help me with that talk, but how can I... What resources do I have to bring the message of the Knights and what Father McGivney founded and what has lived on and grown for all these years? How can I bring that to the guys and make them not only aware but wanting to work closely when their priests please God with the Knights in their parish?
0: Absolutely. I think first things first is know the story of Father McGivney. It is a rich life. It's a very American story, right? And so for us in the United States, it's there are pieces that we can understand, right? He's serving veterans of the Civil War. He's serving Irish immigrants. He's facing anti-Catholic bigotry. He's recognizing the needs of all these things. But know his story. So we have a couple of resources. We have a biography of him. We have a simpler guide that can be used in CORE. So it's like a little write-up, a page long, about his life, and then some discussion questions, which I think would actually be perfect for a seminary experience. And then you pray the rosary together, and that's CORE.
1: You could do a CORE.
0: Exactly.
1: An example of CORE.
0: And
1: yeah.
0: I'll give you some examples before you leave. But know his story, because he, as our founder, knows the experience that our priests are going through. He absolutely did. He had to ride a cart from his parish in Thomaston to his mission church down the road,

0: right? He's serving these different communities. He's facing bickering different groups in the parish and trying to bring them all together. He's finding creative ways to serve. He's playing baseball. I think we got to get him on as the patron saint of baseball. I think that we got to make that move when he's canonized. So there's such a richness that I think our seminarians could really appreciate. And then once you know the story and you have that friendship with a saint, you can turn to him again and again and allow him to inspire you in your priestly ministry.
1: He's a tremendous resource for men looking at a vocation to the priesthood, clearly.
0: Yeah. Absolutely.
1: Thank you for that. Yeah. We'll get together later.
2: Yeah. The question is, can you still speak Greek?
0: No. I can read it a little bit.
2: Well, this year, as we mentioned, this year is a special year in the United States with the 250th anniversary of the Declaration of Independence, and I know the Knights have been involved in the patriotism aspect of things here in the United States, but also with the U.S. bishops dedicating the United States to the Sacred Heart, and how the Knights have, too, if you could talk about the relics of St. Margaret Mary Alacoque and had they been in Connecticut for a while too, but also around the country.
0: Absolutely, yeah. When the bishops announced that in November, we got very excited, because for the past year and a half, one of our programs has been a pilgrim icon of the Sacred Heart, and so these images have been traveling parish to parish, and doing holy hours focused on the Sacred Heart. But then we wanted to ramp that up. And then we had a colleague, we have Knights in France, and someone knew someone who knew someone and said, maybe we can make this happen, to have these relics of St. Margaret Mary at the consecration in Orlando that happened. And so we were able to arrange that. They're here. They were at the cathedral on Sunday. They'll be here for Mass tomorrow, which will be a votive Mass of the Sacred Heart. But then at back to that local level, which is what we love to bring it down to, what we're encouraging Knights to do is consecrate and enthrone the Sacred Heart in their home. So we actually have resources, simple resources, images of the Sacred Heart at a low charge, and then booklets to do that consecration and an enthronement in the home. And so we love to get that out as widely as we can, because again, if we can center our homes on the Sacred Heart, and reorient, it's how many homes are centered on a TV?
2: Yeah.
0: But if we can center the home on the Sacred Heart, it'll reorient all of our lives.
2: So we want to keep people up to date too, all you watching in the Northeast as well, and all watching in Boston too. We will have our chaplet coming up at 1 p.m. We're going to have a great piece coming up as well. And maybe you could speak on this, Robbie, as well, Into the Breach. You mentioned that you use some of the videos too for some of the core programs, and this particular one is Mission and Families. And maybe talk about that and how these video resources are so great with the program.
0: Yeah, so the first Into the Breach series came out in 2020, and it was 12 episodes, and it focused on different aspects of masculinity. And it was inspired by Bishop Olmsted's pastoral letter called Into the Breach, calling men forward to step into what God has called them to do. And that received such a welcome from our men that we did a second installment, which is this Mission of the Family. So it focuses on what the Catholic Church understands marriage and family to be, but then gets into some of those aspects of how do you actually live that out? What does that look like? What are the challenges and how do you respond? And then highlights some families that are doing their best to do it. So some inspiration for us. And so this series, again, it's perfect for core. 12, 15-minute segments so that you can watch and then discuss. And it's, as a leader, it's one of the easiest things, because they're so dynamic and they lead to such good discussions. You you put it on, and then you just ask, so what'd you think? And then you've got a 45-minute conversation right from that. Yes.
2: Well, that's wonderful. We're going to take a look at that in just a moment. We do want to let you know that we are coming back right before the business session, which starts about 1:30 local time here, which will be 3:30 Northeast Boston time as well. So please stay with us as we continue our coverage here of the Knights of Columbus 144th Supreme Convention live from Denver, Colorado.

0: we have to do today as Christians is realize that we're swimming upstream. We have to represent God to the world that doesn't know God. We have to represent the truth to a world that, like Pontius Pilate says, what is truth?
1: Catholics have to be so intentional today about keeping their faith because they're pushing up against a culture that's pushing against them. To stay where we want, we have to push against it.
2: Sister Lucia, who was one of the Fatima visionaries, said the decisive battle between Christ and Satan would be over marriage. But she also said to be not afraid. Our Lady has already crushed the serpent's head.

0: the extraordinary things about marriage is that you find it throughout history and throughout every culture and civilization. Why is that? Because marriage is natural to man and woman. It's natural. It's part of God's creation. It's part of nature.
1: Marriage has a nature as established by God. So in a way inscribed in our very bodies as male and female, but also expressing the plan of God, the order of creation, is the reality of marriage. Those who say yes to marriage are saying yes to this reality, which they did not create. In the wise plan of the Creator, the child comes into the world as the gift received by husband and wife, and the task of receiving this child and educating this child belongs to the nature or essence of marriage.
0: Marriage is fundamental to every society. It leads to children flourishing and thriving. The breakdown of family always leads to the breakdown of society. We've seen this repeatedly throughout history.
2: Christendom is a culture where, like, people see with biblical lenses. There was a time, certainly, in the United States where more people than not saw everything through biblical lenses. Have we left Christendom behind? I think the answer is yes. Even those who go to church on a regular basis, I would say, probably have mostly worldly minds with, like, Catholic patches every once in a while that somehow try to overlap.
3: We have a naked public square now, a very secular public square, and that has an influence on an entire culture. So the major institutions of our civilization now are self-consciously secular, and if not hostile to a Christian orientation toward the world, not fostering it, not promoting it.
0: To live in an apostolic age means, like the early apostles, who were a small minority in a pagan society. We have to realize that people around us have a pagan view. They don't have a Christian view of God and of the values of human life. And so we have to cherish and protect our values and be able to pass them on to our children.
4: Why can't families, perhaps like they could 50 years ago, just go with the flow? Go with the flow of the culture and be okay and stay strong in their faith and stay united as a family. We know that that doesn't work anymore because the flow will not take you downstream to a good place. These families from two generations ago, their grandparents are shocked. We did everything we thought we had to do, and our kids have left the faith, and our grandkids are a mile away from the faith. It's just a different ballgame than it was.
5: We were brought up loosely Christian, but it wasn't something that in any way really shaped my life. Brittany and I started dating right at the end of high school. I went to college to play soccer, then we dated long distance. They were my two great loves, you could say.
6: Taylor got drafted out of school to go play for DC United in Washington, DC. And then a little bit after I graduated, I moved out to Washington as well.
5: I just was on the soccer field all the time. Soccer became part of my desire for happiness. Brittany is going to Mass at this point. I'm not Catholic at all.
6: There was obviously, like, a tension in our relationship, trying to figure out what our future was going to look like.
5: And she goes, I'd like you to sign up for RCIA, which is the Rite of Christian Initiation for Adults. Yeah, so I'm not about that. And I say, okay, honey, like, just let me think about it, thinking like this will blow over. And then Brittany signed me up without telling me, signed up her boyfriend. And I remember sitting down in the back, just looking around, being like, what am I doing here? I hear the door open, and in walks this man in what appeared to me to be something akin to a white dress. And he was a Dominican friar.
6: He was like, have you ever seen one of them before?
5: Yeah, I was like, is that even a priest?
6: I was like, he might be a priest. I think he's just like a monk, maybe.
5: Father Thomas Joseph, I remember looking at him and being like, he has something that I deeply want. He has a peace and an ease and a joy that I hadn't seen before. And I remember looking at that and just being like, whatever he has, like, I'm interested. And over time, I'd come to eventually enjoy the classes because it was so fascinating. I had never heard any of it before. I was called into the U.S. national team for their January pool. It's a camp for the full men's national team. The highest goal, I would say, for any American-born player was becoming a reality. So I go to the camp, and I'm trying to qualify for the World Cup. We're about 10 days into the camp. I'm just sitting in the hotel room alone, and I have an absolute breakdown. And I'm just crying alone, and I don't really know what's going on. This experience, like, sits deeply with me, and it bothers me because that's kind of the end of the rainbow. This is the highest I could go or had thought I could go in my soccer career. Fast forward several months, and Brittany and I are at adoration, and I'm praying before Christ in the Blessed Sacrament. I felt like Christ made it very clear to me that he was saying, Taylor, I let you feel what all of your dreams are worth without me. And that moment changed my whole life. I said, Brittany, never again can I make my life about soccer. Never again can I make it about something other than God. Engaged at this point. Life is very exciting and is good, and I have the best year of my career, largely because all of my fears and anxieties kind of fell away.
6: RCIA was for me like the putting together to everything that I had grown up with. We were falling into an actual love with each other, like a deeper love, while we were falling in love with God together.
5: The other side of this is that conversion is very difficult and messy with relationships. There were guys on my team, friendships that I had, they were not getting it and they kind of pushed me out. They felt like by me not doing some of the things that we used to be doing together that I was judging them. Then the second year, guys on my team realized like this wasn't just some passing phase. All of a sudden, there was a great curiosity and there was a real openness, and so started a Bible study with my teammates. With like two guys, it grew to eight. There was guys signing up for RCIA. We were making trips to the cathedral in DC. It was just this incredible time. World today, so much of our value is derived from what we do or what we produce or what we make. And that's not a Christian way of looking at things. As we look at our children, we're saying our life is more about making ourselves a gift for others.
6: It feels countercultural, and it feels also like a great mission. And we're gonna like raise our children in such a way that feels like we're on a battlefield, which, you know, is scary, but in God's providence, like, we were made for a time such as this.
5: As Christians living in a post-Christian world, our job is to let Christ solve those problems through his living through us, and for us that is in marriage and family life.
7: To be intentional in marriage and family life means to have a sense of purpose or a deliberate plan as to how you want to live out your marriage and family.
8: Being intentional and purposeful in marriage is important because if you don't know where you're going, you may never get there.
9: It's critical to be intentional because it means you're striving towards something and not just waiting for something to happen, but really putting in the effort to make something become what it ought to be.
7: In order for us to believe in the good news, we have to learn what the good news is. And our church is full of resources that allows us to come to understand what marriage and family should be.

0: first place.
1: You just start in the scriptures and you read about marriage a little bit, and you read about how a couple comes together and the two become one, and then you read about a little bit of the sacrifice and what a man is supposed to do for his wife and how what a woman is supposed to do for her husband.
2: You just look to the saints, right? You can look to what Joseph and Mary created for our Lord. Even just look into your own family life. You have mentors and family members that you can look to and see how do they have a successful marriage and how do they have a successful family.
3: Finding the encouragement that you need as a Catholic family is always so much easier if you have community. So look out into the community and see who is trying to live life like you, who is trying to honor God in everything that they do, who is trying to teach their children the same things that you're trying to teach your children. Find those people. Surround yourself with those people.
4: When our Lord talked to the apostles, many of them, it's safe to say, were not living a Christian existence. They came to it as adults. So it is never too late to come to the faith as adults. Parents will say to me, I regret. My children were 13 and 15 when I came to the faith. All those years I lost. You didn't lose those years. You now can pray for your children. It is never too late to come to the faith. It is never too late to bring Christ into your family. Let him take the work from there.
5: In a certain sense, the family doesn't need to be saved insofar as it's real and it's natural. And we didn't make it, so we don't have to gin it up or create it on our own. The family is given to us. It responds to the deepest chords of our nature. So we simply need to be faithful, listen to the way in which we're attuned, and then make a deep dive into the Christian tradition for all the resources that are there to help us be true to this deep calling that in our heart of hearts we know to be true.
6: An extraordinary plan for marriage. Each person was made by love and for love. And marriage is meant to be a sign of God's love for the world.
7: There's something compelling about the Catholic Church's vision that real love is possible, that you can say yes to marriage and really be in a lifelong union unto death.
8: Of marriage, then, as far as the spouses are concerned, is to get one another to heaven, to lead that life that God intends us to live.
7: Marriage is a partnership, a union or covenant by which a man and woman establish a lifelong partnership ordered to the procreation and education of children.
9: Throughout history and across cultures, marriage has been universal because it's a natural reality. It's built into God's very design for man and woman. But Christ elevated marriage. So now, when a baptized man and woman marry, they enter into a sacrament. And through that sacrament, they receive the grace they need to fulfill their vocation.
10: A sacrament is a visible sign of an invisible reality instituted by Jesus, which gives grace. What's grace? Grace is supernatural power. So on the day that you get married, God gives you access to his power to love each other the way he's calling you to love each other and the way you deep down want to love each other.
11: What is the purpose of marriage? Or philosophically, we call that the ends of marriage. The purpose of marriage in God's plan is clear: to have children, but also to be supporting. In other words, that the married couple should love each other faithfully and to the end, and for that love to be fruitful in children. What is love? Well, love is seeking the good of another, and I want to do something for them. I care about them.
7: It's important to recognize that because of sin, it's difficult to live in accord.

0: the truth of marriage, it's also important to recognize it's possible. And this is especially true for those who are in a sacramental marriage and have received the grace that comes with the sacrament to live in accord with the truth of marriage.
1: Marital love must be free, it must be total, it must be faithful, and it must be fruitful. And that's because the nature of love itself. Love must be free, can't be coerced. Love must be total. I can't partially love, I have to totally love. And then if I totally love, then I'm gonna be faithful. Love has to be faithful to be authentic love. And if in marriage, the love between a man and a woman, if you're going to be free and total and faithful, then you'll be fruitful. You'll be open to children.
2: Artificial contraception actually puts a barrier between that couple and God by trying to cut out the beautiful fertility that he has blessed you with. It doesn't mean that you have to have a child every time you come together. There are beautiful natural family planning methods which can be used. Natural family planning differs from artificial contraception because at no point are you ever trying to shut down your natural cycle or your fertility.
3: I think the complementarity of men and women, the complementarity of husband and wife, it's so great. I think there is definitely an attack to strip everything, whether it's femininity or masculinity. It's just one of those things where God made man, God made woman.
4: So how are men and women the same and how are men and women different? The church has always protected that men and women are equal in dignity, but the church doesn't mean by that sameness. So we need difference too, not just equality. The difference calls us to union as men and women.
3: You know, with female and, you know, male, him being strong, confident, he wants to protect, he wants to guard, he wants to provide, he wants to initiate. All these beautiful things that are so masculine. And then you have the woman who's the nurturer. She's the receiver, and her heart expands with new life.
1: The complementary between men and women. I think this is the beauty of our Catholic faith, of our Christian Judeo heritage, to show that men and women are different, and yet they're equal in dignity, but different in nature and in many attributes.
0: Marriage is limited to the union of a man and a woman. For Catholics, this is obviously true insofar as it reflects the truth that marriage is ordered to the procreation and education of children, but it's also a reflection of the meaningfulness of our created condition as man or woman, that being a man or being a woman is not something we first choose, but it's a gift received that's reflective of the wise plan of the Creator.
5: I am currently active duty Navy, submarine officer. I wanted to join the Navy probably in high school. Started that, went to Naval Academy, which was a great experience, and then joined the submarine force. My first tour as a division officer on the submarine was out of Pearl Harbor. That's when Ashley and I met.
6: I actually was talking to my priest about just the struggles of dating locally. And so my priest said, well, maybe you should try online dating. I'm like, I don't know. Maybe I'll just try it. Like, what can it hurt, you know? So I filled out a profile, got online. I was on for about 6 months, but I saw his picture in his uniform. I'm like, oh, you know, he looks cool. He looks cute in his uniform, you know, Navy. I'm patriotic. And you know, he's in Hawaii, so it's probably not gonna work anyway.
5: And I sent Ashley an email on September 1st, 2009 with Howdy. And so that's the story of our relationship. I had her.
6: Yeah, we joke that he had me at Howdy.
5: When we decided to stay in the Navy after we were married, you know, those deployments and whatnot,
6: oh, yeah,
5: is kind of where it started to stress our marriage more.
6: Maybe before we even got married or before he was signing on to do it again, I would say, you know, I don't want to have a baby with you out to sea. It was really soon after I got pregnant, the schedule started to shift.
5: It was becoming more likely that my ship schedule was going to be such that I missed his birth. Building up, it was definitely difficult, realizing that I was not going to be there.
6: I really wouldn't accept that it was even a possibility. Jimmy talked to multiple people within the Navy. Can he magically reappear for the birth and then even go right back out afterwards just to be there for the actual birth? The anxiety leading up to it is actually

0: actually way worse than the actual event itself. And so while God didn't answer my specific prayer and bring Jimmy back for the birth, he answered so many other prayers. I was so at peace throughout the birth, throughout the labor itself, and the recovery. It was my easiest birth, and you know, no complications, no issues. It was so quick.
1: Captain and I were on the con in control room, and the radio operator says, "Con radio receiving a special encrypted message. Mrs. Ashley Kepper asked to have her husband informed on the birth of their son, James Henry Kepper V, 9 pounds, 11 ounces. My captain goes, "Whoa, boy, yeah, that's a beast. He's a big boy."
0: My recovery was so easy, and the relief I felt, I was just so at peace, and I just knew God took care of me. So at the end of the day, I mean, I did get a miracle, my son, James, and God is so good. He's so, so good. He took care of me every step of the way. And then also, there was a blessing that happened during that time. Jimmy's boat was expected to be gone for a month, you know, longer after the baby was born. And they unexpectedly came in early.
1: James was sleeping in the little car carrier back in the living room, and he was wearing that onesie. You know, "I've been waiting my whole life to see your dad," with American flags and red, white, and blue letters. And that was a great, solid week. It's harder for me to know that I'm not there. That connection in prayer, knowing that God's listening to you and listening to me at the same time, that keeps us united.
0: God has definitely shown that this is the path for us. I feel like in the beginning, I was looking for Jimmy to fulfill, you know, every need and desire I could possibly have. And I've learned that's not possible. It's not fair to Jimmy. I feel like I was so selfish. And looking back, I see how God has stripped me of that selfishness every day. You need to abandon yourself to my holy will, and I will just take care of everything. God's who I need to be leaning on.
1: The central focus of us coming back to prayer, we'll just say a prayer together and ask God for healing and recognition of where we come up short, and grace to receive forgiveness from each other, offer forgiveness from each other, and to, you know, go forward acting better and more charitable towards each other. And we'll do that as a family. How we manage to stay together is one through faith.
0: I want to be a happy family, and I know that our true happiness lies in God. Common goal is to become a saint, you know, get our spouse to heaven, and help our kids get to heaven, and then for them to help us get to heaven.
1: For couples that are starting off in their marriage, build that foundation on your combined faith together, because that is what's going to sustain you.
2: Ideally, there has been a lot of discernment that has gone into the decision of marrying somebody. It's important that the vision for family life between the spouses is a shared vision. And hopefully that vision will be grounded on the Catholic Church's teaching and vision for what marriage should be.
3: Sacrifice is absolutely essential in marriage. The mutual sacrificing of the spouses. We live in a culture that's very individualistic and self-focused. People tell you to do what you want, when you want, and take a selfie while you're doing it. But this isn't the path to happiness or fulfillment. And so in a marriage, husband and wife must give and sacrifice for the other. This is the mark of authentic love.
4: Learn to pray together as spouses. That takes time. It's a real level of intimacy, prayer together. But couples that learn to pray together do not divorce. So, rosary in the morning together, prayer before you go to bed at night together. Whatever form that takes, because your intimacy will be something the enemy cannot divide.
5: Entropy in physics means everything tends toward decay. Sun's going to burn out, bodies age, iron rusts. Relationships can tend towards lazy. Don't let the law of social entropy decay your marriage. Who would your spouse say that you treat the best? Would they say, "Boy, I'll tell you what, I wish I got half of the consideration that he gives to those people at work"? You want your spouse to be able to say, "My spouse treats me better than he or she treats anybody else." That's the ideal.
6: love between the man and the woman is foundational to human society, because that love leads to children, and you can't have society without life, without children.
3: The roles of mothers and fathers are unique. They're different because God created us, male and female. So men and women are complementary. They're not interchangeable.
4: The Trinity has been depicted as a triangle: Father, Son, and Holy Spirit. And within human life, we have an icon, a smaller version of that, and that is the family. That is husband, wife, and child.
6: Family, ideally, is where you have parents. We have a husband and wife, a mother and a father, and then you have children. And so that family unit is the most basic unit of civilization.
4: Marriage is the foundation of the family, because for a family to be stable and for it to be an environment that is ideal for raising children, children have a right, a God-given right, to live in a family with their father and mother. That is what God had planned from the very beginning.
3: Christian marriage is not fulfilled as it's designed simply by the couple looking into one another's eyes, though that is crucial and that's the starting point. But it's also looking into the eyes of these others that they have created with God's original help. It's now engaged in this enterprise of bringing children forth for the kingdom of God, communicating to children that they have a transcendent origin and beginning and a transcendent end.
4: Husbands and fathers should be providers, protectors, and spiritual leaders. We are responsible that the family is provided for. Protector, the husband is called to be the primary source of watchfulness to protect that family. And then spiritual leaders. If dad is the spiritual leader of the home and assures that we're going to mass, assures that we're going to pray together as a family, he provides a shelter from the evil forces, including the evil spiritual forces.
7: An incredibly shallow understanding of what it means to be woman, and part of that is because of the fact that we have made the masculine such an ideal. This is what women have been told. But there's something much deeper and richer. Women have this capacity to hold others. Certainly biologically we do that in our wombs, but it also points to something on the soul level.
8: I love St. Edith Stein. I love her quote, "A woman's soul is fashioned as a shelter in which other souls may unfold." And what that means is that as a woman, our maternal yearning is to cherish, guard, protect, nurture the other. And we do that, of course, biologically, but also we're created to desire to develop and nourish the human soul in others.
3: Children are the greatest gift to families. We have the opportunity as parents to teach, to guide, to love, and then they give us back so much. It's just all such a gift for us.
9: Working in Washington, D.C. as a lobbyist for the National Right to Life Committee, I was in the process of becoming Catholic. I was really studying, what does the church teach? What do I believe? Patrick and I met that year at a potluck dinner, and he was already very well-formed and knew what he believed and why, and so that was very attractive to me.
10: She was the first girl I ever met that when I asked her how many kids she wanted, she said, "As many as God gives us." And that was my answer as well. We were married on the Feast of the Holy Family.
11: I'm at a practice. We offer comprehensive services for fertility to help couples get pregnant together as a couple and without IVF, or without bypassing the problem. So I've been treating endometriosis for 15 years. That is a disease that can affect fertility and cause pain. We're trying to find the problem and fix it. My MO is really good ethics is good medicine. If you treat patients in accordance with the way that we're designed, it should work well. We wanted to have a large

0: family. I knew her deepest desire was to have kids. But then we got married and it didn't happen for us right away.
1: We had dreams of a large, beautiful family, and I'm thinking, I'm just gonna trust Jesus that he's gonna help me, you know, raise all these beautiful kids. We had dreams of our own, and they all came crashing down on us. I suffered from debilitating pain my entire life and was never taken seriously by any doctors. I finally posed the question to Patrick, maybe I might have endometriosis. Turns out, after my first surgery, I had one of the most severe cases that our specialist had ever seen.
0: My job is to help women get pregnant and treat these underlying conditions, and yet I couldn't help my own wife. We actually had a consult with a reproductive endocrinologist, and I just remember in the room, he said, I want to get you two pregnant. And I remember thinking, that is exactly the problem with IVF. Nobody should be getting my wife pregnant but me. IVF is not an option because it bypasses the marital embrace. That is the communication, the language between a couple where they can speak to each other with their bodies that is true, faithful, total, and fruitful.
1: We tried and we tried and we tried. We had 6 surgeries, many dietary changes and supplements, and lots of prayer. And I thought, if I could just be so lucky to have one baby, Lord, like just one baby, that would just be wonderful. I never considered that it may be no children. I never imagined that we would be walking that journey that his patients actually walk. Grief is the only word to capture that. As a married couple, to have a posture of receiving from the Lord the gift of a child and not grabbing and taking, and I'm entitled to this, and to realize that he may or may not give, and that we needed to be faithful to him regardless.
0: They say it takes 3 to create a new life, the man, the woman, and God. Every child has the right to be born directly out of an act of love. The baby is not a product. The baby is a gift. And the way you participate in the creating of that gift matters.
1: We were blessed to be able to adopt our first daughter. I was in the OR when she was born. By C-section, they handed her right from her biological mother right into my arms. I feel so blessed that I was entrusted with her and chosen by her biological mom.
0: In the process of undergoing adoption, people would always tell us, oh, you know, when you adopt, you're going to get pregnant.
1: It was the biggest surprise of my life that after all that we were pregnant. We had 2 babies 14 months apart, so that was kind of a whirlwind. Adoption is as equal of a miracle as conception. I feel so blessed that I've experienced both.
0: We have a full house, 3 girls, 2 boys. The goal of family life, or what it means to be a school of love, is that that is the place that really God has designed for us as children to learn that we are loved and to learn how to love.
1: In any family, even just in a marriage, you have to learn to sacrifice yourself for the good of the other. And I think that is true love, when you lay yourself down for someone else. It really is his work ultimately, and we have to cooperate with that.
0: We're there for the kids, but also the kids are there for us to teach us. Children really, I think, bring a certain fullness and life and thriving to a relationship and to family. And children really are the supreme gift of marriage.
2: We have to be instilling and teaching and reinforcing our values and our faith with our children. That's going to be really important, because if they don't hear the faith and witness it from their parents, and they're not going to see it in the world, they're going to abandon that faith.
3: For children to grow up to be men and women of prayer, mothers and fathers especially need to show the way. Prayer needs to be a natural part of the life of the home. It isn't enough just to tell our children to pray. We as parents need to set the example.
4: Especially to the dads out there, you gotta be high profile. The unsaid witness of kids seeing you pray, of kids seeing you making it a priority, that message comes across, whether the kids acknowledge it or not. Don't ever underestimate the power of your influence and the need, frankly, to live not just a bold life, a bold example, but the occasional bold word. Because if we never talk about our faith, they won't see the connection.
5: I think it happens in the ethos of the home.

0: is the home one where Christian references are made? Are there Christian symbols that are evident? Is there a crucifix in the home? Does the family pray together? Do they go to Mass together? Do they practice the sacrament of confession together? All of these things communicate to the child that the Christian life is a vital one, and that it's not simply a matter of ideas, but it's also one of lively practice and celebration.
1: Every single day at our school, I can see children and the way they act, and they're mimicking what they see at home. They look to us, they look to see what we do. They look to see the decisions we make. They look to see how we deal with adversity. They watch us. They watch our faces. They watch our actions. They watch our words. And so if you want to raise your child in a virtuous way, you yourself need to practice virtue every single day in all that you do.
2: Forgiveness is hard so much as I think it's impossible by our own power. We need grace to forgive. And so I would beg God to give me the grace to forgive.
0: The way to have children engage the world as it really is to expose them to the world as it really is. In other words, not mediated constantly by the screen. You want your child to love real things, not simulacra.
3: Trusting in God is central to this endeavor of raising a Catholic family in confusing and difficult, in fact, in some ways, dangerous times. God is the only solution to what we're facing in the world today.
4: The family has the mission to guard, reveal, and communicate love. This is why the family has been under attack, because this is the bedrock, or really the place where people are formed. Healthy people help heal and restore others, and this is what the family does, is create this dynamic where you have people that can go out and heal and bring life to the world.
5: When people ask me what's the number one thing that's breaking marriages apart, I'd say it's selfishness. And I also think there's a lack of virtue in marriage and family life today. A lack of virtues like honesty, humility, courage, patience, perseverance, that when our practice make marriage and family life wonderful.
6: What is so important is to help each other grow in holiness. When we didn't have that understanding, everything is about here and now, what we could get, how much we could do. And the pressure is so much on young families, and even families as a whole, to keep up with the Joneses. And I think that is what causes a lot of the stress and issues in families and marriages today.
7: What's clear is that modern technology, particularly social media and these devices, these things are geared toward complete absorption. They want more time, they want more attention, they want more energy. There's no passive to it. You have to be intentional in directing it, otherwise it will direct you.
8: You can't possibly let your child have a phone at a young age and expect them to be sane. It's not possible. So many of the things that they're seeing on that screen are not going to be helpful in forming them to be men and women who are going to be selfless and great and courageous and noble. So that means you're going to have to be willing to not be liked, and that's hard.
5: Pornography use and addiction is an epidemic in America. It's tearing apart marriages, it's ruining careers, it's tearing apart families. This is not just a harmless pastime because it affects the way people view other people and view relationships. It also leads to this sense of that it's okay to use other people for your own sexual pleasure.
2: When somebody's trying to overcome a habitual sin or a vice, some practical things I would tell them is, number one, you didn't get into this into a day, and you're not going to get out of this in a day. It's probably going to be a struggle, a fight. Also, I have to pray. I cannot do it alone. I need grace. It's hard to be good. If you don't think that's true, try being good. Then you realize, oh, this is not easy.
9: I was in the Air Force in Colorado. Through mutual friends, we came together at the wedding.
4: I didn't know anything about our faith. I knew God was important to me. I didn't know the difference between Catholic and Protestant. As our daughters were growing up, I knew from my own experience of not being fully catechized, I wanted to make sure that they were. So I really started reading about my faith and reading the catechism, and then just continued to do so.
2: I knew God was important, I knew faith was important, but to what extent? I was just working away, doing my jobs. We had our own business. I was in charge of that. Also at that time, I was doing our personal finances. This business was really taking a life of its own. The issue was financial. That was the start of it, but with that financial came me hiding it, lying to my wife, cover up where we were financially. That was the crux that got it going. My whole thing was, I can take care of this, I can do everything.
4: We started getting phone calls from debt collectors. I would ask him about it, and he said, oh, don't worry about it. Don't worry about it, I'm taking care of it. One day we had the sheriff came and delivered a summons. And that night, I thought, okay, I gotta find out. I can't keep ignoring this. This is a major problem. And so I went down and started looking through our files in the middle of the night. We were in debt quite a bit. He came down behind me. I was screaming.
2: I knew I made a mistake. I knew I made a big mistake. There's no way to sugarcoat that. My first reaction is, how am I going to fix this? So when I left the house, I went over to our little adoration chapel that we had in our church. I laid down on the floor and I just started crying. I was crying and crying and said, you know, I can't do this anymore. I'm giving it all to you. And I remember saying, the only thing is, save my marriage. After doing that for a while, man, I did feel a sense of stuff just being lifted off of me. For the first time, I didn't feel like I was alone. I felt God was with me. And I said, whatever you need to do with me, I'll follow.
4: I didn't understand why he had lied to me over and over again. And so I got in the car and drove around the country roads, screaming my head off at God. At one point said, what am I supposed to do with this? I heard a voice saying, go home and love your husband unconditionally. Back and said, you're gonna have to do it through me. He was kneeling down in the room and I knelt down. We cried and cried and I said, I don't understand any of this, but I'm not going anywhere.
2: I wanted my marriage to work and I believed God could turn it around. How the heck is he gonna do this?
4: I just felt like we're in this spiral. One day he was getting ready to go to work. He wanted more money for lunch or something. I said, no. And I could see he was getting mad. And I said, you're getting mad, I can see it. No, I'm not getting mad. He walked out of the house and slammed the door and was walking down the sidewalk. And I just stood there and I said, Lord, this is not gonna work if he cannot even be honest with himself. And all of a sudden he stopped and he turned back around and he opens the door and he says, yes, I am mad.
2: And I was screaming, I was mad.
4: And I just started laughing. Well, it's about time. We both started laughing, and so at that moment, something broke. God stepped in and breaking down our pride over and over and over again. Forgiveness is a process. It's something I think sometimes you have to do over and over again. It's better if it's a two-way street.
2: Even though she would tell me she forgave me, it took a long time for me to believe it.
4: I started bringing up all the things that I did. I was not the most pleasant person to live with for 20 years. I did so many little things. You did one big thing. So we both have things to forgive each other for.
2: So it was through that dialogue that I believed and that she did forgive me. One of the things God was showing me, he had to break me of my pride, my thought process of I can fix everything, I can do everything on my own. God was on the outskirts all the time. The marriage just can't be Teresa and I. We have to have God in it. God has to be part of it for it to be strong. We need to be strong for each other, so we had to have God in it. It's a wonderful feeling to be able to trust him and know that he's...
4: Merciful.
2: Merciful. It's an everyday thing. You gotta say yes every day.
10: It's not surprising that a lot of households struggle with addictions and compulsions, that a lot of households struggle with violence and hostility, that a lot of households struggle with depression and apathy, that they struggle with materialism and envy and ambition, that they struggle with insignificance because they lost sight and the world just constantly trying to obscure, to forfeit, to counterfeit, to replace, to diminish, to extinguish what the church teaches.
4: So many of us, you know, we didn't come from the ideal families. We had brokenness in our

0: Forgiveness is critically important in life, in especially in relationships, because without forgiveness, you cannot move forward. There are studies that show when people do not forgive, they suffer physically, spiritually, mentally. Forgiveness is releasing the other person who caused hurt and pain and giving it all to God, surrendering it to Jesus Christ.
1: Why doesn't the church allow for divorce? Well, the bigger question should be, why doesn't God allow for divorce? Because Jesus says, you know, what God has joined together, let no man put asunder. Why is that? Because God calls us to love, and love means to be unconditional. It means to be lifelong. It means to be total. And if God allowed marriages to divorce, he would be allowing us not to love. Sometimes there might be legitimate reasons for separation, but not divorce. Even if it may seem easy as a shortcut.
2: In the world today, so many people are anxious and lonely, and they don't know where to turn. The answer is to put our trust in God. It's the only way forward, and it's the most important thing we can do to help our families flourish.
0: There is no doubt that we live in crazy, tumultuous times right now, and we realize that Christ is the answer to so many of the issues and to not let go of him, but also the Blessed Mother. We have found that in her intercession and including the rosary, as often as we can, grounds us in the reality as much that's going on the outside and all the things and stresses of this life, of this world, that our one main solid assurance is Christ himself.
3: Should I make my child go to church? Like, won't that make them dislike church? What if your child just tells you, yeah, I don't want to go to school anymore? And that's the point of being a parent, is you have a wisdom that they don't have.
4: The moment children see their parents compromise on the Catholic faith, they learn that the Catholic faith is not the highest priority. So it is very important that the parents are fully committed to the Catholic faith.
5: If parents drop their kids off at Catholic school and think, okay, check the box, that's their faith life, your kids are going to end up spiritually dead.
6: It's not the responsibility of teachers to educate our children in their faith. It's my responsibility.
1: Parents can ask today, well, how do I raise my kids in this apostolic age, in this era in which the society and the world aren't Christian? How do I do that? Well, the first thing is by loving our kids. It's by your love, by witnessing the love of God. God loves you, and God wants us to live a moral life because he loves us so much. No matter what the world promises, it can't deliver on love.
7: The world is no longer on your side. Our culture is no longer on your side. One of the saddest things I see, but one of the most common things I see, is parents who come into my office, their young adults have left the faith. And the parents are saying, what happened? We didn't raise them this way. And I can say, I believe you, but I believe you underestimated the forces that did. Be aware and hypervigilant in all the ways the culture is going to try to shape the way your child thinks differently than the way you're trying to give them the faith.
8: Our children, if they are cultivated in the Christian life, will face trials in this life. Children need to be prepared for that they might well be left out of certain activities. They might well be left out of ways of living. But that if they have this deep wellspring of Christian faith, of hope about the world, of confidence that the world is good and interesting and worth exploring, their life will be so rich and they will not risk a life of loneliness and isolation.
9: It's essential that when we are teaching our children the faith, that we are consistent. When they see that, they're more likely to live a life that is consistent, that is habitual, and that is focused on frequenting the sacraments and focused on honoring our Lord through following his will for their lives.
3: Children have often failed to listen to their elders, but they've never failed to imitate them. Children know what we love

0: and what we value by how we spend our time. And by consistently going to Mass every Sunday, by consistently praying every day, by sending them to Catholic schools, you're telling your child, this is what we value. This is what this family is about.
1: The only prize worth going for is heaven. The world is a gift from God. He gave us our time and our culture and our context, and he put us here for a reason, but we have to be intentional.
2: In the story of our life, a pivotal moment was when we were getting ready to get married and we were having the discussion around how do you plan your family. Living the teachings of the church on faith and marriage was a key moment for our relationship. Realized that this has to be my main focus, that everything else is really in service to this relationship. So prayer time with the family specifically is quite difficult. We do try to make it a daily habit, and this is probably the most tiring and high impact moment of my day. I can't say that it is ever peaceful or that there's very much serenity at all. It is a power through moment. It is a building habits moment.
1: Habits are really important. I want my kids to have a strong habit of prayer, and habits are often painful to build. It doesn't really matter what words they use, as long as they are turning that direction. It's never calm, but I like to think there's always something perfect about it because God is so happy that we're showing up. Primary for our family, living as a Catholic family, is the sacraments. We want our kids to cling to them. We want them to be in the habit of seeking them. And so building the habits of monthly reconciliation, frequent reception of the Eucharist, always on Sundays, but hopefully throughout the week. Clinging to the sacraments is an important thing that we want to model and habituate in our kids.
2: We let them roam in the woods and let them fall down. We call skin knees adventure marks and try to get the kids excited about taking risks and being comfortable with the sense of adventure. I'm the spiritual head of the household. My authority and my example is what they're looking for. When it comes to the faith, we know the statistics that families whose father is not practicing, the children tend to not practice. And so I'm aware of that.
1: One thing that we teach our kids not to do and that we don't do is to take our cues from the culture. Culture's not all bad. There's a lot of good things there, but you have to be deliberate. Just because everybody else is doing something doesn't mean it's the right thing for us to do. Nor is that example probably most potent than with media.
2: There are a few reasons why I would not give my kid an iPad or an iPhone or a smart device with access to all this media on the internet. I think kids need to explore and interact with their world in a way that isn't curated and processed. I worry significantly about spiritual danger coming through those avenues. I've heard about young kids discovering pornography inadvertently, just by virtue of them having access.
1: There have been times when we have been more dependent on screens than we wanted, and we've had to pull it back. And it requires really diving in as parents. So if someone wanted to wean their kid off of a dependence on an iPad, or a parent wanted to wean themselves off of their kid on an iPad, my first suggestion would be give them other options. Most kids aren't so far gone that they won't still love or prefer to kick a ball with you, read a book with you, tell you about their day. If you give your kid a smorgasbord, it takes some creativity and some energy, but it will, I think, and can rehabituate them to those simpler joys. I'm really comforted by the fact that God could have made me

0: my family at any time in history, and he deliberately chose this one. It encourages me that no matter what struggle is out there, I was created to face it, and I have the ability to ask for the graces to face it well.
1: To overcome the bombardment that we receive from our modern society that seeks to pull our children away from goodness, from beauty, from truth, let us not underemphasize the absolute importance of prayer. If you don't make prayer an integral part of your family life, you're setting yourself up to fail. Frequenting the sacraments and our daily prayer are absolutely essential.
2: The Rosary is a particularly important prayer for the family because Our Lady, the Mother of God, she loves marriage and family. She wants to protect it. So it's a particularly powerful prayer at this time to protect marriage and family.
1: It's very important for us to realize the importance of also praying for our children. We are not battling against physical things, but spiritual powers of spiritual demons that are trying to take our children away from us, trying to steal their souls away from God. And those battles are real, and they're every single day.
3: But why do we have to go to Mass on Sunday? My friends and their families don't go to Mass on Sunday. Why do we have to go? And they start asking these questions. If we don't make our faith the center of our lives, then the kids will try to find answers in the culture. They'll try to find their answers with their friends, or with an athlete, or with a rock star, or with a YouTuber.
4: The role of fathers in the lives of their children is crucial. When I was a Navy JAG, I worked with a lot of young sailors who made poor choices and got into trouble. And in my experience, almost all of them lacked a strong father figure in their lives. Research shows that a father's practice of his faith is among the most important factors, if not the most important, in his children staying Catholic. That means, as fathers, we cannot be bystanders. We need to be fully engaged in the faith lives of our children.
5: The parents need to have good formation. If they don't have it, they better get it right away if they care about their children's soul. You must have a plan for spiritual life for your own soul, for your own life as a parent, each of the parents. And you must have a plan for spiritual life for the family. And then you need to think of strategic ways of teaching the faith to the children. So you have thought of the perfect plan for spiritual life for your family. It's perfect. And life happens, and there are multiple reasons why the plan is not working out. Well, let me tell you, things will always happen. So you start with a plan and you fine-tune it and you adjust it. It's not about the plan. It's about having a consistent relationship with God and a consistent prayer life and sacramental life. That's what it is about.
2: It's a hard time to be Catholic, friends. It's not easy. And there can be a temptation to want to abandon our faith or just go along with the culture. Now, I would just say as encouragement to you that from all of eternity, God has willed that you would live at this place and in this time. And when Joan of Arc would lead armies into battle, people would ask her, "Are you afraid?" And she said, "I'm not afraid. God is with me. I was born for this." And friends, that's true for you, and that's true for me. We're born at this time and in this place for our good and for God's glory.

Today, I invite you to join me in praying the Chaplet of Divine Mercy with the men studying here at Pope St. John the 23rd National Seminary in Weston, Massachusetts, a unique seminary committed to the human, spiritual, intellectual, and pastoral formation

of candidates for the sacred priesthood, age 30 and older. This is unique, the only American seminary for these mature candidates administered by diocesan priests. For more than five decades, candidates, men, have been accepted from various professional backgrounds, such as law and medicine, business, teaching, sales, banking, the armed service, social work. The diversity of life experiences shared by these seminarians, these men studying here at Pope St. John, enriches both the seminary and their future ministries within the church. Join us now in begging for God's mercy on the entire human race.

In the name of the Father, and of the Son, and of the Holy Spirit. Amen. Amen. You expired, Jesus, but the source of life gushed forth for souls, and the ocean of mercy opened up for the whole world. O fountain of life, unfathomable divine mercy, envelop the whole world and empty yourself out upon us. O blood and water which gushed forth from the heart of Jesus as a fountain of mercy for us, I trust in you. Our Father, who art in heaven, hallowed be thy name. Thy kingdom come, thy will be done, on earth as it is in heaven. Give us this day our daily bread, and forgive us our trespasses, as we forgive those who trespass against us. And lead us not into temptation, but deliver us from evil. Hail Mary, full of grace, the Lord is with thee. Blessed art thou among women, and blessed is the fruit of thy womb, Jesus. Holy Mary, Mother of God, pray for us sinners, now and at the hour of our death. Amen. I believe in God, the Father Almighty, creator of heaven and earth, and in Jesus Christ, his only Son, our Lord, who was conceived by the Holy Ghost, born of the Virgin Mary, suffered under Pontius Pilate, was crucified, died, and was buried. He descended into hell. The third day he rose again from the dead. He ascended into heaven. He sits at the right hand of God, the Father Almighty,

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I believe in the Holy Spirit, the Holy Catholic Church, the communion of saints, the forgiveness of sins, the resurrection of the body, everlasting. Amen. Eternal Father, I offer you the body and blood, soul and divinity of your dearly beloved Son, our Lord Jesus Christ, in atonement for our sins and those of the whole world.

Eternal Father, I offer you the body and blood, soul and divinity of your dearly beloved Son, our Lord Jesus Christ, in atonement for our sins and those of the whole world. For the sake of his

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Eternal God, in whom mercy is endless and the treasury of compassion inexhaustible, look kindly upon us and increase your mercy in us, that in difficult times we might not despair, not become despondent, but with great confidence submit ourselves to your holy will, which is love and mercy itself.

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Blessed be his holy name. Blessed be Jesus Christ, true God and true man. Blessed be the name of Jesus. Blessed be his most sacred heart. Blessed be his most precious blood. Blessed be Jesus in the most holy sacrament of the altar. Blessed be the Paraclete. Blessed be the great Mother of God, Mary most holy. Blessed be her glory, Immaculate Conception. Blessed be her glorious Assumption. Blessed be the name of Mary, Virgin and Mother. Blessed be Saint Joseph, her most chaste spouse. Blessed be God in his angels and in his saints.

0: And welcome back to our continuing coverage of the Knights of Columbus 144th Supreme Convention live here in Denver, Colorado at the Gaylord Resort. And joining me at the, I was going to say at the desk, but at the set is Bishop Robert Reed and Robbie Naden, who is the VP of Evangelization and Faith Formation for the Knights of Columbus. And we hope you enjoyed watching the Into the Breach mission of the family and coming out of our own chaplet there from Pope St. John the 23rd.
1: And the Gaylord is abuzz right now. There's people everywhere.
0: Yeah.
1: They're getting ready to go into the big room for the moment that we will all remember.
0: And it is a highlight of the day, Robbie. Maybe if you could set folks up at home and maybe touch on some of the things that we might be hearing
2: later
0: on.
2: Sure. Yeah, this is the opening business session, the Supreme Knights annual report, and it does a few things for us. One, it gives us a very good look back of the year that we've just completed. Our fraternal year runs from July to June, and so a look back of what our men have done throughout the world and highlight some key aspects and areas. So you want to know what are the Knights about? This is the report to listen to as far as these are the things that are going on. It also gives us inspiration, right? It's the Supreme Knights' chance to really set the vision of where we're going and what's ahead of us and what we need to double down on. And so I think you'll certainly hear the themes of evangelization. You'll hear the themes of our charitable outreach in all these different aspects, and that you can pick out some different areas as you go. But then, of course, this year, we know there are a couple of big anniversaries. We touched upon one of them with the 250th anniversary of the United States. But I'd be interested to see what we hear about an anniversary that we just celebrated this past weekend. August 1st was the 100th anniversary of the start of the Cristero War in Mexico. And knights in Mexico were a big part of that, of fighting for religious liberty, protecting the church, and the Knights throughout the world actually advocating for Catholics in Mexico for religious freedom. So that might be another theme that we might hear in the report ahead.
1: And we'll have a chance later on actually to speak with the Grand Knight, the Supreme Knight, I'm sorry, here on the deck, as Kevin says. We look forward to that. But this address that he gives, this report, this looking back, I'm sure he doesn't just sit down and write it in a day. This is a cooperative effort that goes on to really bring it into that 45 minutes and make

0: it strong.
1: Yeah, absolutely. This is bringing together all of the, you'll hear the numbers, and sometimes when numbers come across in a speech like this, you kind of glaze over. But I'd really encourage everyone to really think about what those numbers mean. Millions of hours of service and dollars donated means all of these volunteers throughout the world giving of their daily lives through their Knights of Columbus councils, in their parishes, in their countries. And so compiling all that, making an accurate assessment of what we've done so that we know where we can go.
2: And you were talking too a little bit about, and it's interesting how, you know, all the different aspects of the Knights and all the different people that are involved in all those different aspects, they go to you and check and go over the your particular portion of, yes, of what the Supreme Knight's going to be saying a little bit later.
1: Yeah, so I'm excited to hear what he has to say about CORE and our evangelization efforts. But and I think this is a unique way to hear about it because it's integrated in everything we do. It's not siloed out. Yeah. Evangelization's over here and charities over here and insurance. Like, this is all together, the Knights of Columbus. We need to do all of this to be who we are. And so the Supreme Knight's able to lay that out together for us as an order to really hear it and make sure we're integrated.
0: By the way, did you get a chance to spend some time with your dear wife?
1: I did. Get lunch with her and actually see a couple friends who are out here in Denver. So this has been a great chance.
0: Kevin's wife, yeah, Mary, is around.
2: Yeah.
0: Very nice.
2: Yeah. Like,
0: and you know what? I met a couple just about 10 minutes ago, 71 years married, and looking great, and love the Knights of Columbus, and they'll be in there listening to.
1: God bless.
2: Yeah, and it's great to see so many different, we were talking about this too, different, you know, ethnicities, different people, different walks of life, different ages, and we actually had a nice woman come up who is in Maryland now, but a faithful Catholic TV viewer, and mom still lives in the area in Medford. So it's just great to see so many different faces here, and you know, they're all going to probably be in there as well, hearing the Supreme Knight's address.
1: I think that'll come through in the report as well, the impact we're having in different parts of the world, because we can only experience our local situation, we can lose sight of the broader reach. And this is a great chance to hear about what's happening in Europe and Mexico and in the Philippines. And so we'll be able to, I think, hear some of that as well.
2: Yeah.
0: And a few surprises. No doubt.
1: Always.
2: Well, when you speak of that too, I think, you know, the Knights have been in the forefront right off the bat with the Russian invasion of Ukraine there too, and supporting that. And I think that, you know, because there's so much going on in the world now, you don't hear as much as you used to do about that, but the Knights have been there and continue to be there to help out, and in Poland too.
1: Yes, and our men on the ground keep us grounded with the reality, and so much beyond the material support that we are able to provide. They always ask, whenever I talk to them, our Ukrainian Knights and our Polish Knights, they always ask for prayer. Prayer for perseverance, prayer for the courage to continue serving those most in need, and that, again, unites us as an order.
2: Mm-hmm. When you talk to people that have been here, and you kind of alluded it too, but I mean, I guess just putting yourself in the perspective of sitting as a Knight, sitting in the audience here today, and how, I guess as you were saying too, to how important it is for them to experience it and then take it back to people that some of the Knights that can't be here today. Yeah.
1: And allow that to inspire the work that you're doing at the local council, right? You can experience it here and go back out. And it's just like everything that our Lord teaches, right? He brings the disciples together, they learn together, and then he sends them out. And in a lot of ways, I think convention is that return. Okay, you've been out. Now come back. Spend some time like we did this morning with the Lord in the Mass. Be inspired again. Get our marching orders a little bit. And now we're going back out on mission when we go home from here.
0: Did you change your tie, by the way?
1: I did not.
0: Okay. I like it. It's the Knights of Columbus.
1: Yes, Knights of Columbus.
0: Is that a special order, or can anyone get one of those?
1: I think we could get the staff.
0: Kevin would look good in that.
1: I think he would.
2: Yeah. Well, it is just about 1:30 here in Denver and 3:30 back home in the Northeast. But we will

0: Be taking you into the convention center to hear the Supreme Knight's address in just a moment. But we also want to tell you about later on today, too. Lots to get to. We have a lot of interviews scheduled for after the business session today. We'll also be having our daily mass and our rosary as well a little bit later on. So we'll be bouncing back and forth between Boston and Denver. But that's all coming up a little bit later on. And then we're going to actually introduce the States Dinner, which is coming up a little bit later on, which is always a festive occasion later on today, too. So please stay with us throughout the rest of the afternoon because we'll be here. We'll be here.
1: And you know who else is here? To all of our friends in Boston, I was just talking to Archbishop Richard Henning. He is here, and he is enjoying it, as we all are, and as we hope you are, on Catholic TV.
0: Okay, and now we're going to go right now into the convention center for the Supreme Knight's address, and we start the business session.

0: reverend clergy and religious delegates and my brother knights, I hereby declare this 144th annual Supreme Council meeting in session. And I am pleased to greet all our guests, particularly those joining us from around the world through EWTN, Salt and Light Television, Catholic TV, and Relevant Radio. We have with us delegates and knights from across the United States, Canada, Mexico, the Philippines, Cuba, Poland, Ukraine, Lithuania, Korea, and France. We gather here to rededicate ourselves to the mission entrusted to us by Blessed Michael McGivney. To begin our proceedings with prayer, I am pleased now to call upon our Supreme Chaplain, Archbishop William Laurie. Please stand.
1: And let us begin in the name of the Father, and of the Son, and of the Holy Spirit. Amen. Heavenly Father, Lord of life and love, we give you thanks and praise as we, the family of the Knights of Columbus, come together for our 144th annual convention. We thank you for gathering us as one in your Son, our Lord Jesus Christ. For in the one, we are one. In the one who is God from God and light from light, we are one. In the one who made peace by the blood of his cross, we are one. In the one who gathered, in the one we are gathered from every land and nation into his body, the church. Inspired by Pope Leo, help us, Lord, to cherish our principle of unity, bequeathed to us by Blessed Michael McGivney, and to live it robustly. In these days of our convention, pour forth your grace upon all of us, that we may contribute steadfastly to the unity of the church throughout the world. May our oneness be expressed in our worship, our friendship, our deliberations, and in our common dedication to the principles and goals of the order, especially its works of charity. Through the working of your grace, may our unity as knights be a catalyst for truth and unity within the human family throughout the world, and especially in the United States of America as it celebrates its 250th anniversary. Pour out your blessing on all who have gathered for these days of this convention. We are grateful for the presence of the Papal Nuncio, Archbishop Caccia, and for his role in representing our Holy Father, Pope Leo, whom we hold up to you, O Father, in heartfelt prayer. Prosper the ministries of cardinals, bishops, priests, and deacons, and especially our chaplains. May we walk in the footsteps of Blessed Michael McGivney. Keep in your care our worthy Supreme Knight and his leadership of our order, bless his wife Vanessa and their daughters. Keep in your love Archbishop Golka, our host ordinary, and the Colorado State Council, who welcome us so warmly. In your goodness, Lord, pour forth your grace upon the delegates and their families, and upon all our brother knights and their families around the world. Through our Lord Jesus Christ, your Son, who lives and reigns with you in the unity of the Holy Spirit, God forever and ever. Amen. In the name of the Father, and of the Son, and of the Holy Spirit, amen. Vivat Jesus. There we go.
0: Thank you, Your Excellency. Please remain standing for the presentation of the national colors. Let us pause to remember our respective homelands and in our hearts make an act of loyalty to our country. Present the colors.

Please join me in thanking the Fourth Degree Color Guard. Please be seated. Each year, our Supreme Convention is honored by the participation of many members of the hierarchy. We are pleased to welcome 60 bishops, including 6 cardinals. We are grateful for your presence with us and for your unfailing support of the Knights of Columbus. On behalf of all of us, I thank the bishops here for your friendship, and I ask my brother knights to join me in showing that gratitude.

We also have with us a number of distinguished guests who I would ask to stand as their name is called. Father Jean Vezina, the General Secretary of the Canadian Conference of Catholic Bishops. Father Paul Hartman, Associate General Secretary of the United States Conference of Catholic Bishops. Monsignor Walter Rossi, Rector of the Basilica of the National Shrine of the Immaculate Conception. Father Mark Lewis, S.J., Rector of the Pontifical Gregorian University. Monsignor Thomas Powers, Rector of the Pontifical North American College in Rome. Father Tomasz Szopa, Rector of the St. John Paul II Shrine in Krakow. Father Gerardo Avena, Rector of the Mexican Martyrs Shrine in Guadalajara, Mexico. Father Antonio Lopez, Provost of the Pontifical John Paul II Institute for Studies on Marriage and Family. Father Henry Sands, Executive Director of the Black and Indian Missions Office. Monsignor Stephen Rossetti, President and Founder of the St. Michael Center for Spiritual Renewal. Monsignor Eduardo Chavez, Canon of the Basilica of Our Lady of Guadalupe and postulator of the cause of St. Juan Diego. Father Brian Koladecha, postulator of Mother Teresa's cause for canonization. Father Michael Dolan, pastor of Blessed Michael McGivney Parish in New Haven, Connecticut. Supreme Knight John Murphy of the Knights of St. Columbanus in Ireland. Dr. Peter Kilpatrick, president of the Catholic University of America. Count Enrico de Mayo, the distinguished representative of the Knights of Columbus to the Vatican for more than 30 years. Mr. Michael Warsaw, Chairman of the Board and CEO of EWTN. Mr. Michael La Civita, Lieutenant of the Eastern Lieutenancy of the Order of the Holy Sepulchre of Jerusalem. Mr. Scott Landry, Executive Director of the Acton Institute's Rome office. And representing the Arise Foundation and its CEO, Mr. Ian Sweet, and Board Chair, Mr. Kevin Hyland. We are also extremely honored by the presence of Archbishop Gabriele Caccia, the Holy Father's personal representative to the United States, who I now invite to the podium.

Thank you very much for this warm welcome. Supreme Knight Patrick Kelly, Supreme Chaplain Archbishop Lowry, Eminences, Brother Bishops, Reverend Fathers, Worthy Supreme Officers, Brother Knights, ladies and gentlemen, dear friends. First of all, I am honored and glad to announce that the Holy Father has decided to send his own video message to this Supreme Convention. And yes, you can applaud. And second, I'm grateful for the opportunity to introduce it with a few words as a new apostolic nuncio to this country since some months only. For generations, the Knights have helped Catholic men to understand that faith is not merely something we profess, but something we live. It is lived in fidelity to one's family, in service to the parish, in support of priests and vocations, in care for those who are vulnerable, and in responsible participation in the life of the community and the nation. The four principles of the order remain especially valuable in the present moment. Charity,

0: creation. Fraternity offers men the companionship, encouragement, and accountability they need in order to remain faithful to their responsibilities. Patriotism calls us to love our country, life, and contributing to a society marked by justice and peace. These principles are not only important for the internal life of the Knights, they are gifts that the Knights offer to the common good. As the United States marked the 250th anniversary of its founding, it is fitting to remember that the strength of a nation depends upon more than its economic or military power. It depends also upon the virtues of its people: honesty, sacrifice, responsibility, concern for one's neighbor, respect for conscience, and the willingness to place the common good before personal advantage. Christian faith has contributed greatly to the cultivation of these virtues in this country. It does so not by imposing itself upon others, but through witness and service. When believers care for the poor, strengthen families, accompany the elderly, welcome the stranger, defend the unborn, educate the young, and work for peace, they help to build a society in which every person can flourish. When I began my mission as a nuncio to the United States some months ago, I described it as a mission at the service of communion and peace. In this, I know that I can count upon the Knights of Columbus. At the time when public life is often marked by suspicion, isolation, harsh words, your brotherhood can show that strength is found in service, leadership in humility, and freedom in responsibility before God and neighbor. May Blessed Michael McGivney continue to intercede for the Knights and their families. May he help you to remain faithful sons of the Church, generous servants of those in need, and builders of unity and peace in this country and through the world. And now, let us prepare ourselves to welcome the Holy Father and this message. Thank you.
1: Dear friends, I am pleased to greet all of you who are attending the 144th Supreme Convention of the Knights of Columbus, taking place in Denver, Colorado. I also offer the assurance of my spiritual closeness to those who are participating virtually in the opening ceremonies. As you gather for these days of discussion, fraternity, and prayer under the theme of "In the One, We Are One," I would like to reflect briefly with you on the importance of promoting the virtues of unity and charity, two foundational principles of your order. First, unity. At the Last Supper, Jesus prayed for his apostles that they all would be one. Yet our Lord asked that this gift of unity be given not only to them, but also to those who would believe in him through their word throughout the centuries. However, the preservation of unity is often not easy, and it cannot be taken for granted. It must be actively cultivated through honest and humble dialogue. In this regard, I encourage all of you to continue bearing witness to that concord which Jesus so ardently desires in your families, your parishes, and in the wider communities where you live and serve. In an age all too often marked by division and pointed rhetoric, there's a great need for prophets of harmony who seek to build bridges and strive to reconcile opposing positions wherever possible. works of charity, the second

virtue can often be a way to promote unity. As many of you have likely experienced, when we reach out to help those in need, there frequently develops a certain concord between those who give and those who receive, as well as among those who work together to assist their brothers and sisters. Thus, charity becomes not only a response to human suffering, but also a powerful means of fostering fraternity and strengthening the communion that is at the heart of the Christian life. Your own history bears eloquent testimony to this truth. Building upon the efforts begun by your noble founder, Blessed Michael McGivney, the Knights of Columbus have worked together for well over a century to show Christ's love to the unborn, expectant mothers, persecuted Christians, victims of war and human trafficking, the poor and vulnerable, and those who live in the margins of society. Through the initiatives undertaken by your local councils, as well as at the national and international levels, countless people have benefited from your kindness. For my part, I express deep gratitude for your order's continued generosity to the less fortunate, and trust that your endeavors will continue to bear fruit for many years to come. With these brief thoughts, I offer cordial good wishes for the work of the Supreme Convention, which I entrust to the intercession of Mary, Mother of the Church, and to that of Blessed Michael McGivney. I now impart to you my apostolic blessing, which I willingly extend to all the members of the Knights of Columbus and to your families. May the blessing of Almighty God, the Father and the Son and the Holy Spirit come down upon you and remain with you forever. Amen.

0: I know I speak for all of us here and Knights of Columbus everywhere in expressing our deepest gratitude to Pope Leo for his encouraging message to us. The next order of business is reports of supreme officers. And for that purpose, I turn the gavel over to our Deputy Supreme Knight, Arthur Peters.
1: Thank you, worthy Supreme Knight, your eminences, your excellencies, reverend clergy, my dear brother knights, ladies and guests. It's my very great honor to present, for the purpose of making his annual report on the state of the order, our worthy Supreme Knight, Patrick Kelly.
0: Thank you. Thank you very much. Your eminences, your excellencies, my brother knights and families, welcome to our Supreme Convention. We are here to celebrate our work over the past year and to chart our path for the years ahead. For nearly a century and a half, we have upheld the vision of our founder, Blessed Michael McGivney. And to this day, we continue to advance in charity, unity, fraternity, and patriotism, always in service to Christ and His church. This is a fitting time to reflect on our past as well as our future. The United States, our original home, is commemorating its 250th anniversary. And Colorado is a fitting place to rededicate ourselves to the work ahead. We established our first council west of the Mississippi in this very city in 1900. And Denver Council 539 is still remembered as the Mother Council of the West. This city is also famously associated with St. John Paul II's bold call for a new evangelization at World Youth Day in 1993. In the years that followed, so many Catholics responded by pursuing the priesthood and religious life. And so many others embraced their vocation to marriage and family. And the Knights of Columbus, too, responded by putting our faith into action. We embraced the new evangelization in our hearts, our homes, and our communities, in this country and around the world. And now we are responding to our new Holy Father. In this time of global conflict and economic uncertainty, Pope Leo XIV has summoned us to meet the modern world with our eternal faith. And in the Holy Father's motto, we are reminded of a powerful truth that in the one, we are one. These beautiful words speak to who we are as Knights of Columbus. We are not just another charitable organization. We are not a social club. We are a global brotherhood of Catholic leaders, and we are united in Jesus Christ. He is the true source of our strength. And as we reflect on our service over the past year, we give all the glory to God. The Lord has truly enabled us to do great things, and He is drawing men into the Knights. More than 2.2 million men now count themselves as Knights of Columbus. And last year, we welcomed more than 105,000 new members. That's the most growth we've had in more than a century, since the surge that followed the First World War. Thank you all for extending the hand of brotherhood to the next generation. We are flourishing today because of our fidelity to our founder's vision. Father McGivney built the Knights of Columbus to help men grow in faith and friendship. And what began as a single council in a Connecticut parish basement has now spread to nearly 17,000 councils around the world. It has now been 20 years since we welcomed our first Brother Knights in Poland. At the time, it was our first international expansion in a century. And our entry into Poland was soon followed by Ukraine, Lithuania, France, and Korea. I would like to welcome our Polish delegation, and I congratulate them on 2 decades as Knights of Columbus. And I am pleased to announce that we have now expanded into a new country. In June, the Supreme Officers and I initiated the Charter Members of Council 19,000. 2 of their key leaders are here today. Please join me in welcoming Father Javier Sigrist and Mr. Borja Barragan and all the new Knights of Columbus in the nation of Spain. And I do have to note, that just for the record, that since the Knights started in Spain, their national soccer team has gone undefeated. In our founders' time, most Catholic Americans were recent immigrants or the children of immigrants. Father McGivney wanted to give them a home. And today, we are still serving immigrant communities and their descendants. Last year, 15% of new members who joined in the United States and Canada were Hispanic. And our commitment to Latino communities has never been stronger. Father McGivney also wanted to reach young men. He built the order to help them keep the faith in a hostile culture and practice the faith as husbands and fathers. And here, too, we are upholding our founding vision. The fastest growing group of Knights is men under the age of 35. And we continue to reach young men during their college years. We now have more than 37,000 college Knights at 320 college councils, and they are a sign of contradiction on campus. That's certainly true of St. Carlo Acutis Council 18672 in Michigan. It was chartered last year with members from 4 colleges in Detroit, and when the council's namesake was canonized in Rome, they were there. These young men are living their faith on campus for all to see. And the same is true of our Brother Knights at 2 rival schools, the U.S. Naval Academy and the U.S. Military Academy. The Supreme Chaplain and I attended the Army-Navy game in December. And Archbishop Laurie led these college Knights, midshipmen and cadets, in their annual tradition of praying the rosary at halftime. It was a beautiful experience, and as a retired naval officer, I tried to offer a few words of encouragement to both sides. Now, I may have instinctively said, "Go Navy, beat Army." But the truth is, our God is a just judge, and Navy won by a single point. We were joined at the Army-Navy game by Archbishop Timothy Broglio, who leads the Archdiocese for the Military Services. He recently concluded his term as president of the United States Conference of Catholic Bishops. He also just celebrated his 25th anniversary of his consecration as a bishop. Your Excellency, we are deeply grateful for your service to the Church and to all Catholics in uniform.

0: Our college nights bear witness to a phenomenon that's sweeping the United States and much of the West. Young people are turning to Christ and His church. Last year, many dioceses across the nation saw conversions rise by as much as 70%. And this Easter, we saw even stronger growth. Many bishops are reporting the highest numbers they've seen in decades. And here in Denver, some parishes have seen conversions triple in recent years. These converts are searching for compelling answers. They're fleeing the isolation and incoherence that define our time. A Harvard study found that nearly two-thirds of 18 to 25-year-olds are suffering from persistent loneliness. And the evidence is clear that young men are struggling the most. They need real friendship and real connection, and they're finding it in the Catholic Church. These converts are also looking for purpose. They've been raised in a culture of empty promises and confusion. Confusion about who they are and why they exist. But our human nature cries out for a life of meaning and coherence. And that's why so many young people are turning to Christ. They're looking for a faith that takes truth seriously, takes marriage seriously, takes them seriously. And the Knights of Columbus can show men that they are not alone. For 144 years, we have empowered men to find their purpose and pursue it together. And we're rising to meet this moment, especially through our core initiative. These small group settings are a powerful way to give young men exactly what they're looking for, a community centered in Jesus Christ. CORE started with a small pilot of only 60 councils just 4 years ago. Today, more than 6,000 councils around the world are offering CORE, with more taking it up every year. We've heard from bishops and priests that CORE is breathing new life into their parishes. It's building bonds of lasting friendship with each other and with Christ. We're giving councils the tools they need to make CORE a success. We created a Bible study for men, and we offer a wealth of other faith formation materials through our Catholic Information Service. We also provide free access to Formed, the streaming platform run by our friends at the Augustine Institute. And we recently launched a new series called Into the Breach, The Dignity of Work. It features five powerful episodes that speak directly to men as providers and leaders. This series couldn't be more timely. Today, many men are leaving the workforce or avoiding responsibility altogether. It's a major problem, but the true crisis extends even deeper. Many men have lost their sense of mission. They're wasting their lives on their phones and in the dark corners of the internet. But doom scrolling only makes things worse. And we now find ourselves at a generational crossroads. That's why we created this new series, to help men discover their purpose again. And we have clearly struck a chord. In less than 6 months, The Dignity of Work has been viewed more than 4 million times. It's our most popular video series yet. We've also developed a new video series in partnership with an organization based here in Denver. In 2011, Christ in the City has equipped hundreds of missionaries to meet the poor with a message of friendship and hope. Their work is inspiring, And so is the series they created with us. It's called Encountering the Poor, and it offers practical guidance for how Knights can truly serve those on the margins. And I'm very happy to welcome Blake Brulette and two other Christ in the City missionaries who are with us today. For years, we've heard from Knights about the need for a retreat for men. And we've responded by creating Heart of the Gospel. We made it in collaboration with Acts 29 Ministries, and it gives councils everything they need to hold a retreat for the men of the parish. And I say to all my brother Knights, this retreat will help you grow in your faith so you can witness to others. It invites you into the story of salvation, not as a bystander, but as a leader in your family and your community. We're already hearing that men are finding inspiration through this retreat. They're drawing closer to Jesus Christ and embracing lives of faith and service. I'd like to share a video that shows what the Heart of the Gospel retreat can do.
1: Can I ask you a question, brothers? I say Jesus, you think what? How many of you said unconquerable, victor, triumphant over sin, death, Satan, hell, and all their powers? Is it possible he's the only one who can really show you and me what it means to be a man? Some of us know about God, but we don't know him. We got a lot of intellectual knowledge about God, but it hasn't moved down to here. It hasn't really made a difference in our lives. You matter to God. He thinks you're worth fighting for, dying for. We're going to understand not only how much we're loved, what the mission is to go out into this world and to do everything we can to rescue those who are living the nightmare that is life apart from God.

Many knights can attest to the power of retreats, and the same is true of pilgrimages. For several years, our French knights have joined a pilgrimage of more than 2,000 men, mostly husbands and fathers, to Cotignac, where Saint Joseph appeared in the 17th century. And this year, it was my privilege to join them. They had been walking for 3 days straight in blistering heat, and at the end of the pilgrimage, we gathered for an open-air mass. The joy of these men and the depth of their devotion to Saint Joseph were inspiring. And I'm grateful to our French knights for their faithful witness and leadership. Pilgrimages are an ancient Catholic tradition that form men in their faith. And we also have a new program to form men as virtuous leaders. In May, we graduated the inaugural class of McGivney Fellows. Over the past 2 years, these 48 Brother Knights have met every month. They've studied the habits that define authentic leadership, and they've looked at the great leaders throughout history, including Father McGivney. Most of all, they've learned about the greatest leader of all, Jesus Christ. We plan to train a new class of McGivney Fellows every year. And some members of the inaugural class are here today, and I ask them to stand, and I thank them for answering the call to Christ-centered, virtuous leadership.

Each one of us is called to lead. And the most visible sign of our leadership is charity. Just as Christ came to serve, we devote our lives to serving others, especially the vulnerable. Last year, our Brother Knights devoted more than 48 million hours to volunteering. Think about that. That's 130,000 hours of volunteer service every day. And around the world, we donated more than $200 million. And that's a new record, and I thank all of you for your tremendous generosity. All of our charity reflects the love of God. It's a charity that evangelizes. Through the Global Wheelchair Mission, we've now given the gift of mobility to nearly 175,000 people. California Knights delivered more than 800 wheelchairs to the Philippines last year. And through this program, we're serving refugees fleeing war, soldiers injured in the line of duty, and children with nowhere else to turn. We also serve children who need a warm jacket to get through the winter. And our Coats for Kids program is growing faster than ever. Last year, we gave more than 300,000 coats to children in need. That's the most ever. And I'm grateful to all of you, my Brother Knights, for caring so much for vulnerable children.

Our faith is also on full display in the wake of natural disasters. A month ago, massive earthquakes struck Venezuela. More than 5,000 people lost their lives. So we're working with the Pontifical Mission Societies to bring relief to earthquake victims and their families. After Hurricane Melissa hit Jamaica, our Knights in New Hampshire sent a shipping container full of rebuilding supplies. And after torrential rains caused by flooding in Hawaii, our Brother Knights went door to door with financial support and a helping hand. But the most inspiring story in Hawaii happened while the floods were still raging. A monastery of Benedictine nuns called the Knights in a panic. They were running out of drinking water and needed help. But reaching the sisters was no easy task. Their monastery was on top of a hill, up a steep dirt road that had turned to mud. But our Hawaiian Knights didn't blink. They loaded an ATV with food and water and headed uphill. And they delivered so many supplies that the sisters were actually able to help others in need. To our Hawaiian Knights, your charity makes us proud. In November, I received a note from Cardinal O'Malley, our longtime Brother Knight and close friend. He told me about a crisis unfolding at a place that's dear to him, the Shrine of the Sacred Heart in Washington, D.C. I know it well because I helped start Oscar Romero Council there when I was state deputy. The parish serves a large immigrant community, and more than 60 families had recently had their loved ones detained or deported. Most of those families had lost their breadwinner. So the Knights are helping those families make ends meet. Cardinal O'Malley, thank you for caring for immigrant communities, and thank you for joining us today. I received a call from another bishop last year, our Brother Knight, Archbishop Bernard Hebda of St. Paul in Minneapolis. He called after the horrific school shooting at a Minneapolis parish. As the entire school gathered for Mass, a disturbed young man opened fire through the windows, killing two children and injuring more than a dozen others. In the days that followed, we helped the Archdiocese provide mental health care for those traumatized children. We also helped repair the church building, and we found inspiration in Archbishop Hebda's spiritual care for his community. He soon conducted a rite of reparation to restore the parish as a place of worship. Archbishop Hebda, please know that you and the families of Annunciation Catholic School remain in our prayers. Protecting children and the vulnerable is part of our founding mission, and our Minnesota Knights have shown strong support for Special Olympics. They were a leading sponsor when the USA Games came to the Twin Cities in June. And thanks to their tireless work, more than 4,000 athletes were able to compete. Our support for Special Olympics now stretches back nearly 60 years. And in this past decade alone, they have dedicated more than $45 million and 5.5 million volunteer hours to competitions around the world. We will always support our brothers and sisters with intellectual disabilities because they are living icons of God's love in the world. Together with the Supreme Chaplain and the Supreme Secretary, I recently visited a place where charity is urgently needed.

the Holy Land, the cradle of our faith. We traveled there with CONEWA, the Catholic Near East Welfare Association, to bring a message of hope and solidarity. And we saw firsthand the suffering caused by the ongoing war, and it spurred us to action. In partnership with CONEWA, we have now donated more than $250,000 to treat the sick, feed the hungry, and educate the children in Gaza and across the region. We are joined today by CONEWA's president, Monsignor Peter Vaccari. Thank you for bringing hope to the suffering people of the Holy Land. During our trip, Archbishop Laurie and I went to Bethlehem, where the Daughters of Charity have a home for abandoned children. Neighbors are left on their doorstep, and the plight of those abandoned children is heartbreaking. But the sisters' love and care for them is breathtaking. As we toured the nursery, one of the sisters asked me to hold a baby girl who had been abandoned just a few days earlier. I held her in my arms, and as the father of three young girls, I found myself wondering, what kind of life will this little one lead? Will she rise above the conflict that defines the land of her birth? Will she find the life of meaning and purpose that God wants for her? Only He knows the answers to those questions. But I do know this much. That little girl has a future because of the Daughters of Charity, and we are proud to support them. The Holy Land has long been scarred by hatred and war, and few have suffered more than Middle Eastern Christians. They have endured constant persecution. And for much of this century, Christianity's future in the region has looked bleak. But the Knights of Columbus refused to let our brothers and sisters be driven out of their ancient homeland. Since 2014, we have raised more than $35 million to rebuild and protect Christian communities across the Middle East. Our work in Iraq has centered on Erbil, a northern city with a large Catholic population. And one of our most significant projects was the construction of a 140-unit apartment building for refugees. It's named McGivney House, and over the past 7 years, it has sheltered thousands of people. But violence has returned to Erbil. In March, McGivney House was struck by an Iranian rocket. Its chapel took a direct hit. And while no one was hurt, the damage was severe. Today, I am pleased to announce that we will fully rebuild McGivney House because the Knights of Columbus will never abandon our fellow Christians in the Middle East. We stand with our Christian brothers and sisters from the Middle East to Africa. And 2 years ago, I announced that we'd help the Sisters of the Company of the Savior build a vocational training center for young girls in the African nation of Benin. According to international humanitarian groups, Benin is one of the hardest places on earth to be a girl. But the vocational center will help change that by giving these girls the skills they need to realize their God-given potential. We had hoped the center would be finished by now, but Islamic terrorists have launched a campaign of kidnapping and killing in Benin, and they're targeting Christian women and girls. The sisters wanted to stay, but the Apostolic Nuncio strongly urged them to leave. So the local bishop brought them and many of the girls to a safe house. The sisters are still there and still working with the girls, and we are proud to support them.

And we are honored to be joined today by two of the Sisters of the Company of the Savior, their Superior General, Mother Mercedes Diaz and Sister Maria Aguacil. Your courage inspires us.

0: We promise to help you finish that vocational center no matter how long it takes. We also support persecuted Christians in neighboring Nigeria. Terrorism is a major problem there too, and Nigerian Christians desperately need material aid. But the country's bishops told us that the most urgent need is actually spiritual support to help their people persevere. That's why, since 2023, we've helped train Nigerian priests, religious, and catechists. We bring them to the United States, where they study at the Franciscan University of Steubenville. In just this last summer, the first priest graduated and returned to Nigeria. One of the most important things we do in Nigeria is fight the scourge of human trafficking. And from Nigeria to Ukraine to the Philippines, we are partnering with the Arise Foundation to help protect women and girls. Even here in the United States, more than 1 million people are victims of human trafficking. Here's a video about how Colorado Knights are bringing hope and healing.
1: These individuals are being taken from their homes. They're being asked to do some pretty horrific things at a very young age. They end up being sex trafficked. They all want to escape. So where do they run?

0: Vaquita Mountain Home is a residential home and program for adult women survivors of sex trafficking and sexual exploitation. Individuals can stay for up to 2 years while working on their goals and healing from their past trauma. People could be struggling with PTSD, substance abuse, and a lot of people are missing some like basic life skills.
1: Vaquita Mountain Home is like an all-encompassing, holistic approach. 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
2: 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It raises awareness, and it's a fundraiser to support, you know, people that are trying to fight human trafficking all across the country.
3: Father McGivney's mission on protecting and helping orphans, widows, whoever. That's the basic part of being a knight.
4: 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It's helped us to know that we have individuals who are helping us in that fundraising effort.
3: What's happening here? This is specifically to help women start over. They've come from a tragedy, and this is part of the rehabilitation that's so important.
1: Look at all the people that we are impacting. To be a part of that, there's nothing better.
5: This is our largest fundraiser every year, so the support we get from the community is essential for the operations at Vaquita Mountain Home.
4: It's helped to know that the Knights are supportive of helping women who are in the home heal.
6: It's nice to see my other brother Knights here helping and putting in their time as well.
3: Father McGivney had this vision that this fits exactly into what he thought. Helping families, well, this is the epitome of helping a family to get a new life.
7: There's nothing that can't be overcome when what you're going after is worthwhile.
8: Human trafficking is a modern scourge, and Pope Leo has called us to confront it. In his apostolic exhortation, De Lixite, the Holy Father wrote, and I quote, "When the church bends down to break the new chains that bind the poor, she becomes a paschal sign." The Knights of Columbus is helping the church be that sign, a sign of hope and a sign of freedom. And I would like to thank our Filipino Knights for their special leadership in this cause, and especially Supreme Director Rene Sarmiento. And as Rene prepares to conclude his service on our board of directors, I thank him for representing the courage and conviction of Filipino Knights. I'd also like to acknowledge our Ukrainian and Polish Knights. The war in Ukraine has also emboldened human traffickers in that region, but our Knights are protecting those in harm's way. And across the board, Ukrainian and Polish Knights have demonstrated heroic charity throughout this awful war. Over the past 4 years, millions of Ukrainians have fled their homes, but millions more have remained, living under the daily threat of death. But no matter where they are, we're there to help them. Our Polish Knights continue to provide spiritual and material aid to refugees at KFC Mercy Centers. And our Ukrainian Knights bring relief to the front lines. For that matter, many Ukrainian Knights are serving on the front lines. Some have made the ultimate sacrifice. I would like to welcome State Deputy Mykola Mostowiak and the entire Ukrainian delegation. You embody the best of the order.

and we continue to stand with those who've suffered in the war. Last year, we started a McGivney scholarship program for young Ukrainians who've lost a parent. One of the first recipients is a young woman whose mother was killed when a Russian missile struck the hospital where she worked. That young woman was heartbroken, and she faced a profound burden. Her father was serving on the front lines, leaving her to take care of her two younger siblings. As soon as we learned this, we awarded her a scholarship so she could continue her education. And that young woman is with us today. Katerina Poplovska, may your generation lead Ukraine into a future of peace.

From the very beginning, we have served widows and orphans, and we do the same for vulnerable mothers and their unborn children. In January, I joined Brother Knights and countless others at the March for Life in Washington, D.C. And for the 53rd year in a row, we called on the elected leaders of the United States to end abortion once and for all. Some people have asked why we still march in Washington. Roe v. Wade is no more, and much of the debate is now taking place in the states. So people are wondering, shouldn't we focus on state capitals from coast to coast? The truth is, we do fight for life in all 50 states, and we have for years. But we also need to keep up the pressure in Washington. The March for Life is a galvanizing moment, especially for young people, and it makes the pro-life cause impossible for Congress or the White House to ignore. And make no mistake, the Knights of Columbus will keep marching in Washington until America protects every human life. We've also heard it said that the March for Life doesn't really reflect the American mainstream, but that's simply not true. Before the march, we released our annual Marist poll, and we found that 9 out of 10 Americans want laws that protect both mothers and babies. That's the second highest number on record. We also found that nearly 2/3 of Americans want stronger limits on abortion. In politics, that's called a mandate. And the next generation gives us hope. On the morning of the march, we hosted our annual Life Fest with the Sisters of Life. Now in its fourth year, Life Fest drew more than 2,000 students, and they prove that no matter what the media says, there is an army of young people who stand for life. 2 months ago, I joined the Sisters of Life at their gala dinner to receive a pro-life award on behalf of all of you, my brother knights. And of course, it was an honor. But the real honor belongs to the Sisters of Life, because they have done more for women and children than any of us will ever know. And to the Sisters of Life who are with us today, please know that we stand in awe of you.

The Sisters of Life serve every woman who knocks on their door, no questions asked. And across America, pregnancy resource centers are serving more women than ever before. With so much demand, they need a constant supply of outside help. And we are there for them. Through ASAP, the Aid and Support After Pregnancy Program, we have now donated more than $22 million to more than 2,700 pregnancy centers and maternity homes. And we have placed more than 2,100 ultrasound machines across the country. All told, those ultrasounds are worth more than $100 million. But that's just money. And it's a small price to pay for helping moms and saving babies. Every day, our Brother Knights quietly step up for life. But sometimes they're compelled to speak up. And the members of our first and oldest college council at the University of Notre Dame did exactly that. Earlier this year, Notre Dame appointed a strident pro-abortion advocate to lead a prestigious academic center. Bishop Kevin Rhodes drew attention to this scandal, and our college knights followed his lead. They contacted every pro-life group they could and organized a prayer service at the heart of campus. Together, they called on Notre Dame, Our Lady's University, to uphold its Catholic identity, and it worked. The professor withdrew from the appointment, and I would like to commend the college knights who led this effort. Luke Woodyard and Gabe Ortner, thank you for standing for life at Notre Dame.

We defend life in all its stages. Right now, 13 states in the District of Columbia allow the terminally ill to arrange for others to

take their life. That includes the state we're in today. And it's now been a decade since assisted suicide was legalized in Canada. Activists sold it to the public just as they did abortion, saying it would be safe and rare. In fact, it's neither. Assisted suicide now accounts for more than 5% of all deaths in Canada. And concern is growing that people with mental illness will be pushed to take their own lives, including veterans suffering from depression and PTSD. For decades, we have proudly stood with the U.S. and Canadian bishops' conferences to fight this injustice. And we're honored to be joined today by their respective leaders. To Archbishop Paul Coakley and Bishop Pierre Goudreau, thank you for your defense of human life in all its stages.

0: Our Canadian Knights go above and beyond to serve the vulnerable, from the unborn to the terminally ill. They also set the standard for serving Indigenous communities, and they recently set the bar even higher. In the dead of winter, Manitoba Knights traveled more than 600 kilometers over frozen lakes and marshes to bring coats, wheelchairs, and beds to one of the most remote Indigenous communities in Canada. This video shows their faith in action.
1: It's a 6.5 hour trip just to the Paw, and from the Paw to get to the reserve itself, you gotta go over ice roads, gravel roads. That's the only way these people get stuff in the winter is ice roads. Otherwise, in the summers, it's nothing but lakes.
2: The greatest impact that I see now is the uptake in mental health issues. We're dealing with the physical, the mental, the spiritual, and the emotional care. Very thankful that they were able to come all the way to Paginhoaga. Nobody ever ventures this part into our community.
3: I had an idea that what if we did beds, coats, and wheelchairs to an Indigenous community up north where you needed to go via winter roads. So I asked the Archbishop of Winnipeg where he thought that we should do this project. And he came back to me and said, Pakatawagan.
4: Today we're having a bed build, a partnership with Sleep in Heavenly Peace Winnipeg and the Knights of Columbus. We were building 25 beds going up north to Pakatawagan, Matthias Colomb First Nation, Cree First Nation. And Sleep in Heavenly Peace, its mission is to build beds, provide them at no charge.
5: Being able to help my own people and knowing that it's going to the Northern Reserve, to the Cree Nation in Pakatawagan, is even more satisfying. And being so remote, this is a great endeavor.
3: What this project will convey is that people care about you and that we care about your community.
6: Good. You're happy?
7: Yeah, I like it.
6: Nice. Yeah. Little fist bump.
0: Those Knights are a powerful example of Christian charity, and we continue to uphold our original mission of charity, protecting widows and orphans. 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

We help husbands and fathers recognize their moral obligation to protect their families. 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We now manage $30 billion, and every dollar helps build an economy that respects human dignity. And through the Knights of Columbus Charitable Fund, donors can give generously to the causes they cherish. KCCF, like all our work, fully upholds Catholic teaching. And last year, this donor-advised fund distributed more than $88 million to nearly 2,000 charities around the world. Our team has put the Knights of Columbus on a strong financial footing, and others are taking notice. Standard & Poor's and AM Best have once again awarded us superior ratings. And Newsweek recently named Knights of Columbus Asset Advisors one of America's top financial advisory firms. The best vote of confidence, however, has come all the way from Rome. Several years ago, the Pontifical Academy of Social Sciences asked us to help promote faith-consistent investing around the world. The Academy had recently launched an initiative called Mensurum Bonum, which means a good measure, taken from Luke's Gospel. In May, I joined a group of Vatican officials and financial experts to chart the path forward. As part of that conference, we published a white paper showing that faith-consistent investing is just as strong as secular strategies. In other words, you don't have to choose between morality and money because our approach delivers both. The timing of the conference was providential. Just a few days later, Pope Leo released his powerful encyclical on artificial intelligence, Magnifica Humanitas, Magnificent Humanity, calls for technology that serves the human person and not the other way around. And ethical investing is critical to achieving this vision. We are honored to work with the Vatican on this initiative, and it shows how we continue to build on the foundation laid by Father McGivney. Our founder's vision was reaffirmed by his beatification nearly 6 years ago. And next month in St. Louis, we will celebrate the beatification of another Brother Knight, Archbishop Fulton J. Sheen. We are proud to support such a historic moment for the church and this country, and we're grateful to be joined today by the shepherd of Fulton Sheen's home diocese. Please join me in welcoming Peoria's Bishop Louis Tilka.

Many of us remember Archbishop Sheen's impact on American life. His television and radio programs reached millions of people, reminding us all that life is worth living. He was a featured speaker at two Supreme Conventions in the 1970s. And I personally witnessed his magnetic faith when I was growing up in Michigan. He came to Holy Family Church in the Diocese of Lansing to preach a parish mission. Our pastor actually called and asked my parents to host Archbishop Sheen for dinner. And that evening, sitting in our living room, we spent hours listening to his stories. Archbishop Sheen told us about the time he visited a leper colony in Uganda, where he handed out crucifixes. But one of the lepers was horribly disfigured, and when he drew near, Archbishop Sheen drew back out of fear and disgust. He awkwardly dropped the crucifix into the leper's diseased hand, unwilling to get any closer. But as the day went on, he realized that he had failed to do what our Lord would have done. So he went back to find that man. He apologized and he embraced him as a brother in Christ. And as Archbishop Sheen recounted that story, my siblings and I were captivated. I was only 9 years old, but I sensed that I was in the presence of someone truly remarkable. And I join every Catholic in America to celebrate the beatification of our brother knight, soon to be blessed, Fulton Sheen. We proudly supported Archbishop Sheen's work of evangelization during his lifetime. And to this day, we continue to support our priests and religious around the world. On our trip to Israel, the Supreme Chaplain and I met with the Latin Patriarch of Jerusalem, Cardinal Pete Sabala, to discuss the challenges facing Christians in the region. We also visited the Patriarch's seminary and spoke with the men about the difficulties they'll face in ministry. These young seminarians reminded me of Father McGivney. He preached the gospel in a hostile culture, and so will they. And before we left, I told the rector that we would support the seminary. He's actually a brother knight from California, and I invited him to join us today. Father Bernard Poggi, thank you for forming the next generation of shepherds for the Holy Land. Closer to home, we continue to give generously to the formation of priests and religious. Through RSVP, we donated $4.6 million to seminarians and postulants last year alone. That is the most we've ever given, and I thank all of you for making it possible. We also support the Catholic University of America, the Bishop's flagship university. And today, I am delighted to announce that we're helping CUA anchor its theology department with a new academic chair. Its inaugural holder spent 18 years teaching at the Pontifical John Paul II Institute in Rome, and since 2022, he's taught at the seminary here in Denver. Please join me in congratulating the new Blessed Michael McGivney Chair in Moral Theology, Father Jose Noriega. Across the street from CUA is the St. John Paul II National Shrine. It's a spiritual home for students, knights, and pilgrims from around the world. We've now expanded its reach by purchasing the Washington Retreat House next door. And later this month, on the Feast of Our Lady of Częstochowa, we will bless and officially open

the new St. John Paul II Retreat House. As Denver knows well, Pope John Paul II was a powerful voice for evangelization. And so is Pope Leo XIV today. We recently provided financial support for the Pope's Worldwide Prayer Network, which reaches more than 20 million Catholics in more than 90 countries. We're also working with the Dicastery for Divine Worship to preserve documents from the Second Vatican Council. And we're partnering with the Pontifical Commission for Latin America in preparation for the 500th anniversary of Our Lady's appearance, Our Lady of Guadalupe, the Order's patroness. In October, Pope Leo expressed his personal gratitude in a private audience granted to our board of directors. He specifically thanked the Knights for our continued devotion to the Vicar of Christ. And we thanked him for guiding the church in these challenging times. With so much war and division in the world, Pope Leo's message of peace and unity is urgently needed. And I would like to welcome the diplomat who for 6 years brought the prophetic voice of the church to the international stage, Archbishop Gabriele Caccia. Thank you for your service at the United Nations, and congratulations on your appointment as the nuncio to the United States. The history of Catholicism in this country is closely tied to the Archdiocese of Baltimore. It was the nation's first diocese. Young Michael McGivney attended seminary there, and he was ordained in the Cathedral of the Assumption, America's first cathedral. The Baltimore Basilica, as it's known today, is an architectural treasure. But even more importantly, it's an enduring witness to faith and an icon of religious liberty. For these reasons, we are providing major support to ensure that the Basilica remains a vibrant spiritual home for future generations of Catholic Americans. We're doing this in honor of our Supreme Chaplain, who has led the Archdiocese of Baltimore with tireless devotion for 14 years, while also serving as our chaplain for more than 2 decades. In May, he celebrated his 75th birthday. And looking back on his years of ministry, it is clear that Archbishop William Laurie has been a great gift to the entire church, and we stand as one to show him our gratitude.

0: Archbishop Lurie has devoted his life to serving Christ and his church. And this year, we remember the Mexican priests and faithful who gave their lives during the Cristero War. The centennial began earlier this month, and as we look to the future of the church on this continent, it's worth recalling this powerful chapter of our past. The Cristero War began as a response to religious persecution by the government of Mexico. While the Mexican people were and still are renowned for their deep faith, many of their leaders hated the Catholic Church. They outlawed religious orders and vows. They stripped churches of their property and claimed it for the state. The government even banned priests from celebrating the sacraments. But the Mexican people refused to accept this attack on our faith. They fought back, and the Knights of Columbus led the charge. We protected priests who risked their lives to offer Mass. We defended communities when government troops cracked down. By the time the war ended, more than 200,000 Mexicans had been killed. Many of them were Knights of Columbus, including six priests who were canonized in the year 2000. Thanks to their sacrifice, Mexico's vibrant faith endures to this day. The Cristero War brought out the best of the Knights, and not just in Mexico. In the United States, we raised charitable support amounting to more than $1 million, a massive sum in the 1920s. We shined a light on the atrocities, and we welcomed exiles and communities into our own community. And we lobbied the U.S. government to push for peace, which finally arrived after 3 long years. As we remember the Cristero War, we rededicate ourselves to defending our faith around the world. Whether it's the war in Ukraine, Christian persecution in Nigeria, or hostility to faith in the Western world, we place our hope in Jesus Christ. And like those who fought and died in the Cristero War, we raise our voices and boldly declare, Viva Cristo Rey! We're preparing a documentary to mark the centennial of the Cristero War. It will show why the war mattered and the role we played in it. Here's a trailer.
1: At the beginning of the last century, the church in Mexico was a thriving, large institution that organized workers and peasants. And the government didn't like that much. And that is why the persecution was unleashed.
2: When Plutarco Elias Calles came to power, he enacted the Calles Law, effectively positioning himself as the arbiter of the church. The parish priest could not even go out on the street. The church reacted for the sake of dignity.
3: The Knights were seen as an adversary of the Calles government. As a result, the Knights of Columbus was outlawed.
4: As soon as the Calles Law was enforced, public worship was suspended. The clergy left the churches. There was no more Mass, and the government closed the churches. They burst in violently, and people were killed.
3: All peaceful means were exhausted. Consequently, many Catholics rose up and rebelled, and an army was formed. This time period was known as the Cristiada, the Cristero War.
5: Most of the Cristeros were young men ranging from 16 to 30. It is a conflict waged by the youth to defend the church.
6: That is the example set by our martyrs. who, despite the bullets, despite being hanged, did not renounce their faith. Instead, they cried out, bearing witness to it. Long live Christ the King and Santa Maria de Guadalupe.
1: There is no doubt that we are witnessing the most authentic popular uprising in the history of Mexico, because it was the people who rose up, defending their community for religious freedom.
0: This year marks another milestone, the 250th anniversary of the United States. And 1 month ago today, on the 4th of July, we celebrated American independence as proud citizens and patriots. Our faith compels our love of country, and we have always made this clear. When Father McGivney founded the order, elite society despised Catholics and questioned our loyalty. We were told that you could be a good American or a good Catholic, but not both. That was wrong then, and it's wrong now. Catholics have been patriots in every moment of American history. A Catholic, Charles Carroll, signed the Declaration of Independence in 1776. Two Catholics, Thomas Fitzsimmons and Daniel Carroll, signed the U.S. Constitution 11 years later. And in 1789, Daniel's younger brother, John Carroll, was appointed America's first Catholic bishop. Catholics were present at the creation, and ever since, our contributions have been immense. In the 19th century, the United States, this city on a hill, beckoned Catholics from around the world. And 2 years after Father McGivney founded the Knights, the U.S. bishops declared that America's founding fathers built better than they knew. This country reflects so much of the Church's teaching. And for this reason, generations of Catholics have given America their love and labor, and many have given their lives. One brother Knight did just that 25 years ago next month. Chuck Costello was beginning his day in Manhattan working as an elevator technician. But 2 miles away, the worst terrorist attack in American history was unfolding. To the shock of all, a plane slammed into the North Tower of the World Trade Center. Most people wondered if it was some kind of accident. But when a second plane struck the South Tower, there was no question. Our country was under attack. Most people ran from the Twin Towers, but not Chuck Costello. He ran for 20 blocks toward those burning buildings. He rushed into the North Tower, where he rescued people who were trapped. Then he made his way into the South Tower. A few minutes later, it collapsed. They searched for his body for 117 days. And when he was found, like a good knight, Chuck Costello had a rosary in his pocket. This video tells his story.
7: It was a beautiful day. Chuck, he was there in the city before 7.
8: We were both in the same union, building elevators in New York.
7: For him to be in the city was actually not common. He usually worked in Jersey. I've always thought that he went to Mass and then walked the 20 blocks to the job, which was the Mercer Hotel. He got set up in the motor room, and then I guess he heard what happened.
9: Yeah, It's difficult to find the words to describe the feeling in New York City today. New York City is in shock.
8: I had no idea what was going on.
7: I didn't really worry about him because I knew the address he was working at. And I said, I'm like, all right, he's far, he's 20 blocks away. He's good.
10: Raymond calls me eventually, and I say, Raymond, so what's going on? Like, you know, Mary still hasn't heard from Chuck yet. And he just says, I don't really know, but I don't think it's good.
11: On my answering machine, it was my sister Kathy. And she said to me, she said, Chuck is missing. I said, what? Chuck was one of the most humble people in the world.
12: He was constantly giving money to the homeless in New York on the way to work.
7: He was a member of the Knights. He went to daily mass. He said the rosary all the time. Faith was very important to him. I felt like it was his top priority.
11: God had a plan for him that day, and his plan was to go ahead and rescue those people

0: He was meant to do the job, and God called him home.
1: The biggest part of Chuck's story is he was a rescue worker that nobody expected to be there.
2: Chuck ran from the other job, which was 20 blocks away.
1: They found his body on Saturday, January 5th.
2: He was just a role model to show people this is the way life is supposed to be lived.
0: Just a caring, you know, genuine person, a man of great faith.
3: Learning to love is the key to all life. Help me to light the way for those in the dark. And when I enter the darkness, let me not panic, but patiently wait to remember the light.

Chuck left behind a beautiful family, and we are honored to be joined today by his wife, Mary, and their daughter and granddaughter. They actually brought the rosary Chuck had with him on 9/11. To the Costello family, Chuck was a hero of the highest order, and we salute him, and we salute you.

We remember every American who has sacrificed their life for our freedom, and we honor all the knights who have worn the uniform of their nations. Thousands of knights are serving today, and we serve them through our 68 military councils around the world. And since 2014, we've helped wounded, ill, and injured heroes find healing through our Warriors to Lourdes pilgrimage. In May, I joined more than 100 service members there and was deeply moved. These men and women have paid a steep price for their patriotism, and our patriotism demands that we support them in every way we can. In preparation for next year, we're launching a program for councils and assemblies to sponsor a warrior's pilgrimage to Lourdes. And you can prayerfully accompany them before, during, and after their journey. And today I ask every council and assembly to sponsor a warrior. These wounded heroes need our help to find hope and healing through Our Lady's intercession. Whether we wear the uniform or not, every knight is called to patriotism. The church teaches that at its heart, patriotism is a matter of gratitude. And we have much to be grateful for: our homes, our parishes, our families, and our freedom. We thank God for all these gifts, and we pledge to defend them with all our heart. This is why the fourth degree was created in 1900. And in this 250th anniversary year, I urge every knight to join the patriotic degree. I'm grateful to our more than 370,000 fourth degree knights for their love of country. And I ask that our Vice Supreme Masters stand and be recognized.

I'm also grateful to all our knights, past and present, who've helped America realize its promise. A century ago, we fought for the rights of African Americans and Jewish Americans when few others would. We fought to protect and expand religious liberty in Catholic schools and the public square. And at this very moment, we've taken up the fight for religious liberty to the Massachusetts Supreme Judicial Court. We're helping defend the city of Quincy, where there's been a council since 1921. The police and fire departments plan to put up statues of their patron saints, Saint Michael and Saint Florian. But anti-religious activists are suing. They claim the statues are unconstitutional. The Beckett Fund for Religious Liberty has taken up the case, and we've filed an amicus brief in support. And let me be clear, America was built on freedom of religion, not freedom from religion.

And if anything is true, this country needs more statues of saints. The U.S. Supreme Court is also hearing a momentous religious liberty case, and it started here in Colorado. Government authorities say that if parish schools want to participate in the state's universal preschool program, they must abandon Catholic teaching on marriage and gender. Think about that. These Catholic schools are not asking for special treatment. They're asking for equal treatment. And the government has no right to dictate what Catholics believe or teach. This case was filed by the Archdiocese of Denver, and its new bishop is our host this week. Archbishop James Golka, thank you for welcoming us to the Mile High City, and we pray that we soon will be celebrating your victory at the United States Supreme Court. Catholics have made this country better for 250 years, and we must continue to bring out America's best for the next 250 years. Sadly, it seems our culture is often growing more hostile to faith. So we need to put our faith into action like never before. In his message to America, Pope Leo has called us to strengthen this nation in the principles that guided our founding fathers. And Archbishop Laurie laid out a roadmap earlier this year in his pastoral letter on renewing our political culture. Writing from America's premier see, he called us to, and I quote, "Consider not only who we have been and who we are becoming, but also, by God's grace, who we are called to be." One story from our history illustrates the kind of leadership we need to show. 75 years ago, our board of directors declared that every U.S. council should add two words to the Pledge of Allegiance, "under God." We then lobbied Congress to follow our lead, and in 1954, President Eisenhower signed a bill that enshrined these two words into federal law. Much has changed in this country since that day, but one thing has not changed. The United States

The U.S. bishops invited us to reflect on this truth in June. In preparation for the nation's 250th anniversary, they consecrated the United States to the Sacred Heart of Jesus. It's fitting, really. The Sacred Heart was a beloved devotion for many of the immigrants who came to these shores. Father McGivney himself grew up in a home with an image of the Sacred Heart, and devotion to the Sacred Heart was central to his priesthood. In our time, the Sacred Heart speaks to knights around the world, from France to Mexico to the Philippines. And now this devotion has taken on a new significance for Americans. We were honored to support the national consecration, and thanks to our French knights, we were able to provide a special grace. They brought us the major relics of St. Margaret Mary Alacoque, the great visionary and apostle of the Sacred Heart, from the shrine at Paray-le-Monial. And we brought her relics to Orlando for the national consecration. We also brought them to the St. John Paul II National Shrine for the 4th of July. And now the relics are here with us in Denver. I'd like to welcome our territorial deputy and chaplain from France who made this possible, Arnaud Boutillon and Father Pierre Amar. Thank you for bringing America this great spiritual gift. In light of the national consecration, I've called on every U.S. consul to offer 250 hours of Eucharistic adoration and 250 works of mercy in the coming year. I also urge every family to enthrone an image of the Sacred Heart in their home. And I encourage you all to participate in our Sacred Heart Pilgrim Icon program. Nearly 2 million people have already prayed before that image. The Sacred Heart is where we find the courage to serve and the strength to love as Christ did. And one brother knight especially embodied that courageous, sacrificial love. His home was Colorado. His name was Kendrick Castillo. 7 years ago, Kendrick went to class like any other day with a rosary in his pocket. He was a high school senior, and in less than a week, he would graduate. Life was full of promise for that young man. But as he sat in class that morning, another student came in and pulled out a gun. Kendrick had only a second to decide. He could dive under his desk and save himself, or he could dive in front of the shooter and save everyone else. In that moment, Kendrick Castillo made his choice, and in the moment that followed, he gave his life so that his friends would live. We soon learned that Kendrick had always wanted to be a knight, just like his father. He volunteered with us whenever he could, pancake breakfasts, council fundraisers, and his dad's council became like an extension of his family. But Kendrick had only just turned 18, and he died before he could join us. But make no mistake, Kendrick Castillo lived like a knight. At our convention in 2019, we posthumously welcomed him into the order. And I am so grateful

his parents could join us today. John and Maria, we will always look up to your son, our brother knight, Kendrick Castillo.

Kendrick gave his life for the sake of others, and that's what Father McGivney did. He died young at just 38 years old after exhausting his strength in tireless ministry. He poured out his heart to build up his parish, his community, and his brother knights. And now blessed Michael McGivney is guiding us. He is united with our Lord, and we are building on the foundation he laid, a foundation of unity in our faith. We pray today for Father McGivney's intercession and for his canonization. And we pray for the strength to follow in his footsteps as we serve the church. Everything we do out of love for Jesus Christ. And everything we are, we attribute to his grace and guidance. He is the source and summit of our lives. And as Pope Leo reminds us, in the one, we are one. Today we turn to the Lord in celebration and thanksgiving, and we pledge anew to serve and to sacrifice as brothers in Christ and as Knights of Columbus. Vivat Jesus. Amen.

Worthy Supreme Knight, thank you for your leadership. Today, your brother knights are united with you, our Holy Father, and most of all, our Lord Jesus Christ, as we live our order's mission to care for the widow and orphan, aid the persecuted and vulnerable, defend our faith, and build a culture of life. As brother knights in the one, we are one. The Knights of Columbus is inspired by your vision and united with you as we continue the work of Blessed Michael McGivney. Know that we join with you as you lead the Knights of Columbus to an even greater future in the service of our Lord. Thank you, worthy Supreme Knight.

0: The chair now recognizes State Deputy Joshua Bryant of our Supreme Knight's home jurisdiction, the District of Columbia.
1: I move that the sincere appreciation and gratitude of the Supreme Council be extended to our Supreme Knight for his address, and that his report be made a part of the minutes of this meeting.
0: Is there a second? All in favor say aye.
2: Aye.
0: Opposed? The ayes have it. Thank you, Brother Knights. I now return the gavel to our worthy Supreme Knight.

0: Thank you, worthy Deputy Supreme Knight. Before calling on the Supreme Secretary for his report, the chair recognizes our host state deputy, Mark Solomy of Colorado.
1: I move that inasmuch as the reports of the Supreme Secretary, Supreme Treasurer, and Supreme Advocate have been made available to all members of the Supreme Council, the reading of the reports of these officers be dispensed with and that their reports also be made as part of the minutes of this meeting.
0: Is there a second? All in favor say aye.
2: Aye.
0: Any opposed? So ordered. As we conclude live coverage of this 144th Supreme Convention, I thank all of those who have joined us by means of EWTN, Salt and Light Television, Catholic TV, and Relevant Radio. I now call on the Supreme Secretary for any announcements.
3: Thank you, worthy Supreme Knight. I do have several announcements. The state's dinner will be held this evening in this room. The doors will open at 6:15 p.m. and the head table procession will start promptly at 6:45. All attendees are required to bring their credentials and state dinner tickets.

0: And we're back here live on set, our continuing coverage of the Knights of Columbus 144th Supreme Convention, live here in Denver, Colorado at the Gaylord Resorts. And I'm joined, of course, by Bishop Robert Bree, Rabbi Naden. And we have special guest with us. We have Father Robert Higgins, who has won the Father McGivney Medal. And we're so happy that you're here with us.
1: Thank you. Thank you very much. And thank you for all that you do.
0: First of all, maybe thoughts on winning the award, Father.
1: Well, when I received the call from my state deputy, my first response was, do you have the right phone number? Or is this a joke? I certainly believe that there are other state chaplains that are more worthy than I. But then I came to realize that that's what the Knights of Columbus are all about. They see things in men that we don't see in ourselves, and they build them up. So it's been a great honor and a great award.
0: That's great.
2: And you are, like Father McGivney, a parish priest.
1: I am.
2: And a dedicated and committed one, too. I know you not only speak and minister in English, but also in Spanish.
1: Correct.
2: And that you're attempting to learn Vietnamese, which is no easy thing.
1: It is not easy.
2: How does that add to your ministry, both as a priest and a knight?
1: Well, it's to the speaking Vietnamese?
2: All of them.
1: Well, as a person, it keeps me sharp, but I think it's my parish is just across the street from Fort Jackson, which is the largest basic training for the Army facility. And so wherever American soldiers have gone, they've brought back spouses. And so we have a lot of Vietnamese. It's the United Nations of parishes. And it's realizing that learning just a few words speaks volumes about how much we love them.
3: Father Higgins, also you do prison ministry, and you've had a lot of experience with that.
1: Yes.
3: It seems like you've taken so much inspiration from Father McGivney. I think of the story of Father McGivney ministering to Chip Smith in the prison. Could you speak just about your own spiritual relationship with our founder and what that's meant for your priesthood?
1: Before the ship ministry, I would say I was chaplain to the Port of Charleston for about 15 years. And so my family coming from Ireland and coming from Italy, ministering to immigrants, which is what Father McGivney did, Blessed McGivney. And then the prison ministry was something that really brought my personal ministry to level to a higher level, to be compassionate and to realize, we can preach forgiveness, but when you're with someone on death row or someone who's committed the most heinous of crimes, to be able to forgive them, that was just a real teaching, a learning moment for me.

0: absolutely.
1: And you've been a state chaplain now for 19 years in South Carolina. And maybe talk about what that experience has been like for you personally and your ministry.
2: The experience, it was a surprise when I was asked to be state chaplain, and how that has changed exponentially. I'll be 66 next week. I've spent 33 years of my life in South Carolina. When I came to the South, there was only 1% Catholics. Now we're up around 10 or 12%. So to see how the Catholic population has changed, where many of the Catholics in South Carolina were retirees from the North.
1: Yeah.
2: Now it's not just retirees, but it's Hispanics, immigrants coming in, converts by the droves. And so it's really grown in that respect over these years, that it's not just ministering to my own kind, my own people. It's a very, very...
1: That's great, yeah.
3: For a number of years, too, you've been instrumental in ministering to men and women incarcerated. One of the great joys of my year is to celebrate Christmas Mass in one of our prisons in the Archdiocese of Boston. So I know a little bit about that. How has that affected your life as a Catholic, as a knight, and as a priest?
2: I was very fortunate to have Bishop Robert Eric Guglielmone as my bishop for 9 years, and he would come as I would travel around the state visiting 4 federal prisons, 24 state prisons, and 48 county jails every day. And so Bishop Guglielmone would come and do masses. We had converts come in through that. But I would say that I have one story that really has stuck with me. I was in a prison in Columbia, South Carolina, Kirkland. A young man made a bad decision at the age of 17 and pointed a gun at someone's chest and killed him. Thought his life was over. Came to confession. We can't talk about that still. Confession. Came to confession, came to Master. And a few years ago, I was at the state convention, and he came up to me and said, "Remember me, I was in prison." He's now studying, he's a Knight of Columbus, and he's studying to be an attorney. I said, "Well, how can that be? I thought if you had a felony against you, you couldn't be a..." But he's turned his life around and been given a second chance.
3: God works through you, I'm sure.
4: And then Father Higgins, you're at so many of these events. I love seeing you here. When you're in there, okay, there's a piece that comes up across, and you share so much with our chaplains, and you're a model for new state chaplains along the way. What does this event mean for you as the Supreme Convention and for the Knights as a whole?
2: In one respect, this is peer support for me, because there's other state chaplains, not just the 50 states in the United States, but in all these other countries, and we're all doing the same thing. So to have that fraternity and be able to tell stories and share our dreams and our aspirations and our disappointments
4: and struggles,
2: it's a true form of fraternity and priest support that I leave here just on cloud nine. You know, this gives me that booster shot to go on for the next year.
4: Yeah, excellent.
3: I know you don't want to hear this, but reading your bio, meeting you, hearing you speak, I know now why they gave you the McGivney Award.
2: Well, thank you.
3: I really mean that.
2: Well, thank you. Thank you.
3: You're an outstanding example, not just of a Catholic priest, but of a Knight of Columbus. Thank you. You're a good example to all.
2: Thank you very much.
1: Well, we thank you, Father, and congratulations on the award as well. We appreciate you stopping by. As to getting out, it's a little harder to hear, but we appreciate you stopping by and for congratulate you.
2: Thank you very much. Could I just say one thing?
1: Sure. Yeah.
2: I was not invited to be a Knight of Columbus until I was 33 years old. And I think the Knights of Columbus have made me the man that I am, the Catholic that I am, the priest that I am, and the state chaplain that I am, and the leader that I am. And I would ask just that we don't wait till someone is 33 years old, because we need priests, we need leaders to spread the good news, to maybe, you know, 33 has a significance with Jesus, and this is the 144th. I ask that we maybe extend that invitation to more young men, so we will have more future leaders in the Catholic Church.
3: I'm going to remember your words because I have a dream. I'm rector of St. John's Seminary in Boston, and I want to begin counsel for the Knights. So I'm going to remember your words and try to quote you as best I can to the guys.
2: Thank you. Thank you very much.
1: Well, thank you. That's a great way to end the segment. We're going to take a quick break. We'll be back with more of our continuing coverage of the Knights of Columbus 144th Supreme Convention right after this. That was great.
2: Thank you.

0: today here at Providence College, we're going to be welcoming over 20 new fourth degree Sir Knights of the Order from our college council here at Providence College.
1: It's the highest level of knighthood within the order. All the young men who are joining the fourth degree take the opportunity to kneel before the altar and have a sword placed on their shoulder, where they will be dubbed Sir Knights by the Masters of the Fourth Degree.
0: Today's exemplification ceremony is going to remind a lot of our college knights who are here to make their fourth degree about the history of Catholicism here in America, how the knights have been really a pillar of that, and how they are called to live out their faith in a very profound way in our society.
2: Something that my father did, I remember him doing it many years ago when I was little, so it's really cool to be able to follow in his footsteps and do the same thing.
0: Being a knight has been a crucial part of my own greater identity as a Catholic man. 5 years ago, I joined the Knights of Columbus here at Providence College, and today being here with so many brother knights, many of whom I've gotten to know personally over the years, to see them becoming fourth degree knights is a really proud moment for me.
2: I've met some of my best friends by joining Knights of Columbus, and guys who will be in my life for years to come.
3: The most important part of being a knight to me is definitely the brotherhood that we've made. The fraternity and the faith that we have as a council is just awesome. We all get to go through this process at once, and it just adds to the connection that we already have.
0: I became a fourth degree Sir Knight of Columbus 1 year ago today at the 125th anniversary celebration at St. Patrick's Cathedral. And for me personally, it was such a moving experience to be with so many other brother knights, to become a fourth degree knight, to hear such profound history of our order, of our church, and how we've just supported other Catholic men wanting to grow as true Catholic patriots.
1: To see today the Sir Knights with this much youth and energy and excitement for becoming Sir Knights is truly an amazing thing to witness.

0: And we're back here live on set as our continuing coverage of the Knights of Columbus 144th Supreme Convention continues live in Denver, Colorado at the Gaylord Resorts. And just saw the Supreme Knights address and the business session just wrapping up. And we are pleased to have with us on the set the Supreme Master Michael McCusker. Thank you so much.
1: Thank you so much. It's great to see you again.
2: Great to see you too.
0: And just as a reminder, if you could, just tell us a little bit about your job, your responsibilities as Supreme Master.
1: How much time do we have? The Supreme Master is the head of the fourth degree of the Knights of Columbus, which is the visible arm of the order. The knights that have the uniform and the swords and participate in honor guards and color guards. There's about 350 fourth degree knights throughout the world. So part of my responsibilities is the administration of that. And at times it can be a real heavy lift. Like right now, we are reappointing or newly appointing 136 district masters throughout the world. So for every one of those positions, I have three applicants. So working through that, it's a very tedious process. The better part of the job is getting to interact with our fourth degree knights where they are in their home assemblies at exemplifications throughout the United States and the world, and helping them to achieve the goals of the fourth degree, to grow, to live lives as sons of the Father in heaven and dedicated to their countries, to help

0: Running the fraternal mission of the Knights of Columbus. So much of what the Supreme Knight spoke about today are the works of the Fraternal Mission Department, how we engage with our councils, how we ensure they continue to operate and function the way they're designed to function so they can achieve the work of the order. How do we develop programs for evangelization and faith formation? How do we recruit more men to the Knights of Columbus so that they can recognize their purpose that God created them for? And the good thing is, with people like Robbie, I've got the most talented staff, I would say, in all of the Knights of Columbus, from Bob Ennis, our membership director, John Mulder, head of operations, but Robbie and his team doing evangelization, faith formation. They make my job easy because they're phenomenal.
1: I have to tell you.
2: Checks in the mail.
1: You're actually not right. I have the most talented staff. You're the second most talented.
0: Okay, well, fair enough.
1: But I want to thank you on behalf of all of us for your service to our country. I know you served in the United States Army.
0: I did.
1: You were deployed in Afghanistan.
0: Yes.
1: And so it only makes sense that you're the Grand Master. But the title Grand Master has a connection to patriotism and service into our nation, does it not?
0: It does. It is. The term master, actually, it's a naval term.
1: That's okay.
0: So it's a little ironic to have an old Army officer in a position. But it is. It comes from a military position within the United States Navy, the master of the ship. And so because of that, because of the positions within the assemblies and how they're titled, it does have a very militaristic type of quality to it. But that doesn't mean that people have to be old salts or old soldiers to be in the fourth degree. You just have to love your country and want to serve it and serve the church at the same time. So everybody is, like we used to say during World War I, everybody welcome. I wouldn't say everything's free.
2: No.
0: These are our uniforms, but
2: now, especially this year in the United States, it's the 250th anniversary, and this is the patriotic arm of the Knights. What are some things that are going on that the fourth degree is leading the charge on?
0: Well, thank you for that question, as we're leading the charge on a lot of things. One of the first ways we decided to participate in America 250 was when the USCCB consecrated the United States to the Sacred Heart back in New Haven at the home office. We decided, hey, we're telling our Knights all the time to consecrate their homes to the Sacred Heart. Let's consecrate the building we work in to the Sacred Heart. And back on the solemnity of the Sacred Heart, we had a beautiful Mass of St. Mary's in downtown New Haven. Then we came back to the building. Actually, we did beforehand. We hung the Sacred Heart in the lobby of the building. So when people come in, the first person to greet them is the Sacred Heart of Jesus. And we consecrated the building that day to the Sacred Heart, had the Mass. It was wonderful. We had the families come into the building. One of the next things we're doing is, because this is the 25th anniversary of a terrible day in our history, September 11th, we're holding a memorial Mass at St. Mary's in New Haven on Friday, September 11th, in the evening to pray together as we continue to heal from this a quarter century later, but also to remember our brother Knights who died on that day. And then the big thing we're doing that we're very excited about is on Columbus Day, October 12th in New York City, the Knights of Columbus have filed an application to march in the Columbus Day Parade, and our goal is to have 250 Sir Knights to represent our country in this, the 250th year of our birth.
1: All fourth degree, or?
0: It'll be a fourth degree procession. So
1: in uniform.
0: In uniform. So that's underway now. If the New York Parade Commission is listening, our application is in, and we're eager to hear that they have room for us.
1: I want you to know I'm a fourth degree knight myself.
0: Thank you.
1: So, you're welcome. Thank you. And I tell the guys in my parish all the time, and I'm so mad I never got a sword. I wanted the sword. So recently they presented me with an antique Knights of Columbus sword. I have it in my office.
0: That's awesome. I'm so happy to hear that.
1: I knew you would appreciate it.
3: We're almost out of time, but I just wanted if you could touch on, we've seen it, the Supreme Knight has talked about it, but the Warriors to

0: Rewards program, how important that is. We've saw some moving pieces about the effects that it's had on veterans.
1: Yes, it's an amazing program. And fortunately, after three failed attempts, I got to participate in it this past May. We had 250 veterans with their families there. I can tell you, as somebody who has experienced the difficulties of coming back from a war, that for me to be able to go there and participate in this was exceptional and brought a lot of healing. And there are folks there from all walks of life with different experiences, but the same pain that we carry from serving our country. And we're going to be opening up applications again this fall. We're going back there next year. We're going to go back as every year to make sure we can give the healing that these individuals need.
0: That's great. So, yeah. Thank you so much for your service.
1: Oh, thank you.
0: And thank you for dropping by.
1: Yes, Supreme Master, always a pleasure.
0: Michael McCusker, for being here. And we want to let you know that we're going to be here throughout the rest of the afternoon. We're going to take a short break here. We're going to be back with more interviews as we continue our coverage. The Knights of Columbus, 144th Supreme Convention, live here in Denver, Colorado.

0: Today is the grand opening of the Women's Care Center Moorhead. It's been a long journey getting to this process.
1: We are a pregnancy resource center, and we are here to help people choose life for their unborn children.
0: This is a very specific location. It's right across from Red River Women's Clinic, which is an abortion facility. And our motto is Next Door Saves Lives.
2: One of the greatest strategies that you can do is to locate yourself strategically as close to the clinic, the abortion clinics, as you can. If you are undecided and you see this big, beautiful, pink, love-inspiring building, and you're the least bit wondering, yeah, maybe I should turn in there.
1: Walk into a very warm, welcoming living room type atmosphere. And it was very purposeful for us to have that home-like environment to really put women at ease.
0: The Women's Care Center helps women that are experiencing unplanned pregnancies, crisis pregnancies. We do ultrasounds. And then once they decide, if they decide to choose life, we walk with them through the whole process.
1: There's nothing really more impactful for a woman than seeing her baby inside her womb moving around, seeing the heartbeat or hearing the heartbeat.
3: But at Columbus, we have a lot of initiatives, and one of those initiatives is the ultrasound initiative. And with that, nationally or throughout the world, we have raised enough money for 2,052 ultrasound machines.
4: We get a quote, a price of a brand new ultrasound, and then we raise half of that money locally. And then the Supreme Council in Connecticut reimburses the other half, so we are able to purchase an ultrasound. And we did that here in Moorhead 2 years ago. And we've been waiting to get it in use, and now is the time.
1: The Knights of Columbus are always there to help support us, and they're just men with a mission, and I just love it.
0: I've grown up with the Knights of Columbus. And I think that the culture needs that safe, strong, positive, masculine force in the world. Living out Christ-centered lives and being charitable.
2: Right now in North Dakota, a kindergarten class every year is eliminated for abortion, you know. A lot of dreams that are not fulfilled.
3: You see fellow Knights come together for a common purpose, faith in action, raising money for life, delivering that ultrasound machine. To see it in operation is just, again, an overwhelming feeling of joy to be able to do that.

0: And we are back here with our continuing coverage of the Knights of Columbus 144th Supreme Convention. We are live here in Denver, Colorado. Kevin Nelson along with Bishop Robert Reed. And we have two special guests with us, the 2026 International Family of the Year, Frank and Sue Arlene Haas. Thank you so much for being with us.
1: Thank you. It's a pleasure.
2: And congratulations.
0: Yes.
2: Huge congratulations.
1: We're very, very humbled by this. There's so many people who should deserve it.
0: Tell us about your family, to start off with.
1: Go ahead.
3: We have five wonderful children. We were very active in all of this, and one grandchild. Frank and Peter are Knights of Columbus, very active in their council. And actually, my three daughters, Teresa, Elizabeth, and Mary, are also very active. They've been recognized by our council for the events that they do with special certificates of recognition. But they're all very faithful, and they challenge me to be a better man for Christ, and that's humbling in and of itself. You raise your children, and their faith takes off, and sometimes they look at you and say, you know, you could be doing this too with us. And I think that that helps.
2: Now I got to ask the big question. How do you make $70,000 on a white elephant table?
3: This year it was 86.
0: Wow.
2: 86. Even more reason to ask the question.
1: A very wealthy community helps.
3: But $5 bags of clothes for 10 days. Thousands of dollars in book sales for $1 and $2.
2: Okay.
3: It's just a huge effort by the community.
1: And a lot of volunteer hours.
3: A lot of volunteer hours.
2: And a huge effort for your family, too. I suspect everyone's involved in some way.
1: We are. I mean, we sort of camp out there and do things. People, if they're not working, they're there. But it's... There's a lot of people, very good people, who work it. We're just helping them out too.
2: And that money, $86,000, who does that help?
3: That goes to the parish, the pastorate.
2: To the pastor.
3: And the pastorate does a lot of things. It has a lot of it does a lot of good. It has an outreach program that contributes to many of the same charities that the Knights contribute to.
2: That exemplifies really the fundamental aspect about the Knights, supporting the parish, supporting their pastor supporting the Knights and working together. So that says it all, the Knights of Columbus right here.
0: And you would think with all the fundraising you do, that'd be enough, but no, there's plenty more. Maybe if you could talk about your involvement in the pro-life movement and some of the things you've been doing with that, yeah.
1: Well, we met through the pro-life movement.
2: Really?
1: Frank was very active when he was at Penn State. And
3: Penn State Students for Life.
1: Right.
3: While I was in graduate school.
1: And my mother was active in the local group there, and that's how we met.
0: Yeah.
1: So
3: we worked at every level.
1: Yes.
3: I've actually been on the board of two state pro-life groups, both Pennsylvania and Maryland. But we've also been... if you're in the pro-life movement, you have to do... the grunt work. You have to be there with baby bottle campaigns or collecting diapers or delivering things to people. And our family's been very active. I mean, I have spoken on bills, but I'm in a state where I'm sort of whistling into the wind. People don't necessarily hear me. But at the same time, we have to give witness to that. But my wife just finished, I think, about 8 years on a maternity home board, and my daughter Teresa is on a pregnancy center board. But I'm going to say more importantly, you know, we collect diapers, we collect clothes for those efforts.
1: Yeah. And we've advocated. Our local county fair, we've actually stood at a table and had those people come up to you and start yelling at you.
0: Oh,
1: and, you know, it's one of those things where it's a very political thing. It's a very personal thing, too.
0: Yeah.
1: But it's so sweet when a mother comes up and says, this baby was saved by a pregnancy center. It just makes the entire

0: all of those bad people just fade into the background.
1: Yeah. Yeah. 36 years as a knight. Now, you've already answered this question, really, but how has this affected you as a man, as a Catholic, as a dad?
2: Well, to be honest, it's really been the last 8 years that I've been actively involved in the knight's work. Okay. I was recruited at Penn State to be a knight because of the pro-life work. Our insurance agent's wife was active in the pro-life group with me. And so I got involved in that, but I stayed with a lot of the pro-life work. The last 8 years, it's just offered me an opportunity to do things that, pardon me, that my family supports, that my faith and my family are the most important things to me. And the Knights give an outlet to that, but it also gives me an opportunity to work with my fellow men at being better men for Christ. Many of us remember to be better men for charity, but we need to remember to be better men for Christ, because it's ultimately about our souls.
1: I'm rector of a seminary. I'm thinking of starting a council at the seminary. And if I wanted to encourage these men to join the Knights of Columbus, what would be the first thing that I should say?
2: I would say that, I think the Supreme Knight has said many of these things in many different ways. Some of the things he said this afternoon will tell you just what the Knights stand for. And I think the Knights are standing for things that we want our seminarians and our priests to stand for. We want good and faithful men to stand up for the truth that is our church, the Church of Jesus Christ, that he founded. And it's important for men to be involved. Now, seminarians are unlikely to get married, but some of them will leave. But it's important to be better men, better husbands, better sons, but to encourage other men to work together toward common goals, but not just common goals, but the right goals. And in this day and age, the secular society is giving us messages, pulling us away from the church. And the seminarians need to support one another as well. There are a number of seminarian councils that are very active. But I know that in a place that embodies the faith, that sometimes is the hardest place for a Knights Council to thrive. Because you sit there and you're in your Catholic bubble, and you think that it's always going to be this way. I have all the support I need. But then when you get out there, most of the parish priests I know are Knights of Columbus, and they depend on the Knights sometimes to be their helpers. And we live in an age right now where volunteerism is getting lower and lower.
1: Yeah, that's true.
2: And even in the Catholic Church, that's true. That was true before COVID, and it's only gotten worse. But our Knights are standing against that. We're often the people the pastor can turn to. And they, as future pastors, in some sense, would get an experience of learning what that partnership will be.
1: That's great advice. Thank you.
3: And thank you for all you do. Frank and Sue, thank you so much for stopping by. Congratulations on the International Family of the Year Award. We appreciate it. We're going to take a quick break. We'll be back with more of our coverage of the Knights of Columbus Supreme Convention here in Denver, Colorado, right after this.

0: I felt compelled to be insured and have life insurance for my family. I want to make sure that they have a plan or a safety net should something happen to me.
1: And thinking through the process of retirement, it's always been on our minds that we wanted to make sure that the money we invested went to things that we supported as part of our Catholic faith.
2: I had asked him, what are these charitable foundations that you're donating to, and how can we pick ones that are more aligned with our causes?
3: It's a normal feeling to feel nervous, to feel underinsured, to feel not prepared, to feel like your retirement is not where it's supposed to be.
4: Everyone faces some kind of financial challenge, whether it's wondering how their children will be supported in the future, should something unexpected happen, funding their child's college education, standing on the brink of retirement and feeling unprepared, struggling to find a charity that shares their values, or something in between. They need a guide, an organization that knows finances and the church's beautiful teachings on our financial responsibilities. Now, we're excited to introduce a new video from the Knights of Columbus that will teach you the three essentials of Catholic finance: how to guard your finances to protect your family, how to grow your wealth to secure their future, how to give to those in need. Our financial or insurance professionals will provide you guidance based on the best principles of financial management guided by faith.
1: When I was working, my job took me all over the country, so I couldn't commit to anything very well. Now that I'm retired, I can start to become active in a lot of different things. Having the ability to spend time with family now is huge to me.
2: I really see him become even more charitable than he already was.
0: It obviously feels very good to finally be insured. I think knowing that there's a group of people out there that are willing to support you through that faith mission is obviously something that makes us feel even more confident.
4: For over 140 years, the Knights have been trusted by Catholics to provide financial services to families that are inspired by Catholic values.
3: Our faith and our finances should connect. We're trying to live a life of faith and allowing yourself the ability to be financially secure and financially safe with your family allows you to be a little bit more faithful in your life.
4: You can do this, and now is the time to get started. Enjoy greater financial freedom and spiritual peace. Coming soon to a parish near you.

0: Hey, Jimmy, get open.
1: That's it.
0: Green 88. Say hi.

0: All right, guys, what are you going to do? Are you going for one or are you going for two?
1: Come on, guys, huddle up, huddle up. We're going for two.
2: All right, let's go.
1: Ready, break. Here's the thing. No one can win alone. It's why I want to tell you about the Go For Two initiative. We're challenging every night to get two friends to join the Knights of Columbus. If you want to win, you need teammates to push you, teammates to lean on, teammates to fight with. After all, when it comes to the big decisions in life, champions don't settle. Down! We're going to win this thing. Champions, Go For Two.
3: All right, boys, come on!
1: Go For Two, guys. It's how you win the game and grow the brotherhood.

0: And we're back here on set as our continuing coverage of the Supreme Knights Convention here in Denver, Colorado continues. Bishop Robert Reed, myself, and Robert Naden's with us, and we have special guests now. Joe Monastir with us, the Chief Distribution Officer for the Knights of Columbus. Thank you so much for being with us.
1: Joe, good to be with you.
2: Thanks for having me.
0: Let's start off with a simple question. Tell us a little bit about your position, your job as Chief Distribution Officer.
2: Yeah, absolutely. So essentially I'm in charge of our over 1,000 field agents out there across the U.S. and Canada who offer all of our financial product solutions to our brother knights and their families, also our investment solutions as well. So very exciting role. I've been with the Knights for just about 2 years now. I spent most of my career as a financial advisor myself.
0: Okay.
2: And then I've come over to the Knights from the secular insurance world, if we'll call it that.
0: Yeah, that's great.
1: Can you help us to understand, I know it's a relatively simple concept, but all of the wonderful initiatives that the Supreme Knight spoke about today, at great length, by the way, which was because there's so much good that the Knights do. What is the connection between all that good work, all that fraternity, and the sale of insurance and investments?
2: So the sale of insurance and investments is it's the financial engine which makes all of this happen, right? Beyond all the charity that us as Brother Knights are putting in individually, the revenues that are generated from protecting my family go to good, right? And to personalize this a little bit, one of the reasons why I'm here and what drew me to the Knights in this role was that difference, right? So I've worked for private and public companies my whole life. And I always felt good about protecting people and doing what we do, right? On someone's worst day, we're there to help, right? And that's what insurance really is. And I can't take away the emotional pain of losing a loved one or a child, but I can take away the financial worry, right? How am I gonna pay for my kids to go to college? How am I gonna keep a roof over my house? How am I gonna put food on the table? Right, so at least I can maybe take away some of the financial burdens and the financial stresses of losing a loved one. So when you tie those two things together and look at actually who the Knights are, right? The ability to offer a brother knight and their family the same security that another commercial company will do. But what I find the most appealing about it is all the good we do goes back to all of this, right? All those good things that we saw and Patrick talk about, it's the good of the revenues that are generated. And in my old days, companies would generate lots of wealth for shareholders or policyholders, right? Here at the Knights, we give that back to my local community, right? So my local council, we helped do the Coats for Kids and the fund drives, right? We realize that at our local community and worldwide, the good that just someone being an insured member helps to provide all that back to the communities.
1: Yeah. Even this very event, bringing so many knights and their families together, is one of those good works.
2: And it is.
1: So thank you.
2: Oh, you're welcome. Thank you.
3: Joe, could you speak about our field agents and our general agents? Because I have the privilege to get to know some of them and meet them. And I find our best agents are these men who love being knights, and they understand probably more than anyone else Father McGivney's vision for who the Knights need to be, to protect families,
2: yes,
3: but to live that Catholic faith in every aspect, not over here on Sunday, but it requires everything. How do we find these guys?
2: So a lot of them come from us. They're already Brother Knights, right? And they have a passion for helping people out. It's one of the things that I think really, being in the financial services, really what I say to my agents is, it's the only career that you can actually get back what you give, right? Yeah. So not only do they have a passion for the Knights, about faith formation, about building love of the church, but then they take that love and they apply it to the things that most of us deal with every day, right? The worry of, if my demise comes early, am I going to be prepared for it? So we typically find that, and I found this myself, like most of my agents are the strongest fraternalists. They love the Knights more than most people I've ever met.
0: Really?
2: And like, it's I get inspired when I get to sit in front of them and I hear all the things that they do, how many members they brought to the Knights themselves. the stories of how they were able to go and they connected the parish priest with a young family that didn't know they could have that connection. The ability to open up a door to move them through the degrees or even establish a core program, right? Typically we find our brother knights is not only the purveyors of protection, as I call them, as insurance agents, but also they're the defenders of the faith. They're out there every day telling our story. And I really feel, you know, the alignment of Father McGivney's original message, right? Faith formation and protection of families, right? And then all the other good things that we built on top of it started with what our guys do every day, right? Faith formation, they're bringing guys into the fold, they're talking to young families, and they're protecting the families, which to me is the two biggest things that make what I do, so it's like a passion project of mine, right? It's just, it brings my happiness to my heart when I can see that our guys are so energized to not only deliver the mission of the Knights of Columbus, but then also offer this level of protection that creates generational protection and wealth and does good for the world, and just by selling an insurance policy.
1: Yeah. Speaking of protecting individuals and families, and also your obvious devotion to community service, somebody, a little birdie told me that you're also providing leadership to 70 or so volunteer firefighters and EMTs at
2: home? Yes. So for the past 30 years, I've been a volunteer firefighter and an EMT, both in New York and Pennsylvania. And currently I'm an assistant fire chief of my local fire department, as well as the president of the fire company itself, right? So the business of running the fire department. So we have about 65 uniformed firefighters underneath me. A great group of men and women who serve every day. And the thing that it goes back to me is what I say is why I love what I do is in my volunteer life, unfortunately, I meet people on their worst day. Their house catches on fire, someone's injured, someone's sick, right? I respond to their house, I help them, right? So that's one component of my life. My career addresses the next day, right? When their house is lost, that person passes away, right? I can offer that level of protection beyond the incident, right? So my whole life, you know, it wasn't planned this way, but my whole life turned to work out to be of some type of service, right? In people when they need me the most originally, and then after they need me, I can still deliver on that original promise that we made to them.
0: Yeah. And actually, if you could talk too about, I know it's the agents, the insurance agents, but also financial advisors as well. Maybe speak on that aspect too, and how important responsible investing is in, to the Knights of Columbus as well. Yeah.
2: So the investing component is very important, right? And as we look at society as a whole, right, wealth generation is very important. And a lot of people want to retire well, right? We all work hard to plan for the next generation, putting my kids through school, whatever it may be. And we only do that by generating wealth, right? Working hard, saving well, and then spending that money. With the advent of the Knights of Columbus Asset Advisors, we've been able to take the investment philosophy and apply it using Catholic values to help build wealth. And one of the things when I joined the Knights, I'm an investment guy by trade. I've always been an investor. And originally my thought was, well, if I'm investing with my faith, I must be giving up something, right? My performance is gonna be worse, something, I gotta give up something. And I was proved wrong. When I met our leaders of portfolio managers and I started looking at their performances, like, we're just as good as everyone else, if not better. And we do this all with a line of understanding that the companies we're investing with are doing good in our communities. They're living by the same values and faith that I do. I can do that. And what I found is that, again, going back to our advisors and our agents, they really believe that this is how we should be leading our life. And a lot of our members, and even non-members, are now coming to this focus in this world today that I want to do better. And it's not just about buying insurance. I could invest the way my heart and my head stays, and I don't have to say I'm sorry for doing that, right? So like I said, with the beginning of Knights of Columbus and Asset Advisors and several years here in, you know, it's been a wonderful ride. We have wonderful conversations with individual investors, institutional investors, churches, councils, where we can bring this investing with your faith and your heart into realization so that you don't, again, you don't have to feel bad about, am I investing the right way? Are the companies I'm putting my money with doing something behind the scenes that I really wouldn't be too proud of? You don't have to worry about that with the Knights of Columbus. And we have a moral theologian on staff who goes through our investment philosophies with us, make sure that we're picking the right companies and that we're doing it always in the light of Christ and understanding, you know, what the end goal of those dollars are.
0: That's great. Thank you so much, Joe, for stopping by, and appreciate you taking time and sharing with us all that you do and all the great work in asset management and insurance as well. So thank you very much.
2: Absolutely. Thank you so much for your time.
1: Thank you,
2: Pleasure seeing you guys.
1: Good to meet you.
2: Thank you so much.

Hello, I'm Joe Monastero, Senior Vice President of Field Management and Chief Distribution Officer of the Knights of Columbus. We are gathered here today in beautiful Austin, Texas, to kick off our 2026 General Agents Meeting.

0: Thank you very much. Thank you.
1: One of the reasons why I really like this meeting so much is it kind of brings us back to the source. Insurance and fraternal are the two lungs of the Knights of Columbus. And if we're going to stay healthy and if we're going to grow, we need to breathe with both of those lungs. Without insurance, we cannot protect Catholic families and fulfill the founding mission that Father McGivney gave us.
2: When I came to work for the Knights, that's when I really learned the bigger picture of the Knights of Columbus and what they can bring to not only myself and my family, but to the people we serve.
3: The Knights of Columbus, we have fraternals and we have general agents, field agents, and we have grand knights, and we're all moving in the same direction to try to help each other accomplish the goal of keeping Catholic families Catholic and keeping the wolf away from their door. And it's been a great place of camaraderie.
4: What gives me confidence every day is what's in this room right now. Your commitment to continue to get better every single day. If we stay aligned and we stay focused on what truly matters, you won't just create progress. We will continue to create momentum.
5: A field agent is never going to get a parade because he sold a policy, but he is going to make a difference in that family's life.
3: What I would say to my brother knights who are thinking about becoming a field agent would be that this has been the greatest thing that ever happened to me in my life outside of my wife and children and the Catholic Church. There's something to be said for the adventure of striking out into the unknown and making the most out of yourself for the benefit of your family and your community and your church.

0: And we're back here live in Denver, Colorado at the Knights of Columbus 144th Supreme Convention. And joining us now is the Supreme Knight, Patrick Kelly. Thank you so much for being with us.
1: Thank you. I'm delighted to be here.
0: And we're just looking at the address that you gave. There's so many different issues, but I was really impressed with you having Archbishop Fulton Sheen at your house.
1: Yeah.
0: And maybe you could talk about that. This is a special year, of course. In just a little while, we're going to...
1: Yeah, it was an amazing thing. This was in the early 70s. I was 9 years old. And Fulton Sheen was at our parish for a weekend. I think he was giving a parish retreat. And our pastor, I think our pastor didn't know what to do with him on a Saturday night. So he calls my mom and dad and says, can I bring Archbishop Sheen over for dinner? So they said, yeah, sure, we could do that. And I'm sure my mom cleaned the house. And so Sheen came over, and I'm from a large family with 8 kids, and we had dinner, and we just sat around. He told us stories all night, fascinating stories.
0: Wow.
1: The story about the leper colony, I remember as a little boy telling that story. And years later, when I read his autobiography, he has the same story in the biography.
0: Wow.
1: So it was just amazing. It was just amazing to be there. But I did sense, at the time, I sensed this is an amazing person.
0: Yeah.
1: Amazing person. Yeah.
2: You know, another amazing thing, 37,000 college students are Knights of Columbus. I learned that today. And I'm thinking of that because I just began my tenure as rector of St. John's Seminary, and I want to begin a council there.
1: Yeah.
2: But how exciting is that to see young people becoming the Knights of Columbus and taking up the mission?
1: Yeah, it's true. It's true. And that's, you know, that's often not easy on a college campus.
0: Yeah.
1: I mean, so in a way, joining the Knights on a college campus is, as I said, it's a sign of contradiction. What's fascinating about our seminary councils is that for seminarians, they join a Knights of Columbus Council and they become knights. And then when they go to their first parish after ordination, they have something in common with half of the men in the parish. So it's a nice thing for seminarians to do. But I would say the college program in general, there's a great camaraderie among the college knights. And they pray together and they talk about faith together. I'm a college knight. I joined the Knights in college. And it was just because of the guys there who were knights, I just liked them, you know? And it was...
2: How can you not like a knight?
1: Yeah, how can you not? That's right, yeah.
3: Your theme this year for your report, In the One, We Are One, and of course we stand in solidarity with the Holy Father. What's this past year been like with an American Pope, 250th anniversary of the United States, and everything that we can do to support the Holy Father in his mission?
1: Yeah, it has been an amazing year. I am like all of us. I just was stunned that we have a Pope from the United States. But he gave us a message today, a video message for our convention, and he focused on charity and unity and how charity builds unity. And I think it was perfect for our knights. Our second principle is unity, obviously. But the theme of the convention, every year we think a lot about what is going to be our theme. And this year, it just sort of jumped out at us. It was the Pope's motto, In the One, We Are One. And I think you get that sense just being here. You have knights from all over the world, all over the U.S., all over Canada, but there's a commonality. There's a common sort of joy. And I think I would put it back to what the Pope says. In charity, there is unity. Mm-hmm. And of course, that unity comes from the source. We're always connected to the source, which is Jesus.
3: Yeah. Which is why it's so important here. We celebrate Mass every morning.
1: Yeah.
3: And we were talking about that this morning, that's that principle that brings us together.
1: Yeah. That's exactly right. Yeah.
0: And I know recently you won the Path to Peace Award, too. And I just wanted to, if you could speak on that, too, and the Knights' mission for peace and to ease suffering around the world.
1: Yeah, that was it was a great honor to accept that award on behalf of the Knights for all the things that the Knights have done in Ukraine and in the Holy Land and in the Middle East. But yeah, I mean, we try where we can to be a source of unity and a source of charity. You know, to do what we can to help people in need. Sometimes we say, where there's a need, there's a night.
0: Yeah,
1: and of
0: yeah.
1: course, there's no shortage to the need, as we all know.
0: Yeah, yeah.
1: But no, it's Archbishop Laurie and I went to we went to the Holy Land this past year, and we saw some of the desperate circumstances that people are living in there.
2: So, yeah, I should thank you too on behalf of our crew, but also EWTN and Salt and Light and Velvet Radio. Your focus on using media to communicate the good work of the Knights and to increase awareness of the church in our nations, the videos that we've been showing today, I just think it just gets better every year, and it's so important to get that message out about the Knights, and so thank you for that.
1: Yeah, yeah, and those videos are very effective. Right? They can tell the story that it would take me a long time to tell those stories, and we can just, it also gives me, when I'm giving the speech, our videos, they give me a little break, which is appreciated.
0: Well, thank you so much, Patrick, for stopping by, and
1: yeah.
0: we appreciate everything, and it's always wonderful to be here and to showcase all the Knights do throughout the course of the year and kind of look forward to the next year as
1: well. Yeah, well, thank you for being here. Yeah. We're very grateful.
2: It's always a pleasure.
0: Yeah.
1: Good. Well, thank you so much.
0: We're going to take a quick break. We'll be back with more of our continuing coverage here in Denver, Colorado, of the Knights Supreme Convention. We'll be back in just a moment.
1: Okay, Riley. Nice job.

0: when you begin marching down Constitution Avenue, you're surrounded by a sea of people. The March for Life, it gives you just great joy to see that the pro-life movement remains strong, alive, and vigorous, and that it is a group of people who are peaceful and happy, but also determined.
1: The Knights of Columbus are in Washington, D.C. to give witness to the gospel of life. We're here in such large numbers as a response to God's invitation to love. When I think of the theme, life is a gift, I think of what it means to choose life each and every day, to show up as a joyful Catholic man who chooses life in the way that he lives.
2: When I see the Knights of Columbus and all our members out here witnessing for the cause of life, it fills me with a tremendous amount of pride. A pride in this organization that was instrumental in the starting of the March for Life more than 50 years ago. We've continued that legacy year after year after year.
3: The March for Life is really by, for, and about young people. We're so grateful to the young people who are the future of the pro-life movement. They are going to demand an end to abortion in this country.
4: The most important thing the younger generations can do for the pro-life cause is to continue the positivity of the post-Dobbs movement to make abortion not only illegal, but unthinkable.
1: I first came to the March for Life when I was an eighth grader, and I saw so many knights actually active, and I saw young men in particular active in the pro-life movement. I thought to myself, those are young Catholic men united together.
3: We are aware of our great privilege to be the team that gets to give the gift of the March for Life to the pro-life movement. We are helped by an enormous number of volunteers. Many of them are Knights of Columbus who come and help us today, and we're so grateful.
2: The most important aspect for the Knights of Columbus to foster a culture of life, which is why we're here today, to march in Washington and make our voice heard. And the Knights of Columbus in our councils all over the United States, we do so much. We've put in 2,000 ultrasound machines in pregnancy centers around the country. We also have a program, Aid and Support After Pregnancy, and it has raised over $20 million for pregnancy resource centers for material assistance for mothers and for children. Pope Leo has said that human life is a priceless gift. We want to show men that their mission is to care for the vulnerable, to care for those who are in need.

0: I see the wheelchair mission as one of the great initiatives of the Knights of Columbus. It was just so moving, one by one, as we gave these wheelchairs to these people, to see the generosity and the help of the church for people who are in need.
1: This is a gift that's very meaningful to them and their families, because a wheelchair doesn't just change one life, it changes an average of 10 lives for every wheelchair you deliver.
2: This is what's great about being a Knight of Columbus and partnering with American Wheelchair Mission, is that you're making a difference in people's lives.
3: I've worked with the Knights of Columbus since 2006, and I cannot say enough about them. It seems they are truly knights in action. I think one of the biggest gifts is giving people hope and another outlook on life.
4: Still a touching experience. You can help these families with that gift of mobility that God is working through us to provide these wheelchairs.
5: We can change the world, Mother Teresa tells us, one smile at a time. Well, I think we're changing the world one wheelchair at a time.

0: Back here live on set in Denver, Colorado, the Knights of Columbus 144th Supreme Convention. Our continuing coverage continues. I'm Kevin Elson along with Bishop Robert Reed, Robert Naden, VP of Evangelization and Faith Formation for the Knights. And joining us now is Archbishop William Laurie, the Supreme Chaplain of the Knights, also the Archbishop of Baltimore. Thank you so much for being with us, Archbishop.
1: Thank you. The premier seat.
0: Yeah. and let's talk about that, too. It's a very special year, the 250th anniversary of the United States Declaration of Independence. And I know, and the Supreme Knight mentioned this, too, you started off with a pastoral letter earlier this year, too. And maybe talk about the impact of the Knights in faith and formation of this United States as well, and how important it is. And I know you talked about a little bit more of civility in politics and in treating each other.
1: So I wrote this pastoral letter called In Truth and Charity Toward Renewing our Political Culture. First of all, to celebrate the anniversary, but celebration's not enough, I think. Anniversaries are a time for examination, and we find ourselves at a particularly, where we're truly blessed as a country, but also we find ourselves very divided and not even able to talk to each other in many ways. So the letter is not a political prescription or how to vote or anything. It's asking the question, what do we have to be like in order to have civic friendship, in order to be virtuous citizens and people who defend the dignity of human life and the common good? And I talked about the role of the four cardinal virtues it's not just structures that get better, people have to get better. Mm-hmm. And holiness is part of that. And as I wrote that letter, I thought of Blessed Michael McGivney and his holiness and zeal and love for people, how that moved hearts toward the Catholic Church during a very anti-Catholic time. I thought of my brother Knights, who exemplify what it means to be a good Catholic and a good citizen, and the role of the Knights in helping to mend a broken political culture.
2: I thank you for writing your pastoral letter, because it's been a great challenge to many of us who had the opportunity to read it. And it forces me to ask you a question. What do you think, as we continue to celebrate the 250th anniversary, what is the most serious spiritual and moral challenge that we face as Americans in our political culture today?
1: There are many, but one of them is that people, that our culture has turned people in upon themselves, that they are concerned only about their own interests, whether it's my party, my prosperity, my pleasure. And as a result of this, there's been that creates the division, that also creates the isolation and the loneliness that we see. And so really this pastoral letter is a call to communion, a communion in the church. The church has to be the great sacrament modeling all this, but it's also has to be individual Catholics. It's sort of like a Catholic that says, gee, there's nothing I can do to make this better. You know, I don't know who to vote for. But there is something we can do. And I think we can all embrace those virtues of temperance and prudence and fortitude and justice and bring that into our family life. Bring that into our workplace, bring it into our network of friends and acquaintances, and demand better of politicians of either party or all parties. There is something we can do. And the Knights of Columbus, 2.2 million strong, they're not all in the United States, of course. There's a lot of Knights and families here. And if

0: embrace this, I think we can possibly move the needle. I think there's a lot of hunger. It doesn't get reported for what Pope Francis called a better kind of politics.
1: Yeah.
2: Thank you.
0: A lot of hunger for that.
3: Archbishop, you've been our Supreme Chaplain. We're so grateful for all you do for the Knights. I know for myself, when I know you're at an event preaching, I know, okay, we're in for a good one. What has the Knights done for you in your own vocation as a bishop, as a priest?
0: Yeah.
3: And how has that affected you?
0: You know, when I first became a priest 49 years ago, I was not a Knight of Columbus, and I became Cardinal Hickey's secretary down in Washington. And the second day on the job, he said, "Are you a Knight of Columbus?" I said, "No, not a knight." My dad was a good knight. No. He said, "Well, if you're going to be my priest secretary, you're going to be a knight." He arranged for the first and second degree to be given to me and one other priest at the Father Rosenstiel Council in Silver Spring, Maryland. And as I like to say, he arranged for me to get the first and second degree at that council. And on the way home, he gave me the third degree. And I got to know Carl Anderson. And as Carl turned his career turned toward the Knights, I really got to appreciate what the Knights did a lot better. And then I became state chaplain for the District of Columbia. All of these things were kind of beginning to open me up to the person of Father McGivney. But when I became Supreme Chaplain in 05, I realized I had no clue. And so several things have really helped to shape my priesthood. One is Blessed Michael McGivney's example as a parish priest. He models for priests and bishops what it means to follow Christ as a priest. And secondly, this has enabled me to know knights and their families all around the globe. And I never come away from a meeting of the Knights without being inspired and impressed. And my gosh, the level of support that they offer, that my brother Knights offer, is a beautiful thing. I do call Blessed Michael McGivney the pastor of my soul. Mm-hmm. I think that that he started something that he himself could not imagine, how good it is, how big it is, and the worlds of good that it accomplishes.
2: Amen to that.
1: Yeah.
0: Yeah.
1: And you've been to so many places as Supreme Chaplain too, and some are tough situations where the Knights are helping out in a difficult situation too. But in the Supreme Knights report, I was curious to see what it was like to lead rosary at the Army Navy game, and that seemed like a pretty cool thing.
0: It was pretty cool. So they had it in Baltimore this year at where the Ravens play, and they had done it on a smaller scale prior, but this year they really organized it. So there was, I think, about 150 altogether, midshipmen and cadets. And boy, to see these really smart, disciplined young men and women, fervent in their faith, strong in their faith, loving the Blessed Mother. And of course, on opposing sides of the same football game, but they came together for prayer.
1: Yeah.
0: And we were doing it kind of out in the common area. So there's a lot of people passing by. And I thought, what a tremendous witness this is.
1: Yeah.
0: And later on, since the Naval Academy is in my archdiocese, I went and gave a talk in the pastoral letter and had an evening of dialogue with the midshipmen.
1: That's great.
0: Wonderful. If this is who's coming into our military,
1: yeah,
0: we should have a lot of hope.
1: Yeah.
0: I mean, these are real leaders that God is raising up.
1: That's great. That's great to hear. Yeah. Well, thank you so much, Archbishop, for being with us. We appreciate you taking time to stop by. Yeah.
0: Well, thank you very much.
2: Enjoy the rest of the 144th.
0: I will. It's shaping up to be a great convention.
1: It is. We're going to take a little break right now and come back with more of our continuing coverage of the Knights of Columbus Supreme Convention right here live in Denver, Colorado.
0: Okay, thank you.

0: When you come to a Special Olympics event, really you're in this bubble of inclusion and acceptance. Many of our athletes don't get that out in the community.
1: Today, I'm here at the Aokaki Classic for Special Olympics Hawaii. I'm participating in soccer. It's really great to be back here where it all started for me.
0: We're very lucky here in the state of Hawaii where we've had a tremendous relationship with the Knights for really many years now. One of the things that costs a lot of money is meals. So we need to provide every year for athletes, for coaches, for volunteers, for unified partners. The Knights really stepped in and says, how can we help?
2: I had a lot of experience with Special Olympics in another jurisdiction, so I sought Special Olympics here in Hawaii. And what I did, I met Cindy Ampanora. She was Vice President of Operations. And we started talking about putting a Special Olympics calendar together so that we can see how we can volunteer. And we came up with meal sponsorship. When she asked for us to volunteer to do 600 meals, I thought to myself, well, you know, that's gonna be very difficult for one council to do. By dividing each council to only serve 100 meals, six councils, we serve 600 meals.
3: I had some family members that were disabled, Down syndrome, and this has always been something close to my heart as far as people contributing to the Special Olympics. This organization, we call it family. In Hawaiian, we call it Ohana. So this is our Ohana, our Special Olympics Ohana.
2: Charity is the absolute basis of what everything is done on. Unity for us. As you can see today, we have 7, 8 councils serving. We do this together, we're stronger together. It becomes a great event.
4: Just their presence, I think, and their boots on the ground actions, I think are a witness to people that, you know, we're all called to good stewardship.
0: The Knights always provide honor guard, color guard for us at many of our state competitions, which is great because they really provide this element of formality to our opening ceremonies, which is tremendous.
5: Athletes, are you ready? I officially declare the 2025 Aokaki Classic open. Good luck. Let's go!
3: The Knights of Columbus with the Special Olympics is something that just comes natural, something that comes from the heart. We want to do it, we love to do it, and it is our duty as Knights of Columbus.
2: Our vocation in life is to love Him and serve Him. And what I'm offering you as a Knight of Columbus is to be able to join other men serving and lifting others to heaven. So if you want to make an impact on your community, Knights of Columbus is a great place to start.
0: Really, we just want to say mahalo to the Knights for their continued support, Special Olympics Hawaii. 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

0: And we're back here, live coverage of the Knights of Columbus Supreme Convention in Denver, Colorado, and it has been a wonderful day so far. The time here locally is 4:53, in case you're wondering. Of course, 6:53 in the Boston Northeast area. But it's been a great afternoon. We had a great address by the Supreme Knight. We were able to chat with him a little bit, and you only get a little bit of time with each of the guests, too, and there were so many points and so many initiatives and things that the Supreme Knight addressed during the course of that address. And just to go back a little bit and talk about some of the things. I know we were talking earlier in the day about the growing population of the Knights around the world, but it was great to hear that Spain is on board now. That was wonderful to see. Yeah,
1: very exciting development. Whenever we move into a new country, it's excitement, and the men who from Spain who joined our first council there are on fire for their faith, and that's that's the thing that really stood out when I met them, is that they believe in Jesus Christ first and foremost, but then they see how the Knights can support their culture, and it'll be slow, and it's meant to be organic. We're not looking to explode in a new country. We're looking for organic, faithful growth to make a difference in a society that is so desperate for the gospel, and the society that brought us the gospel in the new world. Right? Yeah. And so that connection to Columbus is actually really, really significant as well.
0: Yeah.
2: I got to thank you, Robbie, for being with us today. And I know we're not finished yet, but just the ability to speak to you and to access your love and respect for the Knights of Columbus and the great work that they do, and its connection with the church, and to see your relationship to the other men who work at the supreme level of the Knights. You guys definitely share a fraternity among yourselves. It's very evident, you know, when we've been, you know, moving people on and off the set, to see you speaking to them, and they know you and you know them. It's just a really great thing to see. So it starts at the top.
1: It does, and recognition that we have a single mission, right? And that mission is connected to the mission of the church. We're meant to bring the gospel out. How we do that now, okay, now we've got to have a strategy, and as an organization, we have these different parts, but they're all united. We're one team on board with this, and we're moving forward. We've got our marching orders from the Supreme Knight. We have this time here to celebrate and take some respite, and then we move forward. All these people here will be going home energized, ready to serve their communities in new and powerful ways.
2: And the Supreme Knight, seems to have a very fond place in his heart for the work that you're involved in, specifically evangelization, faith formation.
1: It's so important to him. He has a heart for evangelization. He thinks about it. He's focused on it because he knows that it's the heart of everything that we do here. If we keep the first things first, everything else will fall into place, and our men will be the ones who are going out into the world and changing the world, just like we've been doing for 144 years.
0: Yeah, and the enthusiasm, and you were bringing this up too, Bishop, earlier with the younger Knights too, but as we were talking about Spain too, I had done a report on the news about the enthusiasm, not just for Catholics in Spain too, but after the Pope's visit, how that just heightened and people were more in tune with Pope Leo's message, and before they didn't really know too much about him, and hopefully that will be a catalyst for the Knights in Spain.
1: I think just like John Paul II coming here to Denver lit fires of faith and apostolates and growth, I think where Pope Leo goes is going to see growth, and we'll just have to be along for the ride of where the Holy Spirit takes us.
0: Yeah, and it's great to see too the Pope in a video message to start off the business session.

0: today. That was pretty impressive. And I know, as the Supreme Knight mentioned to you, and the Supreme Chaplain have been over to the Vatican a few times too. So it feels to me, and I'm sure it is, but Pope Leo has a special fondness for the Knights as well. Yeah.
1: Absolutely. And we know he knows what the Knights of Columbus are about, right? As an American, he's seen that. And for myself and my role and my team, he keeps coming back to the idea of that proclamation of the gospel, the kerygma, speaking that out, proclaiming it in everything that we do, whether it's in our faith formation, whether it's in core, but then it's also in our charitable works. That has to be there's nothing that we do that shouldn't also be evangelizing.
0: Yeah.
1: And so that's a charge that, for myself, I received that from the Holy Father, and we're working every day to do that and support our councils as they do that as well.
2: And of course, the proclamation of the gospel is at the core of what we do every day at Catholic TV, and we always say our most important show, our most important production every day is the Mass, and it's going to be on next by Eric Caden, who is now the pastor of all Watertown. So we're actually, in a sense, under his authority in a way. He's celebrating the Mass today, so we look forward to that coming up next.
0: Yeah, and in just about 30 seconds, we're going to take you to the daily Mass at Catholic TV, but we want to let you know that we're going to be here a little bit later on. After the Mass, we'll play some Knights of Columbus videos, and then we'll be back to lead you into the estates dinner a little later on this evening as well. So the day is continuing here. Our live coverage continues throughout the rest of this evening, and we hope you can be with us. And right now we're going to take you to the daily Mass on Catholic TV.

The Catholic TV Network welcomes and invites you to celebrate the sacred mysteries, listen to God's Word, and in the Holy Eucharist, proclaim the victory of Jesus over death until He comes in glory.

0: In the name of the Father, and of the Son, and of the Holy Spirit.
1: Amen.
0: The Lord be with you.
2: And with your spirit.
0: It's a great joy to join with you all here today. Those watching on Catholic television, streaming online, and here in this beautiful chapel. My name is Father Eric Caden. I'm the director of Vocations here in Boston, as well as the pastor here in Watertown, Massachusetts. As we gather before this altar, we bring our needs and intentions before the Lord, who hears and who answers them. And so, my brothers and sisters, let us acknowledge our sins and so prepare ourselves to celebrate the sacred mysteries. You were sent to heal the contrite of heart. Lord, have mercy.
3: Lord, have mercy.
0: You came to call sinners. Christ, have mercy.
3: Christ, have mercy.
0: You are seated at the right hand of the Father to intercede for us. Lord, have mercy.
3: Lord, have mercy.
0: And may Almighty God have mercy on us. Forgive us our sins and bring us to everlasting life.
3: Amen.
0: Let us pray. Almighty and merciful God, who made the priest St. John Vianney wonderful in his pastoral zeal, grant, we pray, that through his intercession and example, we may in charity win brothers and sisters for Christ.

0: and attain with them eternal glory. Through our Lord Jesus Christ, your Son, who lives and reigns with you in the unity of the Holy Spirit, God forever and ever.
1: Amen.
2: A reading from the book of the prophet Jeremiah. The following message came to Jeremiah from the Lord. For thus says the Lord, the God of Israel, write all the words I have spoken to you in a book. For thus says the Lord, incurable is your wound, grievous your bruise. There is none to plead your cause, no remedy for your running sore, no healing for you. All your lovers have forgotten you. They do not seek you. I struck you as an enemy would strike, punished you cruelly. Why cry out over your wound? Your pain is without relief. Because of your great guilt, your numerous sins, I have done this to you. Thus says the Lord, see, I will restore the tents of Jacob, his dwellings I will pity. City shall be rebuilt upon hill, and palace restored as it was. From them will resound songs of praise, the laughter of happy men. I will make them not few, but many. They will not be tiny, for I will glorify them. His sons shall be as of old. His assembly before me shall stand firm. I will punish all his oppressors. His leader shall be one of his own, and his rulers shall come from his kin. When I summon him, he shall approach me. How else should one take the deadly risk of approaching me, says the Lord? You shall be my people, and I will be your God. The word of the Lord.
1: Thanks be to God.

0: A reading from the Holy Gospel according to Matthew.
1: Glory to you, O Lord.
0: Some Pharisees and scribes came to Jesus from Jerusalem and said, "Why do your disciples break the tradition of the elders? They do not wash their hands when they eat a meal." He summoned the crowd and said to them, "Hear and understand. It is not what enters one's mouth that defiles the man, but what comes out of the mouth is what defiles one." Then his disciples approached and said to him, "Do you know that the Pharisees took offense when they heard what you said?" He said in reply, "Every plant that my heavenly Father has not planted will be uprooted. Let them alone. They are blind guides of the blind. If a blind man leads a blind man, both will fall into a pit." The Gospel of the Lord.
1: Praise to you, Lord Jesus Christ.
0: So we hear so many powerful words from the Lord always, but in particular today. It is not what enters one's mouth that defiles the man, but what comes out of the mouth is what defiles one. In other words, our interiority, the way in which our minds and our hearts are ordered to Jesus, are united to Jesus, are made manifest, they're exhibited, they're displayed in and through our words and our actions. Now, of course, all of us always are in need of more grace and more healing, more conversion, repentance, transformation. And so it's a gift. It's a gift every day, particularly to have all of you join us here in listening to God's word, because there's such power in it. God's word, which is living and true, that we hear daily in the scriptures, it changes us because God heals and he transforms us as we meet and encounter the Lord. So we meet Jesus in the scriptures daily here. We meet Jesus in the sacraments, inasmuch as every time we go to the sacrament of confession, we encounter his mercy, which the more we receive his mercy, it makes us merciful. And his mercy, which is tied up in his patience and his generosity, makes you and me patient and generous. As we encounter Jesus, he changes us. You know, the great saint whose feast we celebrate today, St. John Vianney, the patron saint of all priests, has a particular closeness and nearness to myself and to my work as vocation director. Here, because of your prayers, we are abundantly blessed. You know, this year there'll be more than 20 men entering our archdiocese here in Boston as seminarians, studying in our various seminaries. An extraordinary fruitfulness of God moving in these men's minds and hearts, calling them to follow after him. You see, because the sacraments change us. These men in their formation will be shaped after the heart of the Good Shepherd, after the heart of Jesus the priest, which means that through that sacrament of holy orders, their very

0: life is changed, so that they say from their mouth the words, "This is my body, this is my blood. I absolve you, I baptize you." That they are transformed just as we, in encountering Jesus, are transformed and made new. And so each and all of us daily turn to Jesus and allow him to purify and to heal so that what comes from our mouth is not defilement, but the holiness who is God. As God's children, we turn now with confidence to our Father in heaven who hears and who answers our prayers.
1: For the Pope, the bishops, and all clergy and religious throughout the world, we pray to the Lord.
2: Lord, hear our prayer.
1: For all our civic officials and all those entrusted with the responsibility of governance, we pray to the Lord.
2: Lord, hear our prayer.
1: For all those suffering from the effects of war and natural disasters, we pray to the Lord.
2: Lord, hear our prayer.
1: For protection of the right to life from conception to natural death, we pray to the Lord.
2: Lord, hear our prayer.
1: For all those suffering from illness or disability and for their caretakers and families, we pray to the Lord.
2: Lord, hear our prayer.
1: And for all our beloved dead, particularly all viewers and benefactors of the Catholic TV network, we pray to the Lord.
2: Lord, hear our prayer.
0: And we pray too and always for an increase in all vocations in the church, holy matrimony, religious life, and especially that of the diocesan priesthood here in Boston. We pray to the Lord.
3: Lord, hear our prayer.
0: Father in heaven, we come to you this day with gratitude and joy in our hearts, that you know us, you long for us, you heal us, you make us lovers of you. Hear and answer our prayers according to your will, and for our good and our salvation, through Christ our Lord.

0: Pray, brothers and sisters, that my sacrifice and yours may be acceptable to God, the Almighty Father.
1: May the Lord accept the sacrifice at your hands for the praise and glory of his name, for our good and the good of all his holy church.
0: Receive, O Lord, we pray, the offerings placed on your altar in commemoration of Blessed John Vianney, so that as you brought him glory, you may through these sacred mysteries grant to us your pardon, through Christ our Lord.
2: Amen.
0: The Lord be with you.
2: And with your spirit.
0: Lift up your hearts.
2: We lift them up to the Lord.
0: Let us give thanks to the Lord our God.
2: It is right and just.
0: It is truly right and just, our duty and our salvation, always and everywhere to give you thanks, Lord, Holy Father, Almighty and Eternal God, through Christ our Lord. For as on the festival of St. John Vianney, you bid your church rejoice, so too you strengthen her by the example of his holy life, teach her by his words of preaching, and keep her safe in answer to his prayers. And so in the company of angels and saints, we sing the hymn of your praise, as without end we

are indeed holy, O Lord, and all you have created rightly gives you praise. For through your Son, our Lord Jesus Christ, by the power and working of the Holy Spirit, you give life to all things and make them holy. And you never cease to gather a people to yourself, so that from the rising of the sun to its setting, a pure sacrifice may be offered to your name. Therefore, O Lord, we humbly implore you, by this same Spirit, graciously make holy these gifts we have brought to you for consecration, that they may become the body and blood of your Son, our Lord Jesus Christ, at whose command we celebrate these mysteries. For on the night he was betrayed, he himself took bread, and giving you thanks, he said the blessing, broke the bread and gave it to his disciples, saying, take this, all of you, and eat of it, for this is my body, which will be given up for you.

In a similar way, when supper was ended, he took the chalice and giving you thanks, he said the blessing and gave the chalice to his disciples, saying, take this, all of you, and drink from it. For this is the chalice of my blood, the blood of the new and eternal covenant, which will be poured out for you and for many for the forgiveness of sins.

0: Therefore, O Lord, as we celebrate the memorial of the saving passion of your Son, his wondrous resurrection and ascension into heaven, and as we look forward to his second coming, we offer you in thanksgiving this holy and living sacrifice. Look, we pray upon the oblation of your church and recognizing the sacrificial victim by whose death you will to reconcile us to yourself. Grant that we who are nourished by the body and blood of your Son and filled with his Holy Spirit may become one body, one spirit in Christ. May he make of us an eternal offering to you so that we may obtain an inheritance with your elect, especially with the most blessed Virgin Mary, Mother of God, with blessed Joseph, her spouse, with your blessed apostles and glorious martyrs, with St. John Vianney, and with all the saints on whose constant intercession in your presence we rely for unfailing help. May the sacrifice of our reconciliation, we pray, O Lord, advance the peace and salvation of all the world. Be pleased to confirm in faith and charity your pilgrim church on earth, with your servant Leo, our Pope, and Richard, our Bishop, the order of bishops, all the clergy, and the entire people you've gained for your own. Listen graciously to the prayers of this family whom you have summoned before you. In your compassion, O merciful Father, gather to yourself all your children scattered throughout the world. To our departed brothers and sisters and to all who are pleasing to you at their passing from this life, give kind admittance to your kingdom. There we hope to enjoy forever the fullness of your glory. Through Christ our Lord, through whom you bestow on the world all that is good. Through him and with him and in him, O God, almighty Father, in the unity of the Holy Spirit, all glory and honor is yours forever and ever.
1: Amen.
0: At the Savior's command, informed by divine teaching, we dare to say, Pardon.

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0: Lord Jesus Christ, who said to your apostles, peace I leave you, my peace I give you. 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
1: Amen.
0: The peace of the Lord be with you always.
1: And with your spirit.
0: Let us offer each other a sign of peace.

0: Let us pray. May partaking at the heavenly table, Almighty God, confirm and increase strength from on high in all who celebrate the feast day of Blessed John Vianney, that we may preserve in integrity the gift of faith and walk in the path of salvation you trace for us through Christ our Lord.
1: Amen.
0: The Lord be with you.
1: And with your spirit.
0: May Almighty God bless you, the Father and the Son and the Holy Spirit.
1: Amen.
0: Go in peace.
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Saint Michael the Archangel, defend us in battle. Be our protection against the wickedness and snares of the devil. May God rebuke him, we humbly pray. And do thou, O Prince of the Heavenly Host, by the power of God, cast into hell Satan and all the evil spirits who prowl through the world seeking the ruin of souls. Amen.

0: St. Paul's second letter to the Corinthians, for God loves a cheerful giver. That's the driving force behind what we do with KCCF. Knights of Columbus Charitable Fund is a 501c3 public charity that sponsors a donor advised fund program and other charitable programs.
1: Donor advised funds make giving easy. The difference in what the Knights can uniquely provide is that mission to serve Catholics. That's really what makes KCCF different.
2: There's two big advantages of using something like the Knights of Columbus Donor Advised Fund, which is they do Catholic screening on two levels. One is in the organizations you're granting to, and the second thing is the actual investments that the Donor Advised Fund invests in with your funds that are sitting there until you make grants. They'll only invest in companies that are not misaligned with our Catholic values.
0: Last year, we donated to over 900 organizations in three continents. We have organizations in Italy, in Germany, in England, Japan, and Korea. As a Catholic who cares about his faith and the church, Knights of Columbus Charitable Fund is the donor advised fund for Catholics. We take our faith seriously. We see it as a place for evangelization, a place for stewardship, and a place to help build the church.

be a knight is to be a man of action, a man who seeks out the needs of others and engages those needs without hesitation. This tireless drive to help one's neighbor was present at the very founding of the Knights of Columbus in 1882, when Father Michael McGivney first provided critical financial support to widows and orphans. The Knights continue this mission today through countless endeavors as unique and varied as the communities they serve. Enabling these efforts is one grounding truth. A knight never acts alone. He's surrounded by a brotherhood of Catholic men eager to support and challenge one another through the bonds of true fraternity. In this edition of Everyday Heroes, we bring you 10 exemplary stories of Knights of Columbus. We see example after example of a vibrant and living faith, a faith that finds its fruition in courageous and selfless acts of service to one's neighbor and one's community. We'll meet a missionary who's been saving the lives of impoverished children for over a decade, an ice hockey team of Catholic priests, a marathoner campaigning to feed children, and many others. They each offer a unique image of what it means to be a man of virtue and service to others. In a word, to be a knight. When emergency situations occur, they reveal internal habits developed and cemented over considerable lengths of time. Reactions must be swift with little space for deliberation. It is in such moments that the virtuous formation of a knight

0: comes to the fore.
1: I am Vince Lombardi. I'm captain in New York Waterway. Ferry Thomas Jefferson. I've been a captain for 18 years now. January 15th, 2009 was a very cold day, and there was an ice floe coming down the river. 1,500 hours, I departed Port Imperial. I loaded up my passengers and departed at 15:10. I had 33 passengers on board. It was like any other departure. As I came about and started coming ahead into the main channel of the North River, I saw something I couldn't quite identify at first.
2: Cactus 1539 hit birds, lost thrust on both engines, returning back towards LaGuardia.
3: This could be left traffic to runway 31.
2: Not able.
3: Okay, what do you need to land?
2: We can't do it. We're going to be in the Hudson.
1: As I was coming to rest, I realized it was a passenger jet. I notified my crew. I called them up to the wheelhouse to deploy the equipment. I explained to them briefly, be prepared, maintain your composure. People are gonna be looking up to you at this moment. And as we were approaching, I'd seen people walking on a submerged wing. I had said a Hail Mary on the way out there. I made a call, said to everyone, I'm gonna place my rescue ladder over the wing. You can walk right off the wing onto the ladder and up onto the boat. You know, seconds matter. So I had idled the ladder right over the wing. The water was flowing outbound. So pretty much it was pushing the plane down onto my vessel. I had to back up and reset. The second time I readjusted the boat, I don't know how I held that angle I held. This could have caused a problem. This could have knocked people off the wing. People always ask all the time for proof. I mean, what proof do you want? When things like that happen, that's all you need. You don't physically need to see Christ come down and walk across the water. You know, because it happens through us. That's what I believe. I knew there was intercession there. I noticed a look of relief on some of the people's faces. There was a lot of crying, but then there was a lot of cheering, too. So it was mixed emotions. I noticed we were getting crowded. We had taken 56 passengers from that plane on board. We headed for the nearest dock, which was Pier 79 in New York City. As the last passenger got off, a police department detective ordered my vessel, so we went back out there. By that time, they had just gotten Captain Sullenberger and Captain Skiles off. I saw faith in action. I saw God in action that day, several times. Being knighted made me a better father, a better husband, and made me a better captain. I wasn't ordered to do anything. I wasn't asked to do anything. That's my calling. Nothing was gonna stop me. I love being the visible right arm of the Catholic Church. The Knights provide so much for communities around this country, around the world. Before I was a Knight, I wanted to do more. Knights made that possible. I'll be a Knight for life. I'm a husband, a father, a captain, and a Knight of Columbus. It's not just a title, it's a lifestyle.
0: It's all too easy to take faith for granted, to think that no real doubts or questions will ever arise in our hearts or minds. For one firefighter who had lost his faith, an encounter with a hospital chaplain would ultimately lead him back to the church and bring him renewed dedication to serving his community.
4: I was a hotshot firefighter with Delta the Hotshots for 2 years, starting in 2006. We got a lead group of firefighters that are probably the first ones in, last ones out. In 2017, my angel was the first on scene in the Holcomb Fire in Big Bear, California. Every time we engage in something like that, I always in my mind, I say a quick prayer to keep us safe. I grew up in a predominantly Catholic family. You know, once after I got into the fire department, I started going to church less and less. felt that my priorities was work. And it got to a point that I was questioning my faith and completely, you know, lost. I was proud to consider myself an atheist. That was the downfall of my life right there. It was in 2009 or 2010, my wife was diagnosed with a brain tumor, and it's called an acoustic neuroma. It's a tumor under her cerebellum. It needed to get surgery quick. You know, it was the size of a golf ball. And it's like, if you don't do anything now, she will die. I was in shock, you know, I didn't know what to say, I didn't know what to do. You know, people that always say, oh, we're praying for you. My sister would always text me like, oh, we're praying for you. And I was like, okay, that's pointless. That's not gonna help me out. And it was more and more the closer to the operation date that people were saying this. And I would never forget this. I was at the market and a lady passed by me and she said, all the answers are in God. And I told her, excuse me? And she just turned around because all the answers are in God, and she just walked away. Eventually the day came. The surgery was about 8 or 9 hours. I remember I couldn't do anything. I remember when I came home, I couldn't look at my kids in the eye. The hospital was about, it's 45 minutes to an hour away from here. So I was going back and forth, just driving there and waiting for the call, just waiting for the call, and nothing was happening. I mean, this happened 8 years ago, and it's still. My wife came out of surgery that afternoon. Doctor came out and told me I was able to see her, and she was just starting to wake up from the anesthesia. I remember sleeping there on the floor right next to her. The following day, I was sitting there next to my wife, and there was a gentleman sitting in the nurse's station in front of us. And I noticed he kept looking at us, and he would look and would speak to the nurse and look. And he finally got up and came up to us, you know, asked us how long we were married and stuff like that. And I was like, oh, we're not technically married, but you know, we've been together for so long. So it's kind of like we're married. And he asked, why didn't we get married? I'd always tell everybody, I only plan to get married once and I want to make it spectacular. And I remember telling me, he goes, isn't it more important to you to actually get married? And I was like, yeah. He identified himself at the Catholic chaplain for that hospital, and he asked if he could say a prayer with us. And I told him, yes. Keeping in mind that I still didn't believe in prayer. And he grabbed my wife's hand, and the other hand, he grabbed my hand. The moment he started praying, I felt this electrifying jolt go down my spine. And while he was going on his prayer, I started crying. I couldn't stop it. It was something that was new to me. I didn't understand this. Knowing what I know now is the only thing I can really identify this with was the Holy Spirit. He told us at that point if we wanted to get married, and I was like, yeah. And he told me, what if I can marry you guys here? I joke about it now. We say that we had the world's fastest wedding because we got married through the church and the court within 2 hours. It was then that the priest told me that he only asked for one thing, to get more involved with the church. That's when I was introduced to the Knights of Columbus. And when I saw that not only did it help the church, it helped the community, it clicked instantly, like, that's it. But you know what? This is God's will. I started getting really involved with the Knights of Columbus. I've always wanted to give back to my community, and being part of the Knights gave me that opportunity, especially with brothers that share the same values. I didn't become a Knight just to better myself. My membership with the Knights has strengthened the faith of my whole family, especially with my son, and be able to do a lot more together as a family, being parts of the Knights. The biggest change in my life, it's seeing everything in a positive light. God answers your prayers before you even know it. Like I said, this is my calling and this is what I need to do. That sense of accomplishment when I'm able to help the church or able to help the Knights, it's just like putting out a big fire.
0: For some, taking action is avoided not because the task feels too big to accomplish, but because it feels too small to make a difference. Colorado resident Patrick Lebrano offers an inspiring counterexample, one where a simple encounter with one man on the street led to countless others staying warm in freezing conditions.
5: The population has grown so much since a year and a half ago. They don't even have anywhere to put them or where to go, so they just live right there on the sidewalks. Let me see. One second. Hey, buddy, how you doing? Are you Devin? Yeah, Devin, I'm Patrick. We met once before.
6: Yeah, I
5: I got some stuff for you. I got a blanket, some drinks, some money. I'm gonna take care of you today.
6: I met someone on a highway. He noticed my Knights of Columbus insignia, and he asked me what council I was with. And I said, how do you know about that? And he said, I was a Catholic priest. Well, that was enough for me to try to get him in my car and take him to shelter. He didn't want to go. So I had some blankets in the car, and I gave him $20, my business card, and the blankets. And I told him, if you ever need me, call me. I will come get you and bring you to shelter. You know, I'm part of the human race. Humanity is the biggest thing that we could have in our hearts, is that we're all human. But he was one of us. And as a Catholic and as a knight, I didn't want to leave him there. I had a very hard time driving away. And after that, I thought, I have to do more. Growing up in Brooklyn, New York, we had no heat in our bedrooms. So if it was 20 below outside, it was 15 below inside. And we lived under horse blankets. Knowing that feeling for many, many years drives me. Because when somebody tells me I'm cold or I'm freezing, I've given away 3 jackets already because I take my jacket off and I'll hand them my sweat jackets and I'll go buy new ones. I thought, well, if I can't bring them in, maybe I could stop them from freezing to death. So why not blankets? It's something that everyone needs, something that will keep them warm through the night. Maybe they can get to shelter the next day. You know, if I could give them that chance, that fighting chance, one more day, then I'm doing the right thing. I'm considered at risk for COVID-19 because of my underlying issues. I'm diabetic, I have rheumatoid arthritis, but the biggest concern is I need a heart transplant. And I'm trying to get on the list, hopefully soon. So I have to take a lot of measures to protect myself, but it doesn't stop me. I really need to be out there helping. And there's such a need here in Denver. So these people are out in the street. So I'm compelled to help, and as a knight, I feel I must.
5: I come at night because sometimes I can't sleep and they're freezing. And I may have like 20 blankets sitting in my garage. I'll just load them up in the car and tell my wife I'll be back in a little bit. And just go out and start tossing them out.
6: And I'll pull right up to the people I see on the floor or freezing in a doorway. And I'll cover them up with a blanket and just get back in my car and go along. And there are times where they're not even awake. And it'll be like I was never there. Except when they wake up, they'll have a blanket on them.
5: It makes me feel good knowing that they're gonna get a little bit of warmth this evening.
6: I asked Byron Fanning, my grand knight, if he would support me in doing a blanket drive and funding me. And the knights gave me my first envelope full of money to go buy the blankets and supported me 100%.
7: We had a conversation on the phone and Patrick said, you know, I'd like to get this going. Can you help me? And so we were able to fund him with some startup money to get going. And then it really blossomed from there. Patrick has taught me to not be afraid, to be selfless and to help other people, but to see the living embodiment of it in Patrick is very inspiring to me and to our brother knights. The folks that are experiencing homelessness on the trails are our neighbors, and Patrick gets that.
6: Having that support from my grand knight and from my brothers in the council, it just makes me work harder. With a team of knights behind you, there's nothing we can't do. I always say start very small. Start in your home, or start with a neighbor. Help somebody. Do one thing. I think for the young kids, this is a great place to start, because one day you'll be looking at your child and saying, did I raise them the right way? And this is the right way.
8: The Knights of Columbus have long championed the protection of unborn human life. From our nationwide support of the March for Life, to the ultrasound machines we've placed across the world, to local aid for crisis pregnancy centers, and so much more. When a Missouri college student found herself navigating pregnancy alone, the support she received from the Dalton family turned into something she never could have imagined.

0: running a national pro-life ministry at the time. We could move to Rolla. But when we moved, we sent out an email to all the organizations we worked with saying, hey, we moved. We received two calls that day, virtually identical, saying, this is awesome. We've been begging for a pro-life anchor to move to Rolla. You're it. And that's when we learned that we moved to a college town without a pregnancy center. So that's when we knew we had to help.
1: We were just hosting community meetings in our home and finding interested people. In the beginning, that's all we thought we were going to do.
0: The Knights were definitely involved with those meetings at our home. So we had eight solid people that all ended up happened to be in the council.
1: After a few months, we realized our involvement was going to be a bit more than that. And eventually, Joe realized that he needed to take over, at that time, executive director position. We said yes.
0: We officially opened our doors February of 2007.
2: I was driving by the pregnancy center, and I thought, I'm a pregnant person. I wonder what they do there. They told me that anything you need, we will help you get it. So I reached out to Jane Dalton and just asked her if the room at the maternity home was available, and she said it was, and the next week I moved in.
0: I'd gotten to know Faith very well. I got to see her come down the hall more pregnant every week. Through life coaching, through the curriculum, My Ridiculously Amazing Life, she had made these huge strides, and it was just so evident to see the change in her.
2: After Noah was born, they came to the house, to the maternity home, and I will never forget this moment whenever Joe held Noah. It was just really sweet, and Noah just looked so tiny because Joe's like a big guy, you know? And it was just really sweet.
3: I met Faith whenever we were moving her into the maternity home, and my mom was very specific that not to let her carry anything. So, I mean, I probably told her four or five times, you just relax, we've got this for you.
2: After Gabe graduated from school, we started going to church together, and I couldn't help but notice how helpful he was during Mass with Noah. We had known each other for 3 years, and I had gotten to know his family really well. I mean, it's not like we were strangers by any means, mm-hmm. but I was like, what is happening? I can't have a crush on a Dalton's kid, you know? Like, that would just make our entire relationship so complicated.
3: We got married on June 27th, 2020. Our wedding was fantastic.
2: Mm-hmm. It was.
3: I mean, there's nothing I would have changed.
0: The Knights has always been there from the very beginning for the downtrodden, those that need the most help right now. And certainly the voiceless, those that can't defend themselves, for the unborn.
3: Growing up, I was always aware of my dad's involvement with the Knights of Columbus and the ways they were helping the community and making a difference. Me and my little brother decided that we wanted to become Knights together at the same time. The Knights are very involved in the center. Few Knights really shine out that help and really give their time to help these women in their crisis. And it may not seem a lot for them, but it does make a huge difference.
0: Faith is a tremendous gift to our family. She fits in perfectly. It really struck me because in her testimony that she made publicly at our Banquet for Life, she ended by saying, thank you for saving me and my baby. These women know that they're being saved as well. Decades down the road, history books will record the involvement, I believe, of the Knights of Columbus, will record the involvement of local pregnancy centers, that they had the answer. They were the ones that did day in, day out what needed to be done so that this could end.
4: The death of an infant is an unspeakable loss, something we pray never to experience. For the communities living in the border regions between Haiti and the Dominican Republic, such tragedy is all too familiar. Compelled by the dire need for food and medical care in these communities, one Knight has dedicated years of his life to saving the lives of others.

0: kids shouldn't die because they didn't have food. Or the kids shouldn't die because they didn't have a really simple medicine that they can take over the course of 2 days that will get rid of a bacterial infection in their stomach that cost a dollar. There's no way people should die from that.
1: I mean, children are the future for any civilization, right? If there's no children, there's no future. That's why people should care about kids, man.
2: I'm Adam Carlisle. I'm one of the co-directors of Building Bridges of Hope, and that is an organization that helps and assists a Dominican nonprofit by the name of FUMSIL here in the border between the Dominican Republic and Haiti. And I knew for a long time that I was going to be a missionary somewhere. I just didn't know where. Never in a million years did I ever envision that it was going to be in the Caribbean anywhere. And when God calls us to do things, sometimes he asks us to step out in faith.
0: So half of this valley is the Dominican Republic side. Half the other side is Haiti. We have children that we see in our nutrition program that are from this area. And what they do is they walk up this mountain, cross down the road, and then walk down the other side to our clinic. If mom's carrying two kids because they're infants or whatever, it could take her up to 6 hours. This is where the infant mortality rate is 25%. This whole area, this whole community. This is our pharmacy right here. Our clinic space where the doctor is seeing patients is inside of that pink house with a tin roof. Kaylee, our nurse, our medical staff coordinator, what she's doing is she's detailing all the information for each patient. She takes their blood pressures and potentially their sugar, what their symptoms are, and then she issues their number. She's also the person, though, that's in charge of seeing the children. To have a permanent medical facility would do away with this entire mess. It would be organized and efficient.
2: Old school vial, glass vial. You break off the tip. The difference in healthcare between this country and the United States is so vast. This is the location of our clinic. And then we still have to build the walls up, and it's gonna be a one story with a flat roof.
0: What we have to do is we have to get the healthcare system in place, which will be this clinic. Then we can open up a school and we can start working on their education. And during that time that we're working on their education, we can feed those kids when they're at our school. Being a knight, it's just great to see their hands go to work back in the States. And then here it is, man. Like, this is a large portion of what you see here was made possible by the Knights of Columbus. Like, both assembly and council levels, state and countrywide. Like, it's not just a localized effort here. Like, this has been an incredible blessing for all these people up here. What we as Knights excel at is bringing the community together. These are the guys that see a need in their community, and they jump into it head first. 75 million hours of time was donated by the Knights last year, and over $200 million in donations went around the globe to charitable causes. That stuff's really important. There's not a whole lot of people out there doing that kind of service for people.
3: As a Knight of Columbus, Adam is able to have a community that molds him into the type of leader that he wants to be, the type of leader that he desires to be, and ultimately the type of leader that the Lord desires for him to be.
2: One of the kids that we took care of is actually coming down the street right now, Ale. Ale weighed 10 pounds. He was 2.5 years old when we got him, couldn't walk. And he had a temperature of 105 degrees. We dunked him in this 55-gallon drum of water in order to bring his temperature down. And as soon as his little body hit this water, it was bizarre to see a little tiny child's body with scorching temperature turn cold water in a heartbeat. We had to keep dumping it out and adding fresh water in it. I didn't think he was gonna make it a night or two. And eventually his temperature just came down. One day he woke up and I could see him right now in his little crib. And he looks up and he looks at me through the little metal bars on this crib. He smiles at me, and then I pull him out of there because he's smiling for the first time in a week. There he is. Venga. ¿Cómo va todo, muchacho? Bien. Mm-hmm. ¿Y la escuela?
4: Bien.
2: Muy bien. 2 years he lived here with us, and he was 2.5 years old. He weighed 10 pounds. Muy bien. Muchísimas gracias. Paso mañana también. Sí. Estoy en ese documento ahora. Este documentario ahora. Sí. Chuca.
5: When the pandemic and accompanying lockdowns first began, school-aged children were among those most affected.
4: Among many other challenges, they had lost the structure that comes from a dedicated space for study. Using his own passion and talents, David Chamberlain offered these children a small source of stability in an unstable time.
5: As a piece of pie would, it's nothing. But as 11 parts, you took me from nothing and made me into something. If it's involved with wood, I am involved in it. I'm not an artist. I can't paint, I can't draw, but you give me a piece of wood, I can make some pretty amazing things. My name is David Chamberlain, and I am a Knight of Columbus. We eat together, we pray together, we work together, and if there's something that needs doing, there's always people there. Having the ability to make things, the best part of that is being able to give them away. I talked to the Grand Knight. We have kids who are not going to school anymore. They're studying at home because of the pandemic, and they don't have a place to study. It's important for children to have structure. By not having school, a big part of their structure has been taken away. By having a desk, now it's school time, it's study time. The desks mean hope for the kids, the students. The entire desk, legs, tops, bottoms, are all made of the Baltic birch. 48 desks is 192 legs, rounded over, sanded. I think we had 14 or 15 people here. Wilfred and Gary ran the table saw. Each person had their own task. Many hands make light work, and all of you can lift the weight that none of you can lift yourself. You know, when we're out there, what you're doing is prayer. It feels like progress, because when you're out there, something's happening. And God made it, and it is good. We were giving them out, and the parents were coming with their kids to pick up the desks.
6: The desk is just a perfect size. We were one of the first ones in line. To some people, a desk doesn't seem like such a big deal, but it's benefited a lot of children during this COVID crisis. God gives us our gifts, and the idea is not to keep it to ourselves, but to share it with our brothers and sisters.
5: My ultimate hope is that the children can use the desk to help them in this difficult time, go to the hands of the people who need them. Everyone has a talent. If it's been given to you by God, then it's your duty to share that talent. And to those to whom much is given, much is required. I just give to help people who don't have things they don't have. Jesus said the widow is more blessed because she gave all she had, whereas the Pharisee gave 10% of his income. The best thing to do is to find a local Knights of Columbus and say, I feel a call to help somehow. What can I do? Recognize your talents and share those talents. Starting from a blank, empty piece of plywood and ending up with something that's solid, and it's just, you know, priceless. I'm not getting rich monetarily, but I am enriched by the process. You know, these desks may not be the biggest thing in the world, but to the kids, it's something.